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2: Severe weather coverage on KRVN is sponsored by Spartan Commercial Roofing, Animas Bank of Trust, and Lexington Farm Bureau. They have dropped, they downgraded, we're going to say, the tornado emergency for the town of Hebron. That's due to they think that this tornado probably has lifted back into the clouds. But still, you need to watch out to the east of the Hebron area. So we do have still a tornado warning that remains in effect for southern Thayer County. Tornado warning remains in effect for southern Thayer County until 7:30. This is for a severe thunderstorm capable of producing a tornado right near the Hebron area, most likely just to the east of Hebron and moving to the east at 25 miles per hour. This still puts Gilead in the path of this potential tornado. Also, Alexandria. So again, a tornado warning continues until 7:30 for southern Thayer County. Potential tornado just to the east of Thayer, just to the east of Hebron, and moving off towards east. Also, we still have a severe thunderstorm warning that remains in effect until 7:15. Eastern Knuckles, southeastern Fillmore, and Thayer County. Severe thunderstorm over Deschler. That is moving to the northeast at 30 miles per hour. It looks like a lot of this activity is starting to move through the Belvedere area and once again moving off towards the northeast. Also over northern Kansas, severe thunderstorm warning remains in effect. Southwestern Republic and northwestern Clown County until 7:30. That severe thunderstorm near Scottsville, Kansas, and moving off towards the northeast at 40 miles per hour. Also, we do have a severe thunderstorm warning that remains in effect until 7:15 for northern Polk County. This severe thunderstorm near the Duncan area and moving to the northeast at 35 miles per hour. Again, a severe thunderstorm near Duncan moving to the northeast at 35 miles per hour. 60 mile per hour wind gust, quarter size hail possible with this storm over mainly rural areas of northern Polk County. And keeping track here, a severe thunderstorm warning remains in effect until 7:15. Southeastern Nance and northeastern Merritt County. Severe thunderstorm right now near the Silver Creek area. That is moving to the northeast at 45 miles per hour. Again, a severe thunderstorm near Silver Creek and moving off towards the northeast at 45 miles per hour with 60 mile per hour wind gust and quarter size hail moving through the Genoa and Silver Creek area. Also, as we go into Kansas, still those lines of severe thunderstorms starting to approach the Barnard, Kansas area, moving through now Sylvan Grove and Wilson, Kansas, and also starting to approach the Sustain, Kansas area. Those are all moving towards the northeast. Also, we do have now a tornado warning in effect until 6:30 Mountain Time. This is for southeastern Sherman County of northwestern Kansas. Again, a severe tornado warning for southeastern Sherman County in northwest Kansas until 6:30. A severe thunderstorm capable of producing a tornado is 11 miles southeast of Goodland. Again, 11 miles southeast of Goodland. This is moving to the east at 40 miles per hour. Also could see some 2-inch size hail with this storm. Ensign, you need to take cover immediately. This is expected to stay to the south of I-70. Again, a severe thunderstorm capable of producing a tornado. 11 miles southeast of Goodland, moving to the east at 40 miles per hour. Also encompassing that tornado warning, severe thunderstorm warning does remain in effect until 6:45 Mountain Time for northeastern Wallace and Sherman counties in Kansas. Severe thunderstorm along a line extend from 4 miles northwest of Ruleton to 5 miles south of Goodland to 9 miles northwest of Sharon Springs, and those severe thunderstorms continuing to move to the east at 40 miles per hour. Do have a severe thunderstorm watch once again in effect for much of portions of southwestern Nebraska, northwest Kansas, and eastern Colorado until 9 o'clock Central Time, 8 o'clock Mountain Time. Again, updating you on the tornado towards the Hebron area. Hebron has been lifted from this tornado warning, but a tornado warning remains in effect until 7:30 for East Central Thayer County. And as for a potential tornado within a severe thunderstorm right near the Gilead area and moving toward the east, take that to the northeast to 25 miles per hour. So potential is moving towards the Gilead area. We have had a report of a tornado by the public. That was a family member of the National Weather Service. That was 2 miles to the southwest of Hebron. Again, a tornado was confirmed by a person in the public just to the southwest of Hebron. Stay tuned to KRVN for further updates.

0: Severe weather coverage on KRVN is sponsored by Lexington Farm Bureau, also Adams Bank of Trust, and Spartan Commercial Roofing. Once again, we still have that tornado warning remains in effect until 7:30 for East Central Thayer County. Tornado warning in effect until 7:30 for areas of East Central Thayer County. As for a severe thunderstorm capable of producing a tornado right near Gilead and moving to the northeast to 25 miles per hour. Also possible Gulf Ball size hail with this storm. Also, it could be moving through the Alexander area shortly. Again, a tornado warning until 7:30 East Central Thayer County. Severe thunderstorm capable of producing a tornado near Gilead and possibly now Alexandria, moving to the northeast at 25 miles per hour. Also, we do have a newly issued severe thunderstorm warning over northwestern Kansas. Severe thunderstorm warning for Thomas County and northern Logan County until 8:30 Central Time. This is for a severe thunderstorm along a line extend from 6 miles southwest of Brewster to near north of Wallace. Again, a line of severe thunderstorms 6 miles southwest of Brewster to 15 miles north of Wallace, Kansas, moving to the east at 35 miles per hour. Potentials there for 70 mile per hour wind gusts and hail to the size of ping pong balls. Colby and Menlo in the path of this storm. Also, it does include I-70 mile markers between 36 and 75. Mile markers 36 to 75 on I-70. Severe thunderstorm warning for a severe thunderstorm, a line of them from 6 miles southwest of Brewster to north of Wallace, moving to the east at 30 miles per hour. Spotters have been reporting some 1-inch hail to the south of Goodland with this severe thunderstorm. Also, still a severe thunderstorm warning towards the Goodland area. This is for a severe thunderstorm warning until 6:45 Mountain Time, northeastern Wallace and all of Sherman County. And once again, this is in northwest Kansas. Severe thunderstorm line from 6 miles northwest of Ruleton to Goodland and moving to the east at 40 miles per hour. We also still have severe thunderstorm warnings remaining in effect until 7:45. This is for southeastern Fillmore County in northern Thayer County until 7:45. Severe thunderstorm near the Carlton area. That is moving to the northeast at 40 miles per hour. Gulf Ball size hail possible and 60 mile per hour wind gust. Bruning, Carlton, and Belvedere in the path of this severe thunderstorm. Also the Ohio area. Severe thunderstorm once again near Carlton, moving to the northeast at 40 miles per hour. Also, we do have a severe thunderstorm warning. And we will be right back.
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0: 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Tornado warning remains in effect until 7:30 for East Central Thayer County, so another about 15 minutes for this severe thunderstorm capable of producing a tornado. And right now they estimate it to be right over the town of Alexandria, and that is moving to the northeast at 35 miles per hour. This storm has produced a tornado just to the south of Hebron. Potential was there where there was some destructive debris being flown up with this storm detected by radar over the town of Hebron. But once again, now this severe thunderstorm capable of producing a tornado over Alexandria, and that is moving to the northeast at 35 miles per hour. Still have a severe thunderstorm warning, southeastern Fillmore County, northern Thayer County until 7:45. Severe thunderstorm near the Carlton area, moving to the northeast at 40 miles per hour. Again, a severe thunderstorm near Carlton, moving to the northeast at 40 miles per hour. Also, we do have in northern Kansas, severe thunderstorm, long line of severe thunderstorms for severe thunderstorm warning in effect until 7:30 for Lincoln County, also northwestern Ellsworth County, southeastern Russell, and northwestern Martin County. That's for a line of severe thunderstorms that extends all the way from 5 miles north of Lincoln to near Wilson, moving to the northeast at 40 miles per hour. So this line of severe thunderstorms from north of Lincoln to near Wilson and moving to the northeast at 40 miles per hour. Also, Gulf Bowl size hail possible with this storm and some 70 mile per hour wind gusts. Does include mile markers 192 to 216 over Kansas on I-70. Also in western Kansas, a severe thunderstorm warning remains in effect for all of Thomas County. In northern Logan County, once again in western Kansas, severe thunderstorm warning until 8:30 Central Time. Line of severe thunderstorms extending from 6 miles southwest of Brewster to 15 miles north of Wallace, moving up towards the east at 35 miles per hour.

0: 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Do have a newly issued tornado warning. This is for East Central Lincoln County in Central Kansas. Tornado warning in effect until 8 o'clock. Severe thunderstorm capable of producing a tornado is over the town of Lincoln in Central Kansas and moving to the northeast at 30 miles per hour. Should be moving through the Lincoln, Kansas area right now. So if you're in the town of Lincoln, Kansas, you need to take cover immediately. Go to a basement or an interior room on the lowest floor of a sturdy building. Also avoid windows. If you're outdoors, in a mobile home or in a vehicle, move to the closest substantial shelter and protect yourself from flying debris. Again, a severe thunderstorm capable of producing a tornado is over the town of Lincoln in Central Kansas, and that is moving to the northeast at 30 miles per hour. Tornado warning for East Central Lincoln County until 8 o'clock Central Time for tonight in Central Kansas. Continuing to watch, the line of severe thunderstorms also in Central Kansas. Severe thunderstorm warning remains in effect for a few more minutes until 7:30. Central Lincoln County, northwestern Ellsworth County, southeastern Russell, and northwestern Martin County. That line of severe thunderstorms extending from Barnard to 5 miles south of Silver Grove, moving to the northeast at 40 miles per hour. A line of severe thunderstorms from Barnard to south of Silver Grove, moving to the northeast at 40 miles per hour. Also over Kansas, in western areas of Kansas, severe thunderstorm warning continues until 8:30 Central for Thomas and northeastern Logan County. A line of severe thunderstorms from 4 miles west of Levant to 10 miles northwest of Winona to 13 miles south of Brewster, moving to the east at 40 miles per hour. There have been reports with this storm of 1.25-inch hail to the south of Goodlin. Locations that look to be impacted include Colby, Oakley, Brewster, Levant, also Rexford. This also includes I-70 mile markers between 36 and 75, mile markers 36 to 75 on I-70 for a line of severe thunderstorms from 4 miles west of Levant to 10 miles northwest of Winona to 13 miles south of Brewster, moving off towards the east. Also in central Nebraska, still have a severe thunderstorm warning that remains in effect till 7:45 for southeastern Fillmore County and northeastern Thayer County. Severe thunderstorm near Bruning, and that is moving to the northeast at 35 miles per hour. Could see gulf ball size hail and 60 mile per hour wind gusts with this storm. Moving through the Bruning area right now, and it should be moving through Ohio in just a few minutes at about 7:30. And some good news, they have released East Central Thayer County from the tornado warning. They now have that tornado warning threat just off to the east. A severe tornado warning remains in effect until 8 o'clock for northwestern Jefferson and south central Saline County. Severe thunderstorm capable of producing a tornado over Dakin, moving to the northeast at 35 miles per hour.
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0: 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Do have a newly issued severe thunderstorm warning over central portions of Kansas. Severe thunderstorm warning in effect for all of Lincoln County, northwestern Ellsworth County, southern Russell, and northern Barton County until 8:15. A line of severe thunderstorms from near Lincoln to near Otis. Again, a line of severe thunderstorms from near Lincoln to near Otis. And moving to the northeast at 35 miles per hour. It does include I-70 mile markers 190 to 218, 190 to 218 along I-70. Also in the path of that, Hoisington, Wilson, Lincoln, and Sylvan Grove. Also in western Kansas, severe thunderstorm warning in effect still until 8:30 for Thomas in northeastern Logan County. That's for a line of severe thunderstorms extending from near Levant to 10 miles north of Winona to 13 miles south of Brewster, moving off towards east at 35 miles per hour. And that does include I-70 mile markers between 36 and 75. Also in the path of that storm, Colby, Oakley, and Brewster. Again, mile markers 36 to 75 on I-70. Severe thunderstorm warning still in effect until 7:45. Southeastern Fillmore County and northeastern Thayer County. That severe thunderstorm over the town of Bruning. And moving to the northeast at 35 miles per hour with gull pulse size hail, 60 mile per hour wind gust, moving through the town of Bruning and also now Ohiowa. 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

Our live storm center coverage on KRVN is sponsored by Lexington Farm Bureau, Adams Bank of Trust, also Spartan Commercial Roofing. Still do have some severe thunderstorms continuing to make their way over Kansas in western Kansas. Severe thunderstorm warning remains in effect until 8:30 for southern Thomas, northeastern Logan County. That's for a line of severe thunderstorms that extends from 3 miles east of Levant to 10 miles north of Winona and moving to the east at 35 miles per hour, 60 mile per hour wind gust and half dollar size hail possible with this storm. There have been reports of 1-inch hail with this storm just to the south of Brewster in Kansas. Locations that look to be impacted include Colby, Oakley, also Levant. It does include I-70 mile markers between 42 and 75, I-70 mile markers 42 to 75. Also, a severe thunderstorm warning remains in effect until 8:15 for all of Lincoln, northwestern Ellsworth, southern Russell, and northern Barton counties in Kansas. That's for a line of severe thunderstorms that extends from near Barnard to 6 miles north of Olmutz, moving to the east at 35 miles per hour. Again, a line of severe thunderstorms from near Barnard to north of Olmutz, moving to the east at 30 miles per hour. Also in central Nebraska, we do have a severe thunderstorm warning that remains in effect. And this is a newly issued severe thunderstorm warning. Severe thunderstorm warning for east central Knuckles County, southeastern Fillmore County, and northern Thayer County until 8:30. Severe thunderstorm near Ruskin right now. That is moving to the northeast at 45 miles per hour. Again, a severe thunderstorm over the town of Ruskin. And that is moving to the northeast at 45 miles per hour, 60 mile per hour wind gust, half dollar size hail possible with this storm. Carlton and Belvedere in the path of that severe thunderstorm and should be moving through those areas at 7:55. Also in the path of that severe thunderstorm, the Bruning area. It's some sad news from those tornadoes that moved to the north of the St. Labor area to around the Palmer area and Archer. We have had reports of two homes that were totally destroyed by those tornadoes just to the north of the St. Labor area. Again, two homes destroyed by those tornadoes just to the north of St. Labor. Further updates on KRVN as we receive them.

0: Our storm center coverage on KRVN is sponsored by Lexington Farm Bureau, Adams Bank of Trust, also Spartan Commercial Roofing. We do have a severe thunderstorm warning that remains in effect for east central Knuckles County, southeastern Fillmore County, and northern Thayer County until 8:30. This severe thunderstorm right now near the Ruskin area, and that is moving to the northeast at 40 miles per hour, 60 mile per hour wind gusts, half dollar size hail possible with this storm. Carlton and Belvedere in the path of this severe thunderstorm, and it should be moving through those towns at about 7:55. Again, moving through Carlton and Belvedere at 7:55. Also in the path of that severe thunderstorm, the Bruning area, a severe thunderstorm over Ruskin, and moving to the northeast at 45 miles per hour. Otherwise, our focus is also over Kansas. Severe thunderstorm warning in effect until 8:15 for all of Lincoln County, northwestern Ellsworth County, southern Russell, and northern Barton County. This is for a line of severe thunderstorms extending from near Barnard to 5 miles southeast of Millburger, moving to the northeast at 30 miles per hour. Gulf ball size hail possible, 70 mile per hour wind gust. It also includes the towns of Hoisington and Wilson, and I-70 mile markers between 190 and 218. 190 to 218 on I-70. Line of severe thunderstorms extending from near Barnard to 5 miles southeast of Millburger, moving to the northeast at 30 miles per hour. Also in western Kansas, severe thunderstorm warning remains in effect for 8:30 for southern Thomas and northeastern Logan County. This storm kind of looks like it's moving through the Colby, Kansas area right now, kind of mostly just an isolated severe thunderstorm cell. Severe thunderstorm warning for southern Thomas and northeastern Logan County in Kansas until 8:30. Right now, that severe thunderstorm towards the Colby, Kansas area with 60 mile per hour wind gusts and half dollar size hail. It does include I-70 mile markers 42 to 75 in western Kansas. Tornado watch has been, or severe thunderstorm watch has been dropped for far southwestern areas of Nebraska. Now that severe thunderstorm watch basically just includes the Atwood to Colby and Winona, Kansas area to around Goodland until 9 o'clock central time. Also seeing that tornado watch for much of central Nebraska has been dropped. Most of the areas that are still in the tornado watch are from around the Wayne area down to Lincoln, then to around Fairbury. Stay tuned to KRVN for further updates.
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Severe thunderstorm warning remains in effect until 8:30 for southeastern Fillmore and northern Thayer County. That severe thunderstorm over the town of Carlton and moving to the northeast at 45 miles per hour, 60 mile per hour wind gust, and quarter size hail possible with this storm. Again, a severe thunderstorm over Carlton, and that is moving to the northeast at 45 miles per hour. Should be moving through the Browning area here shortly at 8 o'clock. Also, Ohiowa at about 8:10. Also, we do have a severe thunderstorm warning that remains in effect in central Kansas until 8:15 for Lincoln County, northwestern Ellsworth County, southern Russell, and northern Barton County. That line of severe thunderstorms from near Barnard to 5 miles southeast of Millburger, and moving to the northeast at 30 miles per hour with Gulf Ball size hail, 70 mile per hour wind gust. It does include high 70 mile markers, 190 to 218. Also in western Kansas, we did have a severe thunderstorm near the Colby, Kansas area. That has been downgraded to just a regular old thunderstorm. That severe thunderstorm warning has been canceled. Otherwise, we do have some severe thunderstorms starting to brew just to the south of the Concordia, Kansas area. So severe thunderstorm warning in effect for south central Republic County and northeastern Cloud County until 8:15. That's for a severe thunderstorm to the southwest of Concordia and moving to the northeast at 45 miles per hour with 60 mile per hour wind gust, quarter size hail, Concordia and Clyde in the path of that severe thunderstorm.

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2: Way more military action. I'm Carmen Roberts, Fox News. A drone that targeted a UAE's nuclear power plant today.

0: I'm in Roberts. President Trump's weighing whether to resume military action against Iran and spoke to Israeli Prime Minister Netanyahu by phone today.
1: Regional intelligence sources tell Fox News they assess the Iranians believe they can drag out this current stalemate for at least 2 weeks. But the prevailing assessment inside of Iran is that President Trump may resort to military action.
0: Fox's Trey Yingst in Tel Aviv. Police in Austin, Texas have two suspects in custody and are searching for a third in connection to 10 random shootings over the weekend.
2: Two of them involving fire stations. They have left four people injured. One of them was in critical condition but is now stable.
0: Marco Bittinell with Fox 7, Austin. And two Navy jets crashed at an air show in Idaho. The four crew members were able to eject safely. America's listening to Fox News.
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6: The 880 Weather Watch for South Central Nebraska and North Central Kansas calls for isolated rain showers overnight, partly cloudy skies, and a low of 41. North winds at 20 miles per hour, gust to 35 miles per hour. Rain showers continue on Monday with mostly cloudy skies and a high of 53. North-northeast winds at 20 miles per hour, gust to 35. Skies start to clear on Tuesday with mostly sunny skies and a high of 62. North-northwest winds at 15 miles per hour, gust to 25. Wednesday, rain showers move back in with mostly cloudy skies and a high of 61. From the 880 Weather Center, I'm meteorologist Bella Pittman. For more, check KRVN.com. Right now, it's 61 degrees.
7: 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Still have a severe thunderstorm warning.

0: in effect for a portion of south central Nebraska. This severe thunderstorm warning in effect until 8:30 for southeastern Fillmore County and northeastern Thayer County. Right now, this severe thunderstorm over the town of Carlton and is moving to the northeast at 50 miles per hour. Again, severe thunderstorm over the town of Carlton, moving to the northeast at 50 miles per hour. This storm has produced some hail up to the size of an inch and a quarter, 60 mile per hour wind gust, quarter size hail possible with this storm. Moving through the Ohio area soon, also the Milligan area at about 8:15 for that severe thunderstorm. Also, severe thunderstorm starting to move through the Concordia, Kansas area, and also a line of severe thunderstorms in central Kansas. They're basically along a line extending from 5 miles east to Barnard to 5 miles east of Milberger. Again, a line of severe thunderstorms extending from 5 miles east of Barnard to 5 miles east of Milberger. Then is moving to the northeast at 30 miles per hour, 70 mile per hour wind gusts possible with this storm and ping pong ball size hail. And it does include I-70 mile markers between 190 and 218. We do have basically a line of severe thunderstorms that stretches all the way from Washington, Kansas to Concordia, then to along I-70 towards the Sylvan Grove and Wilson, Kansas area. Then that extends back to around Burdett, Kansas, all lifting to the northeast. Continuing to see that line of severe thunderstorms stretch from east to West Point in eastern Nebraska, starting to approach the Omaha area. Line of severe thunderstorms starting to move through the Lincoln area and Beatrice and move off towards the east. But also, once again, we do have some severe thunderstorms back to around the Bruning area. Severe thunderstorm warning once again in effect until 8:30 for southeastern Fillmore County and northeastern Thayer County. With this line of severe thunderstorms, we have had wind gusts anywhere from 60 to 65 miles per hour right near the Strang area to north of Ohio. Stay tuned to 880KRVN for further updates as we get them on the severe weather coverage on 880KRVN. 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
2: Politics.
3: We need dramatic electoral reform. We need dramatic campaign finance reform. We need dramatic judicial reform.
4: 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It's a dangerous thing, a dangerous gambit. You don't just blow up the system when you lose.
2: We'll ask our Sunday panel about the Democratic Party's ideas for an expanded playbook. 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
2: 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From Fox News today at Rededicate 250 on the National Mall. As folks start arriving for a day to give thanks ahead of the nation's 250th birthday, they are expecting thousands here today. More on that in just a minute, but we begin with a look at some of today's top stories. An upset in Louisiana as incumbent Senator Bill Cassidy has been knocked out of his state's GOP primary. President Trump celebrated the news on his Truth Social account, citing disloyalty for Cassidy's impeachment vote back in 2021. Congresswoman Julia Letlow and State Treasurer John Fleming are set for a runoff election in June. We're going to have a live report from Baton Rouge later on in the show. And Venezuela says it has extradited billionaire tycoon Alex Saab to the U.S. on Saturday. Saab, a close ally of deposed President Nicolas Maduro, faces federal charges for international money laundering and bribery. And check it out. Hundreds of family members and friends welcoming home more than 4,500 sailors from the aircraft carrier USS Gerald R. Ford in Norfolk Saturday after a record 326 days at sea. The carrier traveling from the Mediterranean Sea near Israel to the Caribbean for that operation that led to Maduro's capture in Venezuela. And finally, the Red Sea for Operation Epic Fury. In a moment, we're going to bring in House Speaker Mike Johnson to talk news of the day. But first, let's go to Fox News correspondent Alex Hogan at the White House. Hi, Alex.
6: Hi, Shannon. With so much focus on Taiwan after President Trump's historic visit to China, Taiwan's president today reacting to that visit, saying that Taiwan will not escalate the conflict, although at the same time, it's not going to give up its sovereignty or free way of life, nor will it be sacrificed or traded away. Meantime, with this delicate ceasefire between the U.S. and Iran still underway, President Trump says that hostilities could resume if Iran fails to reach a deal. U.S. Senate Republicans this week blocked the latest Democratic-led effort to end the war in Iran until it's approved by Congress. While three Republicans have now joined Democrats in efforts to rein in the president's war power, the attempt failed on a vote of 50 to 49. The ceasefire in the Strait of Hormuz remains on shaky ground. Here at home, Americans say they're feeling the weight of the war at the pump.
7: We need to get a handle on this, and the U.S. needs to figure this out.
6: President Trump calling prices short-term pain. He made the comments during his historic two-day visit to China. The president touting the visit as a success, pointing to Chinese commitments to purchase American goods like soybeans and 200 Boeing aircraft. China's Commerce Ministry Saturday announced the U.S. and China have agreed to expand agricultural trade. Still, critics argue the president failed to nail down enough concrete agreements.
8: I don't think the United States particularly got anything out of this. China got the ability to show to the president lavish praise on him, but they're dogged in pursuing their strategic interests.
6: Taiwan dominated conversations, although President Trump says America's stance remains the same.
9: I'm not looking to have somebody go independent and, you know, we're supposed to travel 9,500 miles to fight a war. I'm not looking for that. I want them to cool down. I want China to cool down.
6: Meantime, shortly after returning home, President Trump announced that early Saturday morning, U.S. and Nigerian forces carried out a mission to kill members of ISIS, including ISIS commander Abu Bilal al-Manuki. The U.S. military's Africa Command calling him the most active terrorist in the world, saying he had a history of helping plan attacks and abductions. The administration says that this strike took months of planning. Shannon.
10: All right, Alex Hogan at the White House. Alex, thank you very much. Joining us now, Speaker Mike Johnson. Speaker, always good to have you back on Fox News Sunday.
11: Shannon, great to be with you. What a great day this is going to be out on the National Mall. Great.
10: Yeah, and we have some sound issues, so we're going to use our fancy mics to make sure that we can hear each other. It is very old school. Okay, so the overall assessment from the China trip seems to be, like, no harm done. The president talks about agriculture and other agreements that we have with China, but no joint statement. China doesn't always live up to the promises that they make. What more would you like to see as fallout from this particular trip?
11: Well, the president was, I think, pleased with the outcome of the visit. He thinks it was a big success, and the people that were on that trip agree. We have laid the groundwork, I think, for a new trade agreement, which I know Scott Bessent, our Treasury Secretary, and the president have been working on in earnest. We're very hopeful about that. I will say it makes a big difference who serves in the White House, right? You have a commander-in-chief who is not afraid of China as a threat. He's facing this head-on, and he's made it very clear to everybody around the world, America cannot be taken advantage of any longer. It's an America-first agenda, meaning American workers and American companies and manufacturers first. And I think Xi respects that. And so we'll see what comes out of it. We're very hopeful.
10: What do you make of those critics who say, though, listen, the U.S. is in a tougher economic position, that China has an upper hand, that they feel strong. They felt strong coming into this conversation. And because of some of the tough economic issues and other things that we're having here, that the president wasn't at the highest level of leverage he could have been.
11: Well, I don't know. I think that was a central part of the conversation, because much of this economic trouble that we have right now, of course, is related directly to the Strait of Hormuz. And the president and Xi had a good discussion about that situation. And we're hopeful that they'll help. They have a direct interest in commerce being open in the Strait of Hormuz as much as we do. In fact, every country around the world. So we've got to get that sorted out.
10: Well, and the president said that President Xi actually offered to help, and he said, no, thank you. He told our rep Barry, said, if somebody helps you, then they always want something on the other side. So he doesn't want to take the help. But there's also this issue of reports that China is backdoor helping Iran. What more should we be doing to address that?
11: Well, that would be a concern if it's true. And I think we're trying to sort all that out. Iran is the largest state sponsor of terrorism. Okay, they have wreaked havoc around the world. They've killed hundreds of Americans over the last few decades. We've got to make sure that we get that sorted out. And every freedom-loving person around the world and all of our NATO allies and, of course, the Middle Eastern neighbors over there in that region have a direct interest in that. So we should all work together to get it done.
10: So let's talk about this issue of Taiwan. Obviously, China said it was front and center for them. That was what they wanted to talk about. They see it as kind of the biggest friction point between the U.S. The president said everybody needs to cool it. Nobody needs to start anything. We're hearing from Taiwan's president this morning saying a number of things, saying continued arms sales from the U.S. are necessary for them to maintain their position. Wall Street general editorial board after the trip said this. The test for Mr. Trump now will be whether he releases a long-awaited U.S. arms sale to Taiwan. Mr. Xi wants a veto over those sales, but Taiwan needs U.S. weapons as a deterrent as it works to reach its goal of spending 5% of its economy on defense by 2030. So couple that with the comments we heard from Taiwan's president this morning.
11: Well, look, we've been wary of China's objectives there for quite some time. Of course, the U.S. military and every president has been watching this closely, and we continue to do so. I saw the statement from Taiwan. I thought that was a reasonable thing for the leader there to say. They've got to flex their muscle a little bit and declare again that they are an independent country and they must remain so. We have an interest in that, as, again, do all freedom-loving people around the world. China cannot just go take over land, and we're going to stand strong and resolute by that. I know the Congress will.
10: Okay, well, speaking of Congress, I want to read something from one of your Democrat colleagues, because they say Congress needs to be doing more with respect to this conflict. Congressman Jimmy Panetta, he's a Democrat out of California, says Congress must reclaim its constitutional authority over the Iran war. Speaker Mike Johnson has abdicated Congress's role and failed to exercise any oversight this administration, saying that's given President Trump free reign to conduct a military campaign in Iran. He says it's based on an incoherent and inconsistent strategy. What should Congress's role be right now?
11: Jimmy's a friend and colleague, but he's clearly wrong on this, okay? This is not time for War Powers Act. Operation Epic Fury has been declared concluded, and it is, and now we're into a new project, and that is to get the Strait of Hormuz open. This is about diplomacy and negotiation. You don't have kinetic warfare right now. You don't have missiles flying around, and so we've got to allow the administration time to finish this and sort it out. And
10: how much time?
11: Well, we'll see. I mean, this is a day-by-day development. The president has his hands on this every single day. The Pentagon, the Joint Chiefs of Staff, everybody is involved. They're pushing it as aggressively as they can. The challenge has been in Iran, as I explained to everybody all the time, is we took out about four layers of leadership there. So they've needed some time to sort out who has the authority to get this straight. But I'm very optimistic about it. I've talked to allied nations around the world. They want to assist in this as well. Getting commerce open so gas prices come back down to planet Earth. We get back to the economic issues and the conditions that we've set in place, the Republican-led Congress, to allow all boats to rise, so to speak, in the economy. We're excited about that.
10: What do you say to your Democratic counterparts who say, by taking out those leaders, levels of leadership, that we've ended up with a more radical group now who really doesn't seem to be interested in actually negotiating an end to this?
11: Well, I think it's premature to evaluate what we have now. That's the problem. We're not sure exactly who is in charge. There is a new Ayatollah, but he's not been seen since the conflict began. So we'll see how it's sorted out. I know that there are negotiations going on in earnest. I know that the president is on this every single day. We're pushing it as aggressively as we can because we know that gas prices, we're acutely aware of the what that means to American families, and we got to get that settled out. And I can tell you that the entire administration and all of us in Congress, Republicans, are working on that.
10: Okay, I want to get to redistricting because this case that came from the Supreme Court was out of Louisiana, of course. So it's now opened the door for a number of states, many of them in the South, to talk about redistricting. Here is the reaction to all of that from some of your Democrat colleagues.
12: This is a great turnaround and a turn back to Jim Crow era politics of the 50s.
13: We're looking at losing possibly 19 members of the Congressional Black Caucus because of this, frankly, racist redistricting efforts targeted towards disenfranchising black voters across the country.
10: So what is your message to black Americans, black voters, about this redistricting?
11: The Supreme Court issued a long-awaited opinion, and I think it was long overdue, and they stated the obvious that drawing congressional lines must be fair. You cannot draw lines on the basis of race, and that's what was done in Louisiana. So they declared it to be an unconstitutional gerrymander, and it was. This brings back fairness and certainty to the system, and I think a lot of states are looking to make sure that their maps are not unconstitutional like Louisiana's was.
10: Okay, we have another big legal issue of Louisiana. We'll talk about with you right after the break, and also this when we return with the speaker, issues of faith, and also a preview of today's events on the Mall and his reaction to Louisiana's Senate primary results, big ones from last night.

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7: He forgot that when he took that vote that he should not have, and Louisiana did not forget.
8: Cassidy was one of seven Republican senators voting to convict President Trump during his 2021 impeachment trial following the January 6th Capitol riot. On social media, President Trump reacted to Senator Cassidy's defeat, writing, "His disloyalty to the man who got him elected is now a part of legend, and it's nice to see that his political career is over."
9: When you participate in democracy, sometimes it doesn't turn out the way you want it to. But you don't pout. You don't whine. You don't claim the election was stolen. You don't find a reason why.
8: New rules led to some confusion among voters in Saturday's primary, which moved to separate Democrat and Republican ballots after decades of a single open primary ballot. Now, Shannon, the Democratic primary for U.S. Senate is also heading to a runoff, but Republicans are favored to win the general election in a state President Trump carried with more than 60% of the vote in 2024. Shannon?
10: All right, Jonathan Sary in Baton Rouge, thank you very much for the update. We are back now with Speaker Mike Johnson, that, of course, being your home state. Care to comment there on this going to a runoff? I mean, clearly the president has the bully pulpit, and he made his wishes known, and now we go to a runoff.
11: We do. I was there to vote yesterday, and I can tell you all my friends in Louisiana had a difficult choice. We had great candidates on the ballot. This morning congratulated my two close friends, Julia Letlow and John Fleming. Julia is like a sister to me and a colleague here, and John was my predecessor in Congress and the first person to endorse me for this race. So great choice there. We'll see how it shakes out. But it's true that President Trump has a huge influence in our state, as he does still across the country. And you see that over and over in all these elections. It's the most powerful endorsement in the history of politics, and it continues to be shown.
10: One of the headlines this morning said that this win and the ousting of Senator Cassidy shows that there's no room for dissent within the GOP. What do you make of that?
11: Well, I don't know. You see dissent here every day. I mean, I deal with it all day long with the smallest margin in U.S. history, working through people's philosophical differences and preferences. But, you know, this is a vibrant party. It's a strong party. We're in great position to win the midterms, defy history and win the midterms. And we're excited about that, working every day to make sure that happens so we can keep this agenda going to bring America back.
10: So CBS News had some polling out this morning showing 76% of people are concerned. 67% say they are stressed about their own personal financial situation. You know that generally the incumbent is punished in the midterms, and people are feeling very uncertain about how they're doing personally. How do you campaign against that?
11: Well, this relates to the last segment. We were talking about the Strait of Hormuz. Really, all points lead back to that. Gas prices are too high because of that, and then that has an effect on how goods are transported to the grocery store and all the rest. So as soon as we get that straightened out, we will get back to the kitchen table issues, the economic issues that we put in place to make the economy grow. The working families tax cut, the big, beautiful bill, all the legislation we passed put in pro-growth policies that will lead to bigger paychecks. We already had the largest tax refunds we've had in a long, long time because of our policies. And so we're really excited. Anxious for that to be resolved so that people will feel that, and I think they will before they go vote in the midterm.
10: All right, I want to ask you about this other legal big case that came out of Louisiana, which is you guys essentially down there have been fighting the use of the abortion pill or mifepristone, because Louisiana has basically outlawed nearly all abortions, but people can get this through the mail. It went to the Supreme Court about whether it would pause an order that meant you had to at least have an in-person visit. The court's not going to do that while the case plays out. There were objections by Justices Thomas and Alito saying essentially by allowing these pills to flow into states where abortion is not widely available, it's going around the Dobbs decision. There are calls for the administration to do something more about it.
11: Thomas and Alito are exactly right. It's an end run around state laws, and you have a number of states who have acted it through our small d democratic process to address that issue. And by mailing the drugs to women across state lines, you go around the state laws. And they're exactly right. It's a serious problem. Abortions have increased in number since Dobbs overturned Roe, and that's a great concern to us. The mailing of this drug is a very dangerous thing. You're sending it to young women without physician oversight or assistance, and people are being harmed in more ways than one. And so I think it's a big issue. I'm encouraging the administration to assist with that. And I think there's a lot of evaluation on how they can handle it.
10: Yeah, I know there's pressure that the FDA could be doing more potentially to oversee how that moves through the system.
11: Yeah.
10: Okay, I want to ask you, we're obviously here at this faith event. Not everyone is happy about that. So let me give you a chance to respond to Americans United for Separation of Church and State. They say if the president really cared about this, he would be celebrating separation of church and state as a unique American invention that has allowed religious diversity to flourish. But they call this a Christian nationalist crusade that is just a very narrow view and version of Christianity that really doesn't serve Americans. And they say this is a public event on public land.
11: This is a recognition of the deeply embedded history and religious and moral tradition of the country. This is an appropriate thing for us to do on the 250th anniversary, and the people who are upset about it oppose that. They want to erase the history of America and pretend as if we're not a nation that was dedicated originally to God. If you walk into the House chamber this afternoon with me, Shannon, you will see In God We Trust, inscribed in the marble right above the head of where I stand as the Speaker of the House. Congress put that there as a recognition of who we are. We are one nation under God, and to come here and gather for a happy, hopeful celebration to rededicate ourselves in that way as one nation under God is a healthy and appropriate thing. The people who are the naysayers and who have created this new term of Christian nationalism as a pejorative, a derogatory term, are trying to silence the influence and the voices of Christians, and I think that's wildly inappropriate.
10: We have a little sneak peek at some of what you'll say here as the featured speaker tonight. You say that facing imminent battle and almost certain death, our founders held a day of humiliation, fasting, and prayer to ask for guidance at the dawn of their fight for freedom. So you say that there's plenty of evidence that the framers and the founders were about faith being part of this American experiment.
11: Of course. Look, the father of our country, George Washington, in his famous farewell address, he said, of all the dispositions and habits which lead to political prosperity, religion and morality are indispensable supports. And John Adams, the second president, said, our Constitution is made only for a moral and religious people. It is wholly inadequate for the government of any other. Doing this today is a great celebration, an important thing for the country. We're excited to be a part of it.
10: Well, we will see you there on the stage a little bit later tonight. Mr. Speaker, thank you for stopping in here first. Good to see you.
11: Thank you so much.
10: All right, up next, our Fox News Sunday panel on Vice President Vance's warning to blue state governors about fraud as we continue our special coverage here on the National Mall at Rededicate 250.

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5: This is House Call for Health. A recent study from a university in Finland finds that you might be able to exercise longer without feeling more exhausted if you're listening to your favorite music during a workout. Those who picked their own music extending endurance by nearly 20% during intense exercise. For the study, they looked at 29 recreationally active adults completing two identical cycling sessions with about 80% effort. One group cycled in silence, the other chose music, with their workout lasting about 6 minutes longer on average. But despite being able to go longer while listening to some tunes, heart rate and other physical markers remained similar to the silent group. The lead researcher saying self-selected music doesn't change your fitness level, it just helps you to tolerate sustained effort for longer. The study was published in the journal Psychology of Sport and Exercise. For more health news, go to foxnewshealth.com. House Call for Health, I'm Lisa Brady, Fox News.
6: This needs to be fraudster against non-fraudster. This needs to be good government versus bad government. So I will extend the hand to anybody, whether they've got a D next to their name or an R next to their name. If you want to help the Trump administration fight fraud, you are going to find a willing partner.
7: Welcome back to this special edition of Fox News Sunday from Rededicate 250 here on the National Mall. So you just heard from the vice president calling for a bipartisan fight against fraud. Let's talk about it with our Sunday group. Director of the Ronald Reagan Institute, Roger Zakheim. Co-host of Fox and Friends Weekend, Rachel Campos Duffy, who is also the author of the brand new book, It's Beautiful, All American Patriotism. And former pastor and congressman, now a diplomat with the State Department, Mark Walker. Panel, welcome. It's good to have all of you here.
8: Thank you.
9: Great to be here.
7: Okay, so you heard what the vice president said. He was in Maine, and the governor there said this, Janet Mills. She says, as district attorney, attorney general, and as governor, I have always cracked down on fraud, often by working hand in hand with the federal government. When the federal government requested more information about how we address fraud, we provided a comprehensive and thorough response. So, Mark, you've worked here on Capitol Hill.
9: Sure.
7: Is there enough bipartisan will to do something about this?
9: I hope so. I think the American people want every representative to come here and work on fraud. 3 weeks ago, the Farm Bill was passed, $390 billion. $315 billion of that goes to social net programs. We want to make sure, you know, Democrats have gotten where they're measuring their success on how many people they can put on the government programs as opposed to how many people should be transferred off to a better life.
7: Well, and Republicans say they want these programs to be there for people who need them.
8: Yes.
7: America is charitable. We care about people. But the fact is, if there are fraudsters on there, it makes it tougher for the people who actually need these programs to benefit from that. And by the way, we're going to put up a scroll. This is something from DOJ, places they say they've cracked down in just the last week. I mean, it's healthcare fraud, it's tax fraud, it's all kinds of things. But Rachel, the goal is to make sure people who need it get it.
8: Of course. Every time somebody, there's some big Medicaid fraud and zillions of dollars get siphoned off somewhere else, that means somebody who really needs it isn't going to get that money that they need to survive. Who can deny what happened in Minneapolis? I mean, we had a YouTuber who went down there and investigated, and instead of the local and state government saying, oh my gosh, this is happening, you know, the house is on fire, let's fix this, let's find all the people who've done bad stuff, they sort of closed ranks and they said, we don't want to hear this, and this is racist somehow. And in fact, we learned that the people who were in the government and were seeing this were afraid to come out and say anything about this fraud because they were afraid of being called racist. So absolutely, every time you see this kind of fraud, you're taking away from a child who actually needs it. And I think it's very dangerous. You're seeing the reports now from the left. They're sort of pushing back on this and saying you're trying to take away social safety programs for the poor. No, taking the fraud out, some of it going to foreign countries and even terrorist groups, that's keeping it for the people who need it.
7: Well, and interestingly enough, we've seen after what was uncovered there in Minnesota that Governor Walz has now said he is partnering with the feds and they're trying to work on some things to do together. There have been some skeptics, but he says we're doing these raids. We are trying to help make sure that the fraud is rooted out. Now, truthout.org says it's campaign season. Republicans are eager to wave the flag of waste, fraud, and abuse. It's a way to distract the public from rising gas prices, tariffs, and an unpopular war that is definitely not over. Gets to the point Rachel was making. They say for the GOP, going after programs that help everyday people meet basic needs is good politics. Roger, they say this is just about campaign.
4: Politics at play everywhere, but the reality is two-thirds of our spending goes to entitlement programs, Medicare, Medicaid, and Social Security. It's an automatic vote. In other words, the members of Congress, like the Congress in my left ear, never get a chance to vote on these increases. They're on autopilot. And so what has to happen is that we need to have accountability. And here's an opportunity for the vice president. Not great being a vice president. You always got the best job. The portfolio of vice president ain't like the Secretary of State. Here is an opportunity to distinguish himself, to have some accountability and make sure the safety net is actually getting to people who need it, as opposed to going to people who are exploiting the system.
7: Yeah. Well, it is an election year. It is a heated one for midterms. And so former Vice President Kamala Harris, who was the presidential nominee for Democrats last time around, has got some ideas. And she says there are no bad ideas. Here's part of what she's proposing.
10: And let's invite then approaches and ideas that are about, for example, Supreme Court reform, including the notion of expanding the court. Let's invite a discussion about how do we, and if so, how do we push for statehood for Puerto Rico and D.C.? How are we thinking about the Electoral College?
7: And just a couple of weeks ago, longtime Democratic strategist James Carville had this to say about some of these ideas. He says, don't run on it. Don't talk about it. Just do it, Rachel.
8: Yeah, I mean, listen, when the left talks about these kinds of structural changes, you better take them seriously. By the way, with Puerto Rico, be careful. The governor is a Republican. So this could like be like the Virginia redistricting situation where be careful what you wish for. It might not work out in your favor. But absolutely, we need to take that seriously. And I think the answer and what we're seeing from what happened with Virginia and other states with redistricting is the local politics really matters. Republicans need to refocus on winning prosecutor races, school board, city council. That's where all the real power is. Often it's not really in Washington, D.C., but take them very seriously. Get the SAVE Act passed. Do what you need to do if you're a Republican, because they are not joking when they talk about these structural changes. Roger?
4: Listen, the Democrats should focus on the power to persuade, and they're not persuading.
8: That's right.
4: They're trying
8: That's
4: to
8: true.
4: Make these institutional reforms. It didn't work for FDR. Right? Core packing has been established as something that has failed. And here, if you can't win over the people, they try to change institutions. I think it's a failed strategy. And I'm looking for centrist Democrats, wherever they are, to come after this because the progressive agenda wants to change things radically.
7: Mm-hmm. Okay. Yes, quick.
11: Well, yes. Kamala Harris needs to reimagine her presidential campaign. And for Carville and crew, it's gone from it's the economy stupid to change the Constitution. We have a population base. It's called the U.S. House. That's why California has 53 reps and Wyoming and Alaska and others have one.
7: Mm-hmm. Okay, I want to make sure we get to Faith because that is what today is all about here on the National Mall. Overnight, Friday into Saturday, we got news from the White House on an operation in Nigeria where we have all been reporting on the oppression of Christians down there. Pete Hegseth tweeting this, and I say that because it didn't come from the SecDef account, so just to be clear, it comes from the Pete Hegseth account. He says this. It says, U.S. forces in coordination with the armed forces of Nigeria killed Abu Bilal el-Manuki and other ISIS leaders. He says, for months, we hunted this top ISIS leader in Nigeria who was killing Christians, and we killed him and his entire posse. Mark, I know this is the space you're working in now.
11: The last year we've been studying this, Shannon. 75% of all Christians who are martyred in our world today come from the continent of Africa. 90% of that number comes from the country of Nigeria. There are 100 million Christians in Nigeria that celebrate this decision. And to think that Joe Biden took Nigeria off the CPC list, the country of particular concern, fortunately, President Trump put them back on there as we move forward.
7: Well, and President Trump said on Truth Social yesterday, no games, watch what's next on your favorite subject, President DJT. He's warning the folks down there he's not messing around.
8: No, he shouldn't. I mean, if you've seen the images, the videos of what's going on, I mean, the other thing about this story, Mark, you'd appreciate it, it's like the faith of these people. Oh. They know that just going to church could get them and their children killed, and they still go to church, they still go to mass. It's an incredible witness, but absolutely we should not tolerate it. But Christian persecution is around the world. We're seeing it in Lebanon, we're seeing it in China, we're seeing it across the world, and even in our own country.
7: Well, and Roger, this administration has said they really want to spend a lot of effort and time and political capital on fighting anti-Semitism, too. We see this through the Department of Education. They've got a task force. They say they want to fight for religious freedom for everyone.
4: I'm glad they're doing it because it's needed. If you look at the statistics, they're mind-boggling. Jews make up about 2% of our population, and their victims, 70% of religious hate crimes are focused on Jews. 70%.
7: Do you feel like this administration is making a difference with the efforts they've got underway now?
4: First and foremost, they have to get after it. And this proclamation the president made to make a national Sabbath, focusing what President George Washington said over 300 years ago, or 250 plus years ago, that our nation is a nation that has to protect all religious freedom. And he said that to those in the congregation in Newport, Rhode Island.
7: All right, panel, thank you very much. It's great to see you guys in our nice close quarters here. We'll see you next Sunday. Next up, a pioneer in contemporary Christian music who's weathered some serious controversies along the way. I sit down with Amy Grantz, rewinding the past 50 years.
12: Well, I graduated from high school. I went to 4 years of college. And so I was always juggling a full-time school schedule with work. And so what I really thought was, I have zero social life.
7: There'd be no time.

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11: Well, I graduated from high school. I went to 4 years of college, and so I was always juggling a full-time school schedule with work. And so what I really thought was, I have zero social life.
12: There'd be no time.
11: No. And sometimes I would like fly into some place and they'd send the youth pastor to pick me up. And I was like, oh gosh, what I don't need is a one-time date. You know?
12: Right, a setup on the road.
11: Yeah.
12: You were really a pioneer of CCM. Did you realize it at the time, or have you come to fully embrace that you were one of the people who put it on the map?
11: I didn't realize that. It's funny because I grew up in Nashville, which is such a great, amazing music community. But there was a church down on Music Row that had a bookstore coffee shop connected to it. And all through my high school years, every Saturday night, they had live music there. And so artists from California would come through. You didn't have to buy a ticket. You'd just show up. Everybody sitting cross-legged on the floor, and it was right in the studio section of Nashville. And so, you know, in my mind, I wasn't the pioneer of anything. I loved the music that came before me. I was always there when there was ever live music, and then I was just adding to the repertoire.

0: became the crossover from church pews to the top of the Billboard charts.
1: What was that like to have different fans, in addition to the ones you already had, but a different audience, a different platform, to be thrust into kind of that secular hit place?
2: I never thought of my audience as being part of any one genre, only because I knew, as a music lover myself, I mean, I cut my teeth on the Beatles, Dan Fogelberg, Carole King, Joni Mitchell, Jethro Tull, Three Dog Night. I mean, I had my sister's records. And then also then other music started coming in. My parents listened to Bill Gaither, Larnell Harris, people that I'd heard at the coffee shop. Mm. And so, you know, I just assume everybody's listening to everything. I mean, clearly you were not.
1: I was not allowed to listen to all of the fun stuff until later.
2: Well, can
1: but
2: I tell you?
1: I was allowed to listen to Amy Grant.
2: Well, but I'll meet people that say I was only allowed to listen to you growing up, and all I've said was, I'm so sorry. There's so much great music, because life is filled with everything.
1: Yeah.
2: And how great to have songs about all of it. That's really, music is just our way to communicate shared experience.
0: Some of that crossover happened with her friend and frequent collaborator, Michael W. Smith.
2: He wrote a lot with the man that I was dating at the time and married, Gary Chapman. We were married for 17 years. Michael married a schoolmate of mine. Debbie and I went to a fantastic girls' school, Harpeth Hall. And so we had a lot of overlap.
3: Thy word is a lamp unto my feet and a light unto my bed.
2: And then we just kept writing together and then touring together, and we get along so easily, and he just has always felt like a brother to me. I do remember touring an album in the late 80s called Lead Me On, and we toured that together. It was a very serious record. I'd been through a lot of personal challenges. Thank God there was no internet. But it sort of rebounding from that, I was starting to have a family, and I just wanted to have fun. Mm-hmm. And so I've stepped into, you know, writing Baby Baby, mm-hmm. Every Heartbeat, a lot of those things, because my life was just like lighting up.
0: '90s Heart in Motion went platinum 5 times, becoming her best-selling album and introducing her to an even larger audience. But with that success came scrutiny.
1: When news of your personal life would filter out and going through divorce, I mean, how difficult was that for you?
2: What I didn't realize is when you end a marriage, it's just like, it was like a car wreck that threw everybody from the car. And the last thing I cared about was what anybody was discussing at their dining room table. I was trying to connect with my children, each of which were having their own hellish experience. My extended family, you know, all the years of investment with Gary's family. And I remember sitting on his parents' back porch, and by then I was married to Vince. I had a daughter with Vince. And Mary and I are sitting there rocking in the chair, and she leaned over and patted my leg, and she said, I'm not saying divorce is the answer, but sometimes it sure helps. Mm. And what a gracious thing to hear from my former mother-in-law. And maybe all of our lives, I know all of our lives would have been different had they not been so observed, just the unique pressures that come because of your life.
0: Well, much more with Amy Grant. She's not been immune from struggle. The life and death challenges she's faced in recent years brought new music, the inspiration behind her new sound, next.

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2: The 880 Weather Watch for South Central Nebraska and North Central Kansas calls for isolated rain showers overnight. Partly cloudy skies and a low of 41. North winds at 20 miles per hour, gust to 35 miles per hour. Rain showers continue on Monday with mostly cloudy skies and a high of 53. North-northeast winds at 20 miles per hour, gust to 35. Skies start to clear on Tuesday with mostly sunny skies and a high of 62. North-northwest winds at 15 miles per hour, gust to 25. Wednesday, rain showers move back in with mostly cloudy skies and a high of 61. From the 880 Weather Center, I'm meteorologist Bella Pittman. For more, check KRVN.com. Right now, it's 59 degrees.
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1: Hey, thanks for joining us, everybody, and thanks for staying up late. We're putting the finishing touches on what we hope to be a great show. President Trump just finishing up in China. We're not going to talk about it tonight because instead of getting a snap analysis, tomorrow night we're going to have guests on who exactly know what happened, and we can sort of put it into greater context. We're going to do that tomorrow night. Tonight, though, we have a fun interview coming up a little bit later on. Representative Kevin Kiley of California, he's been on the show before. He was a Republican turned independent, and he forced the House to vote on a bill to support Ukraine. No one's talking about Ukraine, China, Iran. What about Ukraine? We'll talk about that coming up a little bit later on next hour. Also, it's Thursday, and that means Bill Cleveland is going to join us. Bill Cleveland, Bill on the road, quickly turning into one of our favorite segments of the week. He, I believe, is in Quincy, Illinois. So we're going to check in with him and see what he's doing in Quincy, Illinois. I think his car ran out of gas, so we decided to spend the weekend in Quincy, Illinois. So we will check in with him. Of course, third hour is open phones. This first hour, though, we're going to talk about a rock star that died almost 40 years ago, in 1988, right? 88, 98, tooth, right? 40 years ago. And he died young, died way too young, not very well known in the public, but considered a musician's musician. Of course, I'm talking about Roy Orbison. That's right, the man behind Only the Lonely, Pretty Woman, Crying. He was a musician's musician, and there's a brand new book out getting a lot of attention about Roy Orbison. Why, after all these years, is Roy Orbison still fascinating to the public? The book is called Roy Orbison, King of Hearts, and Jeff Apter is its author. We're going to take a quick break and come back and talk with him. Stay right there. America at Night. We're just getting started. You're not going to want to miss this. Back in a moment.
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0: of Roy Orbison. And there is a new book called Roy Orbison, King of Hearts, by our guest. He's written numerous books about musicians. Keith Urban, AC/DC's Bon Scott, the Bee Gees, the Red Hot Chili Peppers, The Cure, David Grohl. He was on staff at the Australian Rolling Stone for 7 years. Jeff Apter joins us by video stream. Jeff, welcome to America at Night.
1: Good evening, McGraw. Good to speak with you.
0: Who knew that one of the fans of Roy Orbison lives in Australia? How did you fall in love with Roy Orbison from Australia?
1: Yeah, it's probably a little known fact outside of Australia, but Roy's following here, his fan base was enormous. And in fact, throughout Roy's career in America, his commercial career had a lot of highs and lows. Started out in the 60s, was all over the charts, essentially. But throughout the 70s, when he was really almost, people felt like he was in exile. He was this mysterious figure. Some people thought Roy was dead. He was, in fact, he had this flourishing career in Australia and in the UK. He toured here something like a dozen times over the course of about 20 years. I first saw him in 1983 playing in a suburban club, I guess a casino, essentially, to about 1,000 people. And, Roy, it had been a long time between drinks with Roy in the charts, but people were still so enthusiastic about seeing him. And I remember when he came on and he opened his mouth and sang the first notes of I Think Only the Lonely, there was a gasp. The place, Australian audiences can be very rowdy, but it suddenly went pin drop quiet. You could not hear anything but Roy Orbison sing. And then I heard someone gasp. It was like it was like a visitation, it was like being in the company of royalty or something. People were so in awe of this guy. And it must be said, in the 80s, this is Roy well into his career. The voice was still as pristine as ever. It was really a memorable night and sort of the starting point, I guess, for me writing this book.
0: Yeah, interesting. Now, he had sort of two careers here in America, right? He was famous in the 60s, and then he sort of people rediscovered him late in his career. Unfortunately, he died shortly thereafter. But he was also big in England, was he not?
1: That's right. That's right. His first tour of England, he was supported by some combo called the Beatles or something. I've never heard of them. McGraw, you might have heard of them. And there's a great story that this is 1963 or 64. And Roy hadn't heard about the Beatles yet, really, because they were still an English phenomenon. And he was standing outside the theatre where he was going to play opening night. And he said, he looked up at the marquee and he said, what's a Beatle? And this Liverpudlian voice behind him says, Roy, I am. And it was John Lennon. And every night the Beatles would play. And of course, it was two very different shows. The Beatles was high energy, great excitement from the audience, whereas Roy was doing the big emotional ballads. So you had this great contrast. So they asked Roy, would he mind playing first? Because it was just a different type of show. And after a while, he accepted it. But every time he performed, he'd be brought back for encore after encore after encore. And allegedly, John Lennon stood in the wings one night, looked at Roy as he went on for another encore and said, Yankee, go home.
0: Wow. So he was getting encores as the opening act for the Beatles.
1: Absolutely. Absolutely. Yeah. And yeah, the English audiences were very good to Roy in much the same way Australian audiences were as well. For the majority of his career, he had hits in Australia and England that weren't hits in America, and that really kept his career going.
0: Is that where he obviously bonded with John Lennon, but he must have become friends with George Harrison then too?
1: That's correct. That's correct. I think George developed a lot of really strong relationships with people whose music he really admired. Roy being one, Carl Perkins, who I've written about, being another. In fact, when George Harrison went out on one of the Beatles' first tours, they all decided to adopt pseudonyms. And George called himself Carl Harrison after Carl Perkins. He was such a fan. But he also loved Roy's music. Of course, later on in the Wilburys, he brought him in, and it was really such a wonderful coda to Roy's career, the success of the Wilburys. But, one of the many tragedies of Roy's life is he didn't really get to live to experience that success.
0: Yeah, Roy Orbison, King of Hearts is the book. Jeff Apter is our guest. Let's go all the way back to the beginning. Very humble beginnings in Texas. Tell us about what you learned about him growing up.
1: Yeah, he came out of a place called Wink, And Roy would dine out on saying, you know, it was called Wink because if you winked, you'd miss it. It was that small, you know, it was a main street, a church, a general store, not much more. He started out in high school playing in bands. There was a band called, in fact, the Wink Westerners and the Teen Kings. Roy was more of a group member in the early years, but one day he was at Texas University. He heard a song called Ooby Dooby, and he just fell in love with this song and said, I want to record that. And eventually that became the first record that he cut with Sun Records, you know, the home of Elvis and Jerry Lee Lewis and Johnny Cash. But yeah, Roy's like so many of those guys, Roy's upbringing was very humble, very working class, you know, very, very hand to mouth kind of existence. And the success that music eventually brought to him was just a blessing, you know, something he probably took a lot of getting used to be honest, given the circumstances from which he came.
0: He wasn't an overnight success, right? He kicked around for a while, right?
1: Oh, yeah, that's absolutely right. Yeah. And like I say, he was with Sun Records, but didn't really have any great success there. He didn't fit. And also, I think at the point that Roy started recording for Sun, Elvis was about to leave Sun Records to go to RCA. And Sam Phillips, the owner of Sun Records, was always looking for the next Elvis. And he thought he saw him in Roy, and he recorded, like I say, Ooby Dooby, which was a much more up-tempo song. But I think Roy himself, after a while, realized that that sound was not the sound that fitted most comfortably for him. It wasn't until he left and went to a record label called Monument that he really found his signature sound. And that was the big lush sound. You know, he had orchestrations and harmonies and choirs and big production, and that was never going to happen with him at Sun. So you're right. He was kicking around for, you know, as a performing musician, probably a good part of a decade before he really broke through.
0: You know, the other thing about Roy Orbison is I don't think he's fits in a genre, right? He's almost his own genre, yeah, in a sense, right? He's not rock and roll. He's not country. He wasn't Elvis. He wasn't the Beatles and Hendrix. He was sort of his own. He was his own music genre.
1: Yeah, that's true. And I guess that says a lot about why his songs, the longevity of his songs. You know, you can hear something from, say, the psychedelic 60s and you immediately can recognize it, but you go, oh, it sounds dated now. With Roy's music, it sounds sort of timeless, I guess, because he wasn't really trying to fit in with any musical mood or genre of the time. But, you know, he dabbled in a lot of different things. He did rockabilly, he did big ballads, he did pop, he did rock and roll, he did, you know, almost doo-wop with some of his stuff. So he was very versatile, but it was that the signature sound was the one when they brought in the orchestra, you know, and there's stories I relate in the book about, you know, some of the musicians not being that familiar with Roy. And when he's recording songs like, you know, Only the Lonely and Crying, some of the musicians actually stopped playing because they were just like in awe of this guy's voice because he was such an unassuming guy, you know, a very humble guy. You never expected this mountain of a voice, this amazing voice to come from such a nondescript kind of fella.
0: Jeff, after our guest, the book is called Roy Orbison, King of Hearts. It's interesting. The man died in the 80s, and you're writing about him now all these years later. He must still have a fan base out there all these years later.
1: Oh, yeah. Yeah, absolutely. And, you know, it was helped by his association at the end of his life and career with people like Jeff Lynne and George Harrison, Tom Petty in particular, you know, and the Wilburys. It certainly helped bring him back into the mainstream. But what happened subsequent to that is a lot of people name-checking Roy, you know, people like Chris Isaak and Bono from U2, you know, people who have huge fan bases who would name-check Roy as a huge influence on their music. So even though, you know, as you said in your intro, he's been gone a long time, almost 40 years, it's like his music has never gone away because there's always a new vocalist, a new singer. There's a guy at the moment in this end of the world called Marlon Williams, who people say, oh, yeah, that's the new Roy Orbison. So, you know, it's a testament to the power of Roy's music, you know, and the emotional sort of connection that he has with listeners that almost 40 years after his death, people are still using him as a reference point for new artists. It's fantastic, you know, and it says so much about the music that he created over that, 20-year span of his career.
0: Yeah, tell me the story of Bruce Springsteen and when Bruce Springsteen introduced him to the Rock and Roll Hall of Fame.
1: Yeah, well, Bruce was in a band, I think they were called Steel Mill, out of Jersey. This is before the E Street Band. Roy was playing in Nashville, and Springsteen got the opportunity to open for them, Bruce. And they drove all the way from Jersey to Nashville, long, long drive, just to be on the same bill with Roy Orbison. They were the opening act, of course, you know, one of many on the day, and Roy was the headliner. But Springsteen sat side stage and just watched Roy perform, and he said, you know, these deep, dark songs, you know, they just resonated so strongly with him. And Bruce had already spent a lot of his time sitting in his bedroom back in Jersey listening to, I think it was a greatest hits collection of Roy's, over and over and over again. You know, it's such a big influence on his work. And yeah, when Bruce finally got to induct Roy into the Rock and Roll Hall of Fame, I always find those sort of inductions interesting because you find out who the real fans are, the real fanboys. And Bruce was just in awe of this guy. You know, when he got to induct him, it was like, Springsteen, by that time, and this is in the early 80s, he's already accomplished many, many, many things in his own career. But you got the sense that inducting Roy into the Rock and Roll Hall of Fame was as big a moment in his career as anything that he'd done under his own name. So the connection was really strong. And of course, they went on to do a thing called Black and White Night. Again, in the 80s, it was basically a collection of Roy performing with a band that was assembled from his biggest fans, Bruce Springsteen, Tom Waits, Elvis Costello, Bonnie Raitt, Katie Lang, Jennifer Warnes, all these amazing musicians who all got together just to perform Roy's songs with him out front. And it's it was a big hit. I think it was a cable performance that was done in the, I think it was 1983, 84, called Black and White Night. And it's just an amazing performance. But again, it pays tribute to the way that his music had that kind of timelessness that contemporary artists from the 80s, you know, were saying, oh God, I'd do anything to perform with Roy Orbison, even though to some people, Roy Orbison was seen as sort of a bit of a relic from the 60s. So yeah, it's great. And the Springsteen connection was very strong, you know, very profound. I bet you if Bruce had been offered a spot in the Wilburys with Roy, he would have said yes straight away.
0: Jeff Apter, our guest, the book is Roy Orbison, King of Hearts. Imagine a concert. It's got, you have to find this somewhere on YouTube or somewhere has got to have it. A Black and White Night with Springsteen, Elvis Costello, Tom Waits, Jackson Browne, Bonnie Raitt, Roy Orbison. I mean, those are some, that's an unbelievable, one of those is fantastic. But all of them together on the stage for one concert, holy mackerel, that's amazing.
1: Yeah. It was an incredible lineup.
0: Yeah, he also seemed, I got about 2 minutes here, and then I got a break more because I want to spend next segment talking about the Traveling Wilburys. You mentioned all the contemporary fans he had, but you mentioned Springsteen. He was friends with Dylan. He was friends with the Beatles. It seemed like he was a musician's musician. The musicians really got Roy Orbison.
1: Absolutely. Absolutely. That's absolutely true. And I think a lot of them were envious. I think a lot of, you know, I'm sure with people like Elvis Costello and maybe even Bruce, that to be able to sing like Roy Orbison, to hold those notes, to have that amazing voice would have just been almost unfathomable for them because it really was such a great instrument. And as I say, when I saw him in 83, his voice was as good as ever. So I think a lot of it was to do with the music, definitely with his musicality, you know, his range, his voice, and also his presence on stage. You know, one of the remarkable things about Roy is, unlike Elvis, he didn't need to, you know, gyrate his hips or do anything outrageous on stage. He just stood there stock still and sang, and people were just swept away, you know, and that's a very rare thing. And I think people like Springsteen acknowledged that and recognized it and sort of envied it too, I think.
0: Yeah. Jet black hair, black glasses, black tie, black suit, black shoes. Was that on purpose or was he just not very fancy?
1: It's funny. It sounds like you're describing Johnny Cash, doesn't it?
0: Yeah, yeah.
1: the black glasses, there's an interesting backstory to that. Roy was actually coming over to play with the Beatles the first time, and he'd left his prescription glasses behind, and all he had with him were his prescription shades. And he's really feared that he'd go on stage and people would say, oh, you're just trying to look cool wearing your shades. But, of course, then what happened was Roy was photographed after all these shows with the Beatles wearing these shades, and it became a sort of signature, you know, because everybody saw those photographs. So suddenly Roy felt obliged, I guess, to it was continue a thing. Wearing those shades.
0: The book is called Roy Orbison, King of Hearts. Jeff Apter, our guest. Roy Orbison, King of Hearts. We'll come back, talk about the Traveling Wilburys and the tragedy that Roy Orbison had to deal with. America at Night, back in a moment.
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0: That's the Traveling Wilburys, of course, the super group in the 80s. The new book is called Roy Orbison, King of Hearts. Jeff, after our guest, tell me about the Traveling Wilburys. Whose idea was it and how did it get started?
1: It's the ultimate fan club. It was Roy was touring. It was April 1988. He was playing on the West Coast. He was playing a show at Anaheim. And in the audience was George Harrison, Jeff Lynne from the Electric Light Orchestra, and Tom Petty. What had happened is George had needed to record an extra song for, I think it was a European release. George had a comeback record, Cloud Nine, the year before, and he needed to release an EP in Europe, and he was one song short. And these guys were all huge fans of Roy, knew Roy very, very well. And in fact, Jeff Lynne was already working with Roy on the record that would be Mystery Girl with that wonderful song, You Got It, which was a posthumous hit for Roy. They're in the audience. They came to see Roy backstage and they talked about this project. And, you know, they said, we're going over to Bob Dylan's house to record this song. Do you want to come along? And Roy said, well, can I sing? And of course, you know, these guys are such big fans. They're like, can you sing? You bet you can sing. And, so the next day they're in, Bob Dylan's Malibu garage, in fact, recording this song. And it doesn't have a name. And George Harrison looks over and there's a packing crate or a box nearby and with a handle with care warning. And he said, that's the name, Handle With Care. And they improvised the song out of that. When you hear it, and you just played another Wilbury song, when you hear Roy's voice, obviously these guys recognized this is way too good to be buried away on the B-side of a foreign release. So they took it to the record company who agreed, we're not going to get in the way. Go away and do whatever you need to do, which was the first Traveling Wilburys record. It was like it really was like a fan club. There's a great story I relate in the book where Tom Petty turned up one day and they were recording it initially at Dave Stewart from the Eurythmics. He also had a studio as well and they were working there. And Tom pulled up one day and popped the hood and Roy came over and Tom later said, I couldn't believe it. I was checking the oil. Standing alongside Roy Orbison, you know, just these simple things that they were doing with this guy. They were so thrilled to have his company there. And it wasn't merely lip service. Roy's contribution to the record was enormous. And, you know, it became much, much more than just this one-off exercise recording a simple song for a B-side of one of George's releases. It became a huge hit record. Tragedy, of course, being that, you know, Roy just got to sample the initial success, the great reaction to the first Traveling Wilburys record when he died, you know, and there's a story I relate again with Tom Petty and George, Roy called him and said, I can't believe this. This is so fantastic because Roy had been out of the charts for, well, 20 years in America and suddenly he was back and people, it was beyond people name checking him. He was actually a commercial entity again and he was so thrilled by it, but unfortunately he didn't really get to sample it thoroughly, which is such a tragedy. I always wonder, imagine what it would have been like if the Wilburys got together and decided to tour. That would have just been phenomenal.
0: Right. Now, I want to go back to something you said. Did you say Handle With Care? They were just riffing? They didn't, had they just riffed that song?
1: They had a melody and, you know, they were throwing around ideas for lyrics and George Harrison literally spotted a box that had Handle With Care on the side, and it became not just a lyric, but it became the title of the song and sort of the theme of the song too. So, you know, wonderful accidental things happened when these guys were together in the studio. And I've seen footage of them together, and it really did look like just a, you know, more like a fan club or, you know, a gathering of good friends. You know, they just seem to be so in sync with each other. And I think that really comes through in the record. In fact, the two records that they released.
0: So when that first Traveling Wilburys song hit, that was my first experience with Roy Orbison. I was in college and it was like, I sort of knew the names, but it was like, wait a minute, this is really good. And then all of a sudden, who's this Roy Orbison guy? And then all of a sudden, like, I remember my professors were heartbroken that Roy Orbison died. And it was like, I barely got to know the guy and he died. It was, it was a flash in a pan. I mean, what could have been, you're right, if he would have lived and they would have toured. Could you imagine what that tour would have been like?
1: Oh, imagine George Harrison hadn't played live for a long, long time. Dylan was a bit of a recluse, you know, and Tom Petty was at his peak, you know. So you had this marvelous chemistry within this band. But like I said, it really just seemed to be like a bunch of guys who just enjoyed making music with each other and hanging out together too. You know, George Harrison was quoted as saying, because he was sharing a place that Roy was his house guest. And he said, I couldn't believe it. I come down every morning and Roy Orbison's having breakfast in my house. Simple things like that. They were just in such, like you said before about him being a musician's musician. These guys were in awe of Roy. Roy was someone who they had idolized for a long, long time. And the opportunity to work with him, and not just in a token way, but to make a really, really great record, was just, for a lot of these guys, was really as big as anything else they'd done in their careers. And you're talking about some of the biggest stars of rock and roll.
0: George Harrison's now passed. Tom Petty's passed. Roy Orbison passed. Mm-hmm. Obviously, did you get to talk to anybody who was connected with the Traveling Wilburys?
1: No, sadly, as you say, it's an unfortunate sort of legacy, isn't it, that all these guys are gone. But there's a very interesting story you played down the line before, which is from, I like this. One of the things that George Harrison and Roy, we spoke about the Beatles earlier, one of the things they bonded about was later in his working career, George Harrison ran a company called Handmade Films, and Handmade Films released a lot of its first production was Life of Brian, the very controversial Monty Python film. And George was very close with all the Python guys, great friends. And it turned out that Roy was a huge Monty Python fan. And they'd be in the car during the Wilburys era, and Roy would recite Python skits word by word. In fact, some of the bawdy songs that Python recorded, Roy knew them inside out to the amazement of everybody else. So there was that really strong connection. With down the line, so the Wilburys thing was quite kind of funny because they decided there was enough material for a second record, but in sort of Monty Python fashion, they called it Wilburys 3, which I thought was quite good. And if you look at the video for that song, there's an empty rocking chair with a black guitar on it, and that's meant because Roy had died when they made the video. And that's Roy's spot. That's Roy in the video, which I think is really, really touching. And, you know, it just goes to show how much respect these guys had for Roy.
0: Died very young, 52, right? A heart attack?
1: Mm. Yeah, absolutely. Mind you, with Roy, it was interesting because he sort of looked, it was very hard to determine what age Roy was even when he was 20, if you know what I mean. He sort of looked like he did for about 30 years. And if someone said he told you he was 25 or 45, you'd probably, you know, be equally convinced in either way. So, yeah. But no, he always had problems with his health. He had heart surgery a few years before he died. He was a smoker, you know, like George Harrison was a smoker as well. And eventually it caught up with him. But yeah, it was tough to write the simple fact that this is a guy who really, really struggled for a long time to reclaim this territory that he'd found in the 60s. You know, he was the number one recording artist in America and huge hit around the world. And finally he got that back. He got back to the top of the hill, if you like. And that's when he died, you know.
0: Yeah. So, let's go back.
1: It was hard to write.
0: Yeah, I bet. The book is called Roy Orbison, King of Hearts. Jeff Apter, our guest for a couple of more minutes. Let's go back to the 60s because he's on top of the world. He's the number one artist. He's everything he ever wanted. And music starts to change, right? The counterculture comes in, the Jefferson Airplanes of the world, the Jimi Hendrix of the world, the Doors. And so his sort of music starts to fade. But also personal tragedy. So the tastes are changing, and then he loses his wife and he loses his children. What a devastating time for Roy Orbison.
1: Oh, just awful, you know, just awful. And, you know, the connection, when people knew or found out about Roy's personal life and then listened to his songs, they saw this connection between the two, you know, the drama and the emotion in his songs was in a lot of cases him expressing what he'd been through offstage. In 1965, he's with his wife, Claudette. They like to ride motorcycles together. That was one of their big things. If Roy was off the road and out of the studio, they'd go on, you know, long distance rides together. And they're coming back home and just got disconnected, just at a traffic light or something. And Roy heard a commotion and doubled back. And Claudette had been hit by a truck and died at the site, you know, with Roy in Roy's arms. You know, this is terrible, terrible loss. Couple of years later, Roy's on tour in the UK and he gets a call. Roy and Claudette had built this dream home in Hendersonville, which is where I found out Johnny Cash lived there as well. A lot of musicians lived in this place down on, I think it's Old Hickory Lake, this beautiful spot. Roy had built his dream home there, and he got a call. Look, Roy, terrible news. There's a fire at your house. And he said, well, as long as my boys are okay. And they had to tell him that that wasn't the case. Two of his three boys died in the fire. So these things back, well, virtually back to back in his life, just devastating blows, you know, just almost unfathomable how the guy got through that. And what he did was he kept making music. You know, he kept on the road. He tried his best to sort of just deal with this terrible heartache. Johnny Cash was his neighbor, and Johnny Cash helped him through a lot of those really, really difficult times. You know, he'd just be there for Roy when he knew that Roy needed someone. And also, he also understood Roy enough to know when he needed to be left alone. I think that relationship was really important to him too. Again, another musician, people who really respected Roy as a musician, but also as a human being.
0: You mentioned his musical talents. You mentioned his voice. Also a prolific songwriter, was he not?
1: Yeah. Well, when Roy would fallen out of favor, people like Don McLean recorded his song Crying. Linda Ronstadt recorded Blue Bayou. You know, Katie Lang recorded Crying as well. These were all hits. And this introduced Roy's music to another new audience. We're going into the 80s now. So that was very, very useful. And obviously, Roy got rewarded with royalties for the songs. But it was a very comforting thing for him because as a live performer, he was, you know, he's playing smaller venues and his records weren't in the charts of his own. But suddenly other people are recording his music. And this seemed to happen at regular intervals throughout Roy's career, either people mentioning him as a big influence, name checking him, people like Springsteen, or in this case, as we're talking about, people recording his songs and really bringing him back to prominence. So, you know, these things happen quite regularly throughout Roy's 25 years. I guess when you think about the Rolling Stones, they've been around for how many years now? Because 60? 25 years isn't that long in some ways as a career. But, you know, Roy would always have these moments where someone would record one of his songs and people go, oh, yes, Roy Orbison. I remember Roy Orbison, you know, and bring him back into the mainstream. So it was interesting how even when his own star was starting to fade a little bit, someone would come out of the woodwork and record one of his songs and bring him back to prominence.
0: Mm. Jeff, it sounds like you've obviously written a lot of books about a lot of musicians. It sounds like you really liked Roy Orbison.
1: Oh, yeah, yeah. And I kept drawing back to this experience of seeing him when I was 21. And just the idea, you know, I may not sound like much, but the idea of anybody being able to silence a rowdy Australian crowd, they're doing a great job. And I remember walking away from that concert thinking, I've never experienced that before. You know, someone who really could command an audience just by the strength of his voice and his songs. It was really phenomenal. And it stayed with me. And that's more than 40 years ago.
0: Yeah, Roy Orbison, King of Hearts. Jeff Apter, our guest author of the book. If you had, since you spent all this time with Roy Orbison and researching him, if you could ask him a question or two, what would you want to ask him?
1: Where did he keep all his cars? Roy was a mad car collector. You know, whenever he built a new house or bought a new property, he'd make sure the garage was bigger than the place before. There's stories that Roy, if he was out driving and he spotted a car that he really admired, he'd tail the driver and pull them over and say, I'm Roy Orbison. If you ever think about selling your car, let me know. I want to buy it. You know, and quite often he would buy cars on the spot by the side of the road. So, yeah, I think I'd like to know, hey, Roy, you know.
0: Yeah.
1: Where are all these cars?
0: To sum up his legacy, I mean, there aren't too many people, regular fans of music who would mention Roy Orbison today, probably, but he was huge in the 60s. He was on a meteoric rise again in the 80s and still relevant today by musicians. There aren't too many people who can say that, right? They had that longevity of a career, right? The ups and downs. That's an extraordinary body of work for a man who's been gone for almost 40 years now.
1: Yeah, you're absolutely right. And I think it goes to that timelessness. He didn't try to adjust to any kind of musical trend or genre of the time. You know, if you hear Elvis's early recordings now, they're very much of the 1950s. If you listen to Roy's early recordings, particularly the big hits like Crying and In Dreams and Only the Lonely, they have a timelessness. And I think that's really important. They didn't sound necessarily like they were from a specific time or place. they were just these amazing pieces of music. And yeah, here we are 60 years after some of these songs recorded, and you'll still hear them on, you know, classic radio, golden oldies radio. And in fact, last week I saw the Australian Roy Orbison show. So, you know, people are still out there playing the music. So it's fantastic. Yeah. And it says, just says so much about Roy's vocals, you know, that amazing voice and his presence as well. And just the respect that he was held, the esteem that he was held in by other musicians and by his fans. You know, it's a remarkable legacy. It really is.
0: The book is called Roy Orbison, King of Hearts. Jeff Apter has been our guest. The book just came out, getting a lot of attention. Roy Orbison, King of Hearts. Jeff, I know we had a couple of mishaps trying to schedule this interview. Thank you for keeping with us. What a wonderful story. Good luck with the book and safe travels. Thank you for your time.
1: Great to talk with you, McGraw. Thank you very much.
0: You got it. Jeff Apter is the author. The book is Roy Orbison, King of Hearts. America at Night, back in a moment.
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2: The 880 Weather Watch for South Central Nebraska and North Central Kansas calls for isolated rain showers overnight, partly cloudy skies and a low of 41. North winds at 20 miles per hour, gust to 35 miles per hour. Rain showers continue on Monday with mostly cloudy skies and a high of 53. North-northeast winds at 20 miles per hour, gust to 35. Skies start to clear on Tuesday with mostly sunny skies and a high of 62. North-northwest winds at 15 miles per hour, gust to 25. Wednesday, rain showers move back in with mostly cloudy skies and a high of 61. From the 880 Weather Center, I'm meteorologist Bella Pittman. For more, check KRVN.com. Right now, it's 55 degrees.
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4: Lexington Wilburys with Bob Dylan, Tom Petty, and George Harrison. I think he's very well known. Look, with all due respect, the man died 40 years ago. And I think one could make the argument that Shaboozy is probably more famous today than Roy Orbison. If you ask people today, Roy Orbison doesn't roll off their tongue. However, if you play Only the Lonely and Pretty Women and some of these other songs, you Roy Orbison. Okay. I mean, died 40 years ago, but he still has fans out there in the music world, but in the general public, I'm not so sure, but it's good for them to rediscover Roy Orbison, because he was an amazing musician and amazing story. Quick story for you. You know, when I was playing baseball, they called my, when I was pitching, they called my fastball a Roy Orbison fastball. And I think a lot of people don't know that. They called it a Roy Orbison fastball. Do you want to know why they called it a Roy Orbison fastball? Because it blew by you. Hey-o! Get it? Stay right there. We got lots more to get to. Next hour, we're going to check in with Bill Cleveland. Bill on the road. Apparently, he's in Quincy, Illinois. What in the world is he doing there? Plus, Representative Kevin Kiley wants people to remember, hey, there's a war in Ukraine going on, and it needs America's support. We will check in with him next hour. And then, of course, tomorrow we're going to talk more about this China summit as President Trump wraps up day two. Our executive director is Alex Hinton. Our engineer tonight is Richard Good. I'm McGraw Milhaven, and this is America at Night on Westwood One.
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We need to be doubly sure of our

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0: More from the White House and what President Trump has to say.
1: Axios is reporting that the president is expected to hold a Situation Room meeting with members of the top national security team on Tuesday over the war in Iran. It comes as just earlier he issued a warning to Iran, saying this quote on Truth Social, "For Iran, the clock is ticking and they better get moving fast or there won't be anything left of them at times of the essence."
0: President Trump also talked with Israeli Prime Minister Netanyahu by phone. Local Israeli media reporting the leaders discussed the possibility of renewing the war with Iran as well as Trump's recent trip to China. Investigators combing through the wreckage in Idaho after two Navy jets collided during an air show at Mountain Home Air Force Base. Officials say all four crew members managed to eject safely. Moments before, the two EA-18G Growler jets slammed to the ground ahead of their performance at the Silver Wings of Idaho Air Show. Police in Austin, Texas, taking two suspects into custody, and they're searching for a third. This is after a series of at least 10 random shootings over the weekend.
2: Which mainly happened in South Austin, which took place late yesterday and all the way into today as well. We know that 10 of those shootings possibly connected. They were drive-by shootings, two of them involving fire stations. They have left four people injured, one of them, which was in critical condition, but is now stable.
0: And that's Marco Bittenell with Fox 7 Austin. Police trying to determine a motive. And the striking Long Island Railroad workers and the MTA back at the negotiating table after unions went on strike at 12:01 Saturday morning. New York's Governor Kathy Hochul urging folks to get a deal done. The strike at the nation's largest commuter railway has stranded about 300,000 customers. 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
0: Well, after a prominent Republican senator and Trump critic Bill Cassidy of Louisiana lost his party's primary on Saturday, another Republican facing voters on Tuesday in Kentucky as President Trump tries to oust him. Fox's Grinnell Scott has more on GOP Congressman Thomas Massey's reelection bid.
15: President Trump posted on Truth Social Sunday calling Massey, quote, the worst Republican congressman in history. On ABC's This Week, Congressman Massey said he wasn't concerned over GOP Senator Bill Cassidy's loss in Louisiana Saturday and alleged that well-financed opposition has gotten involved.
16: How did this race become the most expensive race in the history of Congress for a primary? It's because three billionaires from outside of Kentucky have funneled millions of dollars in here. They're trying to buy a seat.
15: President Trump endorsed Massey's opponent, Ed Gallrein. Massey has seen the president's anger by voting against the One Big Beautiful Bill and voting for the release of the Epstein files. Grinnell Scott, Fox News.
0: Police in Southern California believe burglars are using hidden cameras to surveil their victims. Fox Business's Max Gordon with more from L.A.
17: Deputies from the San Dimas Sheriff Station were investigating a burglary last week when they discovered a camera with a battery pack connected to a portable hotspot hidden in some bushes. A week earlier, a landscaper found another suspicious device, a cell phone connected to a power bank wrapped

0: in green camouflage tape with artificial plants attached to it. Law enforcement officials say that potential burglars might use these devices to watch when people leave their homes, identify valuables, and to determine the best time to commit their crime. Law enforcement says to best protect your home, you should inspect your property regularly and stay alert for suspicious activity. Keep trees and bushes trimmed to reduce hiding spots. Use and regularly monitor home security cameras and keep outdoor areas well lit at night.
1: Officials warning residents to call police immediately if they discover a camera. I'm Ted Lindner. This is Fox News.
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4: The 880 Weather Watch for South Central Nebraska and North Central Kansas calls for isolated rain showers overnight, partly cloudy skies, and a low of 41. North winds at 20 miles per hour, gust to 35 miles per hour. Rain showers continue on Monday with mostly cloudy skies and a high of 53. North-northeast winds at 20 miles per hour, gust to 35. Skies start to clear on Tuesday with mostly sunny skies and a high of 62. North-northwest winds at 15 miles per hour, gust to 25. Wednesday, rain showers move back in with mostly cloudy skies and a high of 61. From the 880 Weather Center, I'm meteorologist Bella Pittman. For more, check KRVN.com. Right now, it's 53 degrees.
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6: Fire announced just a couple of days ago. It was a three-day ceasefire between Russia and Ukraine. If you noticed, it probably didn't get a lot of attention, but yesterday, House Democrats teamed up with our guest, Kevin Kiley, independent from California, who used to be a Republican, along with Don Bacon, a retiring Republican from Nebraska, to sign and to pass a petition in the House to force a vote on Russian sanctions and billions of dollars in aid to Ukraine. Much more of a symbolic vote than anything else. But to talk about it is Kevin Kiley, independent congressman from California. Representative Kiley, welcome back to America at Night.
7: Thanks so much. Good to be with you again.
6: This is more or less of a symbolic vote. So why did you go through all the energy to do it and to get it on the record?
7: Well, I don't know if I totally agree with that. I mean, it's a serious piece of legislation that uses, the tool that Congress has to assert itself here. To try to provide additional leverage to lead to a durable peace that will, deter future Russian aggression. And so the fact that we now had a successful discharge petition, I was the decisive 218 signature. So this is a way to bring a bill to the floor of the House for a vote without it having the blessing of leadership who usually, decides what comes to the floor. So this is going to pass when it comes to a vote in the House very shortly here. And I think that will create significant momentum for the Senate to act. It may not be an identical bill, but, whether it's this vehicle or something else, I think it increases the chances considerably that you're going to get a significant sanctions bill with teeth. And I think that, given what has been going on in Ukraine lately, we have a window of opportunity right here if we provide the right leverage. And so this bill, I think, is a way to do that.
6: What is going on with Ukraine? We had that sort of three-day ceasefire, which seemed rather odd at the time. They wanted to have a ceasefire to throw a party and throw a parade. But what are we hearing now out of Ukraine and Russia?
7: Yeah, so in recent weeks or on months, Ukrainian forces have actually been capturing territory, and their position has been strengthened considerably. This last month was the first since Russia's invasion in which the Russians experienced a net loss of territory. And you can see this as well in, the success of Ukrainian forces in degrading Russia's energy infrastructure. And then you can see it as well in Russia's weakened position, the increasing disaffection on the part of the Russian public. Putin himself even felt the need to say something like, well, the war is winding down, not that you can, you know, take that as face value by any stretch of the imagination. But I think all of these factors have come together to create an opportunity for a durable and acceptable peace. But as you mentioned, the fact that you had this three-day ceasefire, and really it was violated almost immediately, and now, you know, you've had these Russian drone attacks and so forth that have resumed with newfound ferocity, it shows that we need to have additional leverage in order to make this happen.
6: You were a Republican. You were on the show to talk about, now you're an independent. What happened to the Republican Party? They were very much in favor of funding Ukraine and giving them the tools they needed to fight Russia. What happened? Why the change in the Republican Party?
7: Well, to be fair, there was a supplemental funding bill to provide significant funding for Ukraine that did pass. It has been a while. That was 2024, but you had significant Republican support for that. And even this discharge petition, you know, it passed with the support of Republicans, Democrats, and independents, or one independent, that being me, I'm the one independent, in the House. And I think that when the bill comes to the floor for an actual vote, you're going to see considerably more Republican support. So, you know, in my case, I've been studying this legislation for some time. I think that anytime you're dealing with, a war, of this, magnitude, there's a lot of moving pieces. You need to think very carefully about how your actions are going to affect the various dynamics at play. But, you know, the recent events that have happened there led me to believe the time for this is right now. The time for Congress to assert itself and provide this additional leverage is right now. And I think that by acting right now, it will have a meaningful impact and can lead to it can significantly increase the chances of a positive outcome here, which is to say a relatively quick end to this war at last.
6: This discharge petition strategy that you used to bring it to a floor vote goes around Speaker Mike Johnson. So obviously he didn't want it, or he would have brought it up. So in some ways there's the leadership at least didn't want this to pass. Even if it gets through the Senate, do you think Donald Trump would sign it?
7: I think that if you have a bill that gets through both the House and the Senate, and lands on the president's desk, then, I think that, he certainly would be in a position where he would want to sign it. I mean, if that has been the clear, intent of both houses of Congress, I think at that point it'll be clear that we need to speak with a unified voice as a country. Now, it's not to say that the Senate will necessarily pass this exact same bill. It's a complicated bill. It deals with a lot of different kind of levers that we can use here. So the Senate might, change it. They might, maybe focus more on the sanctions aspect of it. We'll see what they do. But we've given them a vehicle now. And I think that, you know, obviously the president will engage throughout the process. But what I think we, what we've seen over the course of the last, year and a half or so, where Congress hasn't really been engaged, we haven't really been engaged since providing that appropriation in 2024, is that, that has not gotten us where we want to go. And so I think that the leverage that the United States can assert on this will be more powerful if we're speaking with one voice, if Congress provides for that additional leverage.
6: I want to ask you about redistricting, but doing this discharge petition, leaving the Republican Party, becoming an independent, did you get any dirty looks this week from your House colleagues?
7: You know, I think that everyone sort of just sees it as a natural evolution of the way I've always approached the job, which is that I've always been very independent-minded. I've always said that, look, my responsibility is to put my constituents first. I answer to my constituents, not party leaders on either side. And so I think that, formally having that as my designation in many people's eyes was simply, reflecting that. So, everyone's been, for the most part, has been pretty encouraging. Certainly the folks that I represent, they see it as totally consistent with what they were looking for and what I promised when I ran for office.
6: Let's talk redistricting, because it is a battle royale. It is a battle to the death, and it's a race to the bottom. What do you think, and what do you know?
7: Well, you're absolutely right. It's a race to the bottom. It's this mutually assured destruction, this redistricting war It's gotten completely out of control. It should never have happened. I actually introduced legislation last year before all of this that would have nipped it in the bud and just said, let's not do any mid-decade redistricting, which is a sort of new phenomenon. Unfortunately, that legislation did not get the support it needed. And so now you've had one state after another, Texas, California, you know, Virginia, although we had the court decision there, Florida, Alabama, South Carolina, and then there's many, many more states that are lined up for 2028. And so where does it end? It probably doesn't end if, this will just be a vicious cycle and we'll get into this, habit of every single election. You'll have states that are upending their map in hopes of squeezing out one more seat for purely partisan gain. It's total insanity. It's doing grave damage to our democracy. I think it's eroding public trust. It's eroding the very idea of representation. It's going to lead to a much more polarized Congress that is even more gridlocked than it is now. So I started one of these discharge petitions that we were just talking about, which has succeeded now with Ukraine. I just started it for my bill saying, let's stop all of this madness. Let's end mid-decade redistricting. Let's only redistrict once per decade after the census.
6: Well, yeah, but then you go back to the race to the bottom every 10 years as opposed to every 2 years. Is there a way, because we've had redistricting fights from the very beginning, and it's been politicized and it's been polarized from the very beginning, and that's just the nature of the beast and the system we work in. Is there a way to have it more fair, as opposed to more 50-50 districts than 60-40 districts one way or the other? Is there a way to sort of create a system where it's much more 50-50?
7: Yeah, I mean, I don't know that you'll ever have sort of your districts be uniformly competitive in that sense, just given the nature of, if you want to have a compact district, some areas are just going to be more Democrat, some will be more Republican than others. But you can certainly make the system work better and have more districts, more of those districts, and widen the number of competitive seats. But, what you can also do is just assure that we don't have partisan gerrymandering at all. So I'm working on legislation in addition to the bill I just mentioned about mid-decade redistricting. This bill would say that even when we do it, when we're supposed to, at the start of each decade, you cannot take partisan advantage into account in drawing lines. So that's what we had in California, for example. We had an independent commission, but they decided, the Governor Newsom decided that he wanted to get rid of it. So now we're back to partisan gerrymandering. But if every state had an independent commission like that, then you had a bar on taking partisanship into account, then you'd end up with a lot fairer lines.
6: Mm. Your colleagues, some of them are going to be redistricted out by their own party. Some of these districts are going to change to the point where they might be redistricted out because somebody's more conservative or a little more red or a little more blue. What's the talk in the back chamber from some of your colleagues about all of this?
7: Oh, well, people hate it. I'll tell you that very, very plainly. This is extremely unpopular with members on both sides because, yes, some people are seeing, their seats just kind of eliminated. But then a much wider number, larger number of people, even if their district remains, somewhat intact and they're not necessarily going to be at risk of losing reelection or something like that, they're nevertheless seeing significant change to the areas they represent. So they've represented a particular area maybe for many years, and that community has gotten to know them and continues to reelect them. Suddenly it's just tossed out of their district. And so when you gerrymander a map in order to try to, make one or two or three seats more favorable for your party, you actually, impact a far larger number of seats than that. So there's a number of members of Congress who are going to have significantly different districts, and that could just become sort of the norm. Change will be the norm. You'll have rolling redistricting where the ground is constantly shifting beneath your feet. Representative government just can't function that way.
6: Real quick for you, Representative Kevin Kiley of California, now independent. Is there some concern in the cloakroom, in the lunchroom, in the gym, when you talk to your colleagues, not that they're redistricting and gerrymandering, but dummy mandering, in that they're going to slice the salami too close and too thin, and it's going to backfire, ricochet, and you're going to get up Democrats where you thought Republicans were going to win, and Republicans where Democrats were thought to win?
7: Yeah, totally. That issue was raised as well, that, if they need to borrow, from one district in order to achieve their goals in another district, then the person who's losing one, you know, whose district is sort of being used to import people from, they're like, wait a minute, now I have a totally different mix of voters. And so it's not just that necessarily, like, you know, someone who had a very solid Democrat seat suddenly has a somewhat less solid Democrat seat. Sure, they don't like that. But then also they're suddenly running for re-election in a district where a lot of people have never heard of them. They never represented them before. So, you know, people don't like that either. So honestly, it's not necessarily the worst thing in the world that people have to, you know, put some effort into campaigning, but this is not the way to do it. You don't want to, you know, create this just completely manipulative process where politicians are choosing their voters rather than voters choosing their politicians.
6: Yeah, no truer words have been said by an elected official. When the politicians choose their voters as opposed to the voters choosing their politicians, that is dangerous for a democracy. Representative Kevin Kiley, now independent from California, thanks for joining us on a busy night. I'm sure we'll talk to you down the road. Have a good night. Be safe.
7: I'll look forward to it. Thanks.
6: You got it. America at Night, back in a moment.
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14: Coming to you from the heart of the nation, this is America at Night with McGraw-Milhaven.
6: All right, stay right there. We got lots more to get to. Bill is on the road. Bill Cleveland is on the road. He is somewhere over the rainbow. He's in Quincy, Illinois, so we will check in with him in just a few minutes. From the text line, is there a hockey game tonight? I don't know. We need to find out. Are the Canadians playing tonight? Richard, can you look that up for me and let me know if that's going on? The text line is alive and well. 1-844-2-McGraw. 1-844-262-4729. Somebody is very upset with me because I had the audacity to say that Roy Orbison is not very well known tonight. It's almost comical. I didn't mean to offend anybody. I didn't mean to offend anybody by saying Roy Orbison wasn't well known today. But the man died 40 years ago. Somebody is mad at me. In 2060, will anyone recall Shaboozy, Jelly Roll? Occasionally, a copy of Rolling Stone will appear in a library where I volunteer. There will be an article on someone who is characterized as a superstar. Who? Except that you have experienced something similar. Look, I love Roy Orbison. I didn't mean to offend Roy Orbison. I didn't mean to slight Roy Orbison. I just made mention that he wasn't well known today. The man died 40 years ago. He was beloved. He's well respected. But if you were to ask somebody in their 20s or 30s today, do you know Shaboozy? More people probably know the singer Shaboozy than Roy Orbison. More people know who Ben Affleck is today than who knows John Wayne. Doesn't mean John Wayne is any less relevant or any less wonderful. It just means that more people know who Ben Affleck is today as opposed to John Wayne. That's all. I didn't mean to offend you. You don't need to go off in a huff. You don't need to curse me out. Whoa. Holy mackerel. All right. Lots going on there. Tim says, don't forget the Traveling Wilburys. How could I forget the Traveling Wilburys? By the way, I love the Traveling Wilburys. Just absolutely love the travel. I like that sort of singer, songwriter, guitar playing folk song. I really like that. The Bob Dylans of the world. I love Bob Dylan. I love Tom Waits. I love Larry McMurtry. You ever hear any Larry McMurtry? I think that's it, right? His father wrote all those, Westerns. I always want to call him Fred McMurray, but that's not right. It's Larry McMurtry's the son, who's the folk singer. He's fantastic. I love him. I like that singer-songwriter sort of guitar and a voice. Sing me a song. I got a guitar and a voice. Let me tell you a tale. I love that. All right, stay right there. We'll check in with Bill Cleveland, who has a voice and a car. Bill on the road. We'll check in with him straight ahead. America at Night continues after this.
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4: The 880 Weather Watch for South Central Nebraska and North Central Kansas calls for isolated rain showers overnight, partly cloudy skies, and a low of 41. North winds at 20 miles per hour, gust to 35 miles per hour. Rain showers continue on Monday with mostly cloudy skies and a high of 53. North-northeast winds at 20 miles per hour, gust to 35. Skies start to clear on Tuesday with mostly sunny skies and a high of 62. North-northwest winds at 15 miles per hour, gust to 25. Wednesday, rain showers move back in with mostly cloudy skies and a high of 61. From the 880 Weather Center, I'm meteorologist Bella Pittman. For more, check KRVN.com. Right now, it's 53 degrees.
5: Weather. The Great Plains depends on 880 KRVN Lexington.
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1: Whole lot of questions, not a lot of answers about the hantavirus as this starts to take center stage because many of the Americans arrived this morning in Epley Airport in Omaha. They were wearing masks, carrying a plastic bag with their belongings, and they were quickly assessed by a team of doctors and loaded them into the National Quarantine Unit. It's part of the University of Nebraska Medical Center. To talk about all of this and what does it mean and what do we know, Dr. William Hanage is an epidemiologist at Harvard, the T.H. Chan School of Public Health. Doctor, welcome to America at Night.
2: Hi, McGraw. It's great to be with you. And please call me Bill. Okay. Only my mother called me William.
1: Okay, Bill, will do. Let's get right to it. A lot of people have PTSD when they start to hear about this virus, people getting sick, people being quarantined. And then, of course, the internet is full of misinformation, half-truths. Let's get it straight from the person who knows. How contagious is this hantavirus? And we have apparently some type of human-to-human contact, do we not?
2: Oh, we certainly do. We certainly have human-to-human transmission, but there are a lot of very important differences from COVID. Believe me, this is nothing at all like COVID. It is less transmissible, and importantly, it is transmissible from people who have symptoms. There seems to be very little pre-symptomatic transmission, and that makes it a very, very, very different kettle of fish.
1: Okay, let's talk about some of the patients in Omaha. They're saying that some are testing positive but are asymptomatic, which means they're test positive but they aren't showing any signs of being ill?
2: Uh-huh, that's right. And I think it's important to note that the tests that we use here are extremely sensitive, and so they will detect even quite small amounts of the virus. And so I think we need to be very careful before we start saying that somebody is testing positive and capable of transmitting. And we also have to remember that people could have symptoms from some other respiratory virus. In fact, I'm hearing just now that some of those people who have been coming back with symptoms have actually tested positive for another virus. And so it's not hantavirus.
1: If you are diagnosed with the hantavirus, there is no cure. There is no vaccine. But what are the chances of you getting deathly ill or just getting a cold and getting better on your own?
2: The chances of getting deathly ill are unfortunately really high. This is an extremely, extremely nasty disease, and nobody should want to have it. The fatality rate is somewhere between 30 to 40% among cases. There may be milder ones that we don't detect so much, but it's certainly very different from COVID, where the equivalent figure would be something like 0.5%. So again, it's not COVID. It's much nastier, but fortunately, you're much less likely to end up being exposed to it.
1: Why does it take sometimes up to 8 weeks for this virus to show itself?
2: That's a great question, and one of the things that we don't really have a great answer to at the moment. It may be something to do with the amount of virus that gets into people in the first place. It may be something to do with the nature of an individual's immune system. But there is a very big variation in the incubation time. That's something which matters a lot, because people can be incubating this for, it seems, based on previous outbreaks, up to 42 days. And that means that the people who we're going to be asking to stay in quarantine are going to have to be in there for a long time. And they're going to have to be in there for a long time, and we're going to be needing to support them.
1: We haven't heard of this hantavirus, and all of a sudden you had the Gene Hackman story down in New Mexico, and now you have this story. Has this been around a while? Why are we starting to hear more and more about this disease?
2: Oh, it's interesting you say that. Funnily enough, the first place I ever lived in the United States, you can tell from my voice, by the way, that I'm not originally from the United States. The first place I ever lived was in Boulder, Colorado, and that was around the time that the first hantavirus outbreaks in the Four Corners region were being investigated and studied. And since then, we've only learned more about these viruses. The virus that was involved in the death of Gene Hackman's wife is different from the one that is causing this outbreak. The hantaviruses that we find in the United States are not capable of human-to-human transmission. We've never seen that happen. Whereas this virus, which is the Andes hantavirus, is capable of human-to-human transmission. We've seen it before, and it's not a particular surprise that we're seeing it now.
1: How much contact do you need to get it from another human?
2: Well, we have, our knowledge about this is based upon a outbreak that happened in 2018 in Argentina, which was really well studied. What was found there was that the highest probability of transmission, and people investigated this using genetics and all sorts of stuff to figure out transmission pairs, was associated with close contact during large gatherings with a case that was either just symptomatic or had been symptomatic for a while or was becoming symptomatic. Now, the exact mode of transmission, it seems to be droplets, something like that, but I also don't want to get too hung up on that because, you know, that's going to give other people COVID PTSD because of the fact that, you know, people would say, oh, it's this mode, it's this mode, it's that mode. It's like, what we do know is that this virus is not very transmissible, at least certainly not from people who do not yet have symptoms.
1: But, I mean, do you need to have lunch with somebody? Do you need to use the same fork? Do you have to sleep in the same bed? How much close contact do you need to eventually possibly get it from another human?
2: It's not an all-or-nothing answer, unfortunately. The more close contact you have, the more likely it's going to be. If you have a very fleeting contact, then chances are it's not going to happen. The more contact you have, the more likely it is.
1: Dr. William Hanage is a epidemiologist with Harvard. He wants me to call him Bill, so I will. Bill, take me through my limited experience in science class, because I was certainly not very good at it. But talk about how, because the hantavirus is deadly, in some ways that keeps it from spreading, and a world pandemic probably won't happen with a virus that is so deadly.
2: You're absolutely right, McGraw. It's extremely unlikely that we're going to see anything more than a limited outbreak from this virus, or indeed any virus like this. We were talking about COVID just now. The scientific name for the virus that causes COVID is SARS-CoV-2. And if that sounds like a movie sequel, there's a reason for that, because SARS-CoV-1 is the virus that caused an outbreak nearly 25 years ago now. It emerged from China and Hong Kong and spread internationally and killed, I forget exactly, but it was upward of 700 people worldwide. But it was contained. And the reason that it was contained is very similar to the reason why I'm confident this will be contained. It was capable of transmitting, but it wasn't terribly good at it, and it was only transmitting efficiently from people who already had symptoms. That meant that it was easy to hold on to, easy to get a handle on, easy to tell people, do not hang around people who have symptoms. And it was an outbreak, it was a serious outbreak, and it was extremely important, and yet it did not end up being a global pandemic. Just for comparison, SARS-1 killed around 700 people, 700-800 people worldwide. SARS-CoV-2, which caused COVID, killed upwards more than 500,000 Americans before vaccines were available. So they're two very, very different viruses.
1: And it's bizarre to put sort of a human feeling and human emotions on a virus, but the idea is the virus wants to live and replicate. And so if it's deadly, it will kill its host, therefore not able to survive. But if it just makes you sick, then it can live long enough in your body to then go to another human being, causing more damage.
2: Well, you say that it's bizarre to put human emotions on a virus, and yeah, it is, but it's kind of a useful way to start thinking about it, or at least to understand and explain what they do. The only thing that I will point out here, McGraw, is that in all of these cases, it depends how much virulence, the tendency to cause disease, make people really sick, is linked to transmission. Now, in the case of this virus, it does need to be this virulent in order to be getting transmitted, but that's also putting a brake on it because of the fact that it's so obvious when people are starting to develop symptoms, and so it's much more easily avoided. The single most important thing in determining whether something is a pandemic risk is whether or not transmission happens before people know that they're infected. And in this case, all the evidence that we have suggests that does not happen very much at all.
1: Really interesting. COVID-19, did that not lessen the severity of illness as it replicated and went through different strands?
2: That's actually a really interesting point. I'm glad you brought it up. Eventually, it seems like it may have done that. It's really hard to disentangle that from the fact that by the point that happened, there was a lot of people who had been vaccinated and a lot of people who were immune because they'd been infected. What actually happened was that you remember all those variants up until the Omicron one? Each of those was more dangerous, more virulent, more likely to cause severe illness and kill somebody or land them in hospital than the one that went before. Omicron was the one that suddenly became milder. And even then, it was only about as mild as the original virus. When Omicron hit Hong Kong, which had not previously been really exposed to SARS-CoV-2, to COVID-19, it caused a wave of infections and flooding pressure into intensive care units that was not that far off the type of thing that had been seen in American cities. And that was at a point when the population had already been vaccinated.
1: Interesting. Let's talk about vaccines. I know there's currently not a vaccine for the hantavirus. Are they working on one? How hard is it to get? And the vaccines have now gotten political, so I have to wonder now what happens.
2: Thank you for bringing that up. That's a really great point. There are some vaccines which are in early stages of development, but, you know, this is not a virus which has previously been infecting large numbers of people or has had a very high profile. And as a result, it's more difficult for people to get funding to develop vaccines. There are some which have had really promising results in terms of the initial trials, which just look to see how many antibodies the vaccine gives volunteers. And that's positive, but they are a long way from a place where they can be used actually to protect people. Now, I will say, I realize as much as anybody that vaccines have become political, but really, they should not be. This is not about what you believe or how you vote. This is the same kind of thing as, like, the moon is not made of green cheese. It is a scientific fact that vaccines are capable of protecting you. And it is also a fact that they are safer than almost anything else that we will encounter in medicine.
1: Yeah, it's an interesting place we find ourselves in. Dr. William Hanage, a professor of epidemiology at Harvard. Last question for you, doctor. What are you worried about? Is there a virus you are worried about? What's the worst case scenario? Give us a sense of what keeps you up at night.
2: I try not to let things keep me up at night. I try to just keep on top of whatever's going on so I can understand and respond to it. But the things which really do scare me, you know, what really does scare me is the idea that there will be another flu pandemic, and a flu pandemic which is more like the one that happened in 1918-19. That was a truly, truly horrible pandemic. It caused huge quantities of death, mostly in people around sort of middle age and the prime of life, as opposed to the very young and the very old, which are those who are normally affected by flu. And my fear is that if that happens, we are just going to be so sunk in misinformation and conflict and arguing with each other that we are not going to be able to respond. And I wish we could just get to a better place so we can recognize our common enemy as the viruses.
1: Let's talk about that flu for a second. Is the flu today much more harsh than the one in 1918? We've gotten more protected. Our own immune system has gotten better. Has the flu gotten harder and more difficult and more dangerous?
2: No, believe me, the flu in 1918-19 was much nastier than what we see today. We estimate that it caused around 50 to 60 million deaths worldwide, more people than died during the First World War. The flu that we're seeing today is the seasonal flu is, you know, really, really nothing to compare with it. Also, we've seen flu pandemics since 1918-19, which have been much milder. What really concerns me is the idea that there will be another one coming along, and we are not going to realize until it's too late.
1: Mm. Dr. William Hanage, Bill, since he's a friend of the show, an epidemiologist at the Harvard T.H. Chan School of Public Health. Doctor, thank you for a very interesting conversation. Thanks for your facts. Thanks for your information. And thanks for checking in. Be safe and have a good night.
2: You too. Thanks so much.
1: You got it. America at Night. Back in a moment.
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0: 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I've been surfing here since I was a kid. 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
1: Hey, don't forget about the text line. We'll take your text and we'll report on them. We'll air them in the third hour. So text your comments to 1-844-2-McGraw, 1-844-262-4729. As always, you can call, you can text in a question. I'll try and work it into the conversation. I'm going to leave you with some sad news in hour number one. Just moving over the transom, Craig Morton, quarterback who led the Cowboys and the Broncos to their first Super Bowl, has passed away at the age of 83. Craig Morton died in California at the age of 83. He was, right, he started his career as the Cowboys, and he was traded to the Giants. And then he had a second life in Denver as the Orange Crush. Remember their quarterback, Red, their coach, Red Miller, and the Orange Crush went on to take on the Dallas Cowboys in that Super Bowl. They ended up losing. But as a kid, I was a huge Craig Morton fan. Huge Craig Morton fan. So sad news that Craig Morton, Broncos quarterback, Giants quarterback, Dallas Cowboys quarterback, passes away at the age of 83. We're just getting started. We're going to talk about the tuba next hour. I'm looking forward to this one. I don't know anything about the tuba. Our executive director is Alex Hinton. Our engineer tonight is Richard Good. I'm McGraw-Millhaven. And this is America at Night on Westwood One.

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0: fewest strikes possible. I'm Deborah Valentine, Fox News. The U.S. and Israel are weighing new strikes on Iran after President Trump spoke with Israeli Prime Minister Benjamin Netanyahu by phone. Fox's Anita Vogel reports.
1: President Trump posting on social media that the clock is ticking. He's also warning there won't be anything left of Iran if a peace deal isn't reached soon. The new pressure comes as Washington and Tehran remain at odds more than a month into a fragile ceasefire. Tensions are also rising across the region after new Gulf drone attacks, including one on a UAE nuclear plant. President Trump insists any deal must fully reopen the Strait of Hormuz and prevent Iran from getting a nuclear weapon.
0: President Trump met with his national security team Saturday. Iran's foreign minister accused the U.S. and Israel of having contradictory rhetoric about Iran's nuclear capability. The U.S. has claimed for weeks that Iranian economy is on the brink of collapse. Prime Minister Netanyahu said at the beginning of Operation Epic Fury, his goal was to create the conditions for a civilian uprising. Two suspects are in custody as police search for a third suspect in a series of shootings across Austin, Texas. Fox's Marianne Rafferty has the latest.
2: Police in Austin, Texas are searching for a suspect after at least 12 random weekend shootings, two of them happening at fire stations. Police say at least four people were hurt. So far, two teenagers have been arrested in connection with the shootings. Investigators believe they may have been switching stolen cars during the incidents.
0: Police believe the shooting may have been random. The motive still unknown. City officials credit the use of a license plate reader technology, saying it helped them track stolen vehicles quickly. The World Health Organization has declared an Ebola outbreak in Congo and Uganda a public health emergency of international concern. 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
0: Ukraine carried out one of its largest drone attacks on Russia's capital, killing four. Fox's Stephanie Bennett reports from London.
7: Russian defenses shot down 81 drones heading towards Moscow. That's according to the city's mayor. Russia's defense ministry said by midday, more than 1,000 Ukrainian drones had been downed in the past 24 hours. President Zelensky confirmed the overnight attacks, and he wrote on X that, quote, our responses to Russia's prolongation of the war and its attacks on our cities and communities are entirely justified. Adding that Ukraine was able to strike targets more than 300 miles from the border. Tonight, he also said, quote, this is a clear signal that one should not pick a fight with Ukraine. Of course, it comes after a heavy week of attacks by Russia, who launched more than 3,100 drones and 1,300 guided aerial bombs and 74 missiles against Ukraine.
0: Those Russian attacks killed 52 people and injured more than 340. Faith leaders and lawmakers attending Rededicate 250, a prayer session hosted by Freedom 250 on the National Mall in Washington, D.C. The event honors America's Christian traditions. House Speaker Mike Johnson reminds those gathered that identity is under attack by what he calls sinister ideologies.
8: These voices insist to the young and impressionable that our story, the American story, is one of oppression and hypocrisy and failure. And that this story can only be understood through the lens of our sins. But Father, we reject that.
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1: The 880 Weather Watch for South Central Nebraska and North Central Kansas calls for isolated rain showers overnight, partly cloudy skies and a low of 41. North winds at 20 miles per hour, gust to 35 miles per hour. Rain showers continue on Monday with mostly cloudy skies and a high of 53. North-northeast winds at 20 miles per hour, gust to 35. Skies start to clear on Tuesday with mostly sunny skies and a high of 62. North-northwest winds at 15 miles per hour, gust to 25. Wednesday, rain showers move back in with mostly cloudy skies and a high of 61. From the 880 Weather Center, I'm meteorologist Bella Pittman. For more, check KRVN.com. Right now, it's 52 degrees.
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4: Well, breaking news as we come on to the air. President Trump has arrived for the meeting with President Xi. He's right there on the steps of the Great Hall. And he is walking the red carpet with President Xi. And it is 10 o'clock in the morning in Beijing, China. And President Trump arrives for the first meeting with President Xi. They'll do all this pomp and circumstance, and then they'll go in and have their conversations. But they are currently walking the red carpet with all the dignitaries and the bands and the all the pomp and circumstance of an official state visit. So that is going on right now as we speak. Lots of text messages. Boy, that Peter Schiff, that guy, he's not shy, is he? That guy will tell you what he thinks. Don't ask him what he thinks because he'll tell you. We'll talk about that in hour number three. Take your phone calls and text messages. But he was not shy about telling you what he really thought about this China summit and about the U.S. economy. We'll get into that in hour number three. Right now, though, we're going to step aside in just a minute. And when we come back, Alan Shipnick was a sports writer for Sports Illustrated. A couple of years ago, he wrote a book about Phil Mickelson that was quite, dare I say, controversial, in that he exposed some of Phil Mickelson's gambling problems. And it was right around the time Phil Mickelson left for LIV Golf. And Phil Mickelson was the media darling. He was beloved by the golf community. And that book came out. And I don't know if the book was the reason why, but then he left the PGA Tour and went to LIV and took the money and said some things out the door. And has his image has taken quite a bit of hit in these last couple of years. Well, Alan Shipnick has written the book on Rory, who has stepped into the void, and Rory has become the face of golf. And after winning the Masters back-to-back, he's now on the doorstep of the PGA Championship. But Alan Shipnick wrote the book called Rory, and we'll talk with him about Rory, the face of golf. Straight ahead. Back in a moment.
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1: The biggest story in sports, Rory McIlroy winning back-to-back Masters, and let's not forget LIV Golf and the fight between LIV Golf and the PGA Tour. Whole bunch of news on that end. There's a man who's got a book that sits on the New York Times bestseller list. His name is Alan Shipnick, and he's the author of a brand new book called Rory, The Heartache and Triumph of Golf's Most Human Superstar. Alan, welcome to America at Night. Thanks for joining us.
2: I'm delighted to be here. Thanks for having me.
1: You spent years, 25 years plus, at Sports Illustrated as a golf writer. You wrote that very, very interesting book, garnered a lot of press about Phil Mickelson a couple of years ago. Now you're back with Rory. Seems like you're a glutton for punishment, right? You go for the biggest and the baddest ones, and they don't want to talk to you. What's going on here?
2: Well, you know, I would say it's symptomatic of how things have changed in the sports media in general. You know, players have realized with social media and with the branding efforts of, in this case, their different tours, they really don't need reporters the way they used to. And so it's harder across the entire landscape to get meaningful time with you know, superstar athletes. I mean, Phil wound up calling me in the end of that process. He probably wishes he didn't, but, you know, he told me a lot of things that got him in a pickle. With Rory, it was, you know, more a matter of control. He's used to calling the shots on everything relating to his public image, and he knew he wouldn't have that kind of control over this project. And so that was fine. I sort of knew that going into it. And I'm at peace. You know, I think authorized, quote-unquote authorized biographies can be bland and sanitized. And I think having a little remove and a little distance from your subject is actually helpful for a writer. So, you know, Rory's had such a public life, and I've covered him his entire career, and at various times I've had great access to him. I mean, not to spoil anything, but the book begins, we're on a private jet, you know, together flying across China. So I've been in Rory's orbit for a long time, but, you know, he made a business decision not to be part of the book, and that was fine, because I think he wants to do his own book someday, but in the end, you know, I got him an early copy of it during the Pebble Beach tournament in February, and I gave it to him and his people on Tuesday. I ran into Rory on that Sunday night after the tournament was over, and he told me he started reading the book, and it made him laugh, and he liked it. And so, you know, I'm in a good place with Rory, but ultimately, on a human level, that's nice, but I was just always going to write the book that I wanted, and I don't write the books for the players. I write them for the fans and the people at home. Like, that's the audience that I really treasure and I really care about. And so the fact that Rory's on board is, I guess it's nice, but his cooperation or lack thereof during the process didn't really change one word. Like, yeah. I was always just going to do what I wanted to do.
1: Alan Shipnick, our guest, the book is called Rory, The Heartache and the Triumph of Golf's Most Human Superstar. I got to tell you, in all honesty, I was rooting for him at the Masters. He makes you pull your hair out, and then he makes you cheer and yell on the next shot. I've likened him to an Arnold Palmer in a sense, right? Arnold Palmer was boom or bust, and it seems like Rory is sort of that same mode.
2: Yeah, it's a great comparison. It's just, Rory can hit golf shots that no one else can. He's just so incredibly talented, but there's a vulnerability, almost a fragility, and that's what makes him so compelling to watch. Because, you know, Arnie was, his opposite number was Jack Nicklaus, who was kind of this clinical, cold golfer who never made a mistake when it mattered. And, you know, in modern times, that would be Tiger Woods. You know, Tiger would just snuff the life out of a tournament when he had a chance to win it, and you just knew he was never going to give in, and there wasn't much drama. It was thrilling to watch history be made, but it wasn't that exciting because when Tiger had the lead, he was never going to give it up. Rory's just not that way. He's just a different personality, a different player. And so, yeah, it's never over till it's over. I mean, watching him is like, it's just a high wire act. Always, you know, he's juggling chainsaws, but that's fun and compelling. But, you know, I thought, obviously, the Masters in 2025 was the ultimate example of that. He hit some of the greatest shots in Masters history and some of the worst on that Sunday. I thought this year's Masters was showed Rory's development, because he didn't have his best stuff all week long. You know, his superpower is driving the golf ball, and he was struggling with his driver. But he kind of eked out a gritty win. You know, he sort of won ugly, and that's not really been his MO in the past. Like, he would blow away fields, or and so he's continuing to evolve. You know, he's only 36, and he's been around forever, because you know, he basically turned pro when he was 17, but he still has a lot of golf in front of him. And to conquer a crispy Augusta National and, you know, win it with his wedge and his putter and kind of just his wily veteran sort of style of play. I mean, that's a big development for Rory. So I think this kind of final act of his career is going to be fascinating to watch.
1: So let's go all the way back to the beginning. He's an only child of a working class family in the suburbs of Belfast, Ireland, and the family had no connection to golf whatsoever?
2: No, it's a golfing family. You know, Rory's dad has been a scratch golfer, okay. And his dad is Jerry. Jerry's brother, Combe, had the course record with a 63 at this little scrappy golf club, kind of working man's club outside of Belfast. It's Hollywood Golf Club, Hollywood with one L. And so they were golfers, but they had no connection to big time golf. You know, they just played at their club on the weekend kind of thing. But Rory just had this gift, and it was nurtured by his dad and his uncles, and then eventually all the people at the club. And by the time he was 6 or 7 years old, I mean, he was like a little Mozart with a golf club in his hand. And so, you know, it's part of the warm feeling that's surrounded Rory is the way his parents sacrificed everything for him. And, you know, Jerry would get up in the morning, and he would go to this rugby club, and he would clean the toilets, and he'd vacuum the hallways, and he would get the whole place ready to open, and he'd stay there till about noon. Then he'd go over to Hollywood Golf Club, and he'd work as a bartender and a waiter. He'd go home for a quick dinner with the family, you know, kiss his wife goodbye, go back to the rugby club, work as a bartender till midnight. And then when Susie came home, Rosie, Rory's mom, would walk out the door and go work through the graveyard shift at this factory, you know, packing boxes. Like, can you imagine anything more soul-sucking than just packing boxes all night long? But they did this because they recognized their son had this rare talent, and they wanted to do everything they could to nurture that and give him the opportunities to play, you know, big-time junior events in the United States and have the best equipment. And so, you know, parents sacrificing everything for their children is a tale as old as time, but it's really profound in the McIlroys' case. I mean, you know, Rory said to them at one point, "Why are we not like a normal family? Like, you know, mom and dad, you're never together in the same room. I never see both of you at the same time because one of them was always working." And so, yeah, that's the joy you could see behind the 18th green at this Masters when they embraced and, you know, their son has conquered the world. Like, it's a really beautiful story.
1: You know, the other thing, though, that I don't think a lot of people realize, maybe some do, you do, obviously, but there's pressure to win a golf tournament, obviously. But when your mom and dad work 24 hours a day, three jobs to make you successful, that's even added pressure on him. And so you got to get your mind right. And golf is much more of a mental game as is a physical game. So again, the burden of he's carrying the family legacy along with him as well had to weigh on him throughout the years.
2: Of course. And it's also part of why, you know, Rory is so popular in the golf world, because he's never lost that gratitude for what his parents did for him. For he understands how far they all have traveled. And, you know, you look at the biggest stars of the last 30 plus years, it's Tiger, Phil, and Rory. And two of them have been massively sidetracked by scandal, addiction, greed, vice. And, you know, Rory just kind of sails on as this beloved figure, because it's just the way he carries himself in the world. And he, you know, he likes the finer things in life. He has the mansions, he has the jet, he has all of those things, but he's never forgotten where he's come from. And he has an appreciation for it. And so it makes him an incredibly likable character. And, his obvious, you know, love and devotion to his parents is very charming. And, they're not, you know, like Earl Woods, Tiger's dad, had a lot of bombast, and he loved being the media, and he rubbed a lot of people the wrong way. I mean, you'll never hear anyone say anything bad about, you know, Jerry and Rosie. Mm-hmm. They're just good people, and they've kept their perspective through all of this.
1: It also seems that in Tiger's case, his image was highly crafted, obviously, this corporate image. It was so staged. Everything about Tiger was sort of already preordained and staged and sort of crafted. With Rory, it seems more or less like, I know he's very protective, as you said, but it seems like his image is more natural and not so staged. Is that a fair statement?
2: 100%. And, you know, Rory's been a press room MVP ever since he turned pro. Like, he's just a great talker, and he's a deep thinker, and he's not afraid to speak his mind on controversial topics. You know, where Tiger, we had 30 years of his press conferences were just word salads. He never said anything. I mean, he there were words, but there was no content. And he was just, you know, his inner self was this well-guarded fortress. Like, no one really knew who Tiger was. I don't think even Tiger did. And, you know, Rory is much more open, much more honest, and sort of emotionally available. Like, he tells you what he's feeling, what he's thinking. And it's part of why people have been invested in his success as a golfer, is because they feel like they know him and they feel connected to him in a way that was impossible with Tiger, because he was such an enigma.
1: So we mentioned Arnold Palmer. Arnold Palmer was also a genius in business off the course. It seems like Rory also has that business acumen off the course as well.
2: Yeah, you know, Rory dropped out of high school, or dropped out of school when he was 15, and he's always been self-conscious about that. And so, he moves in very rarefied circles. I mean, one of his closest friends is J.P. McManus, who's one of the richest guys in Ireland. His kind of almost like his second father is Jimmy Dunn, this, you know, superstar investment banker here in the U.S. And it's very important, I think, for him to feel like he belongs in those circles, not just be a dumb jock. And so he's spent an incredible amount of time picking the brains of these people, and he's put into practice. Like, he's built a whole business empire that people don't really know about. And, you know, he started a venture capital firm in 2019, and it's not the typical athlete stuff, you know, endorsing Gatorade. Like, you know, one of their first big investments was this medical company that would send medical tests to your front door. Seems like an okay idea. And then COVID hit, and that business exploded, and it's worth a ton right now. And, you know, Rory's one of the early investors there. Like, when, you know, Whoop, the fitness band, was looking for an endorser, they had 12,000 subscribers. Rory signed up, and instead of taking, you know, a salary or whatever, he took a piece of the company. Now there's millions of paid subscribers, and his share, you know, his equity is worth the $80 million. So, like, he's just made a number of really smart decisions. And, you know, this son of a bartender is very soon going to be, you know, an actual billionaire. And it's quite a journey, you know, from this very humble background and this war-torn land in Northern Ireland. So, but he's quiet about it. You know, he just kind of goes about his business, and he doesn't, a lot of these things happen in the shadows. You know, he's now part of this private equity group that's focused on sports, but instead of trying to buy a franchise, which is sexy and puts you in the headlines, and that's the kind of the stuff that, like, Tom Brady does, like, their business is much more focused on everything behind the scenes, data science, managing the venues, that sort of stuff, which you can make a lot more money doing, and you're not exposed to the volatility of having, you know, wins and losses. And so it's a very quiet, calculated move that's going to bring him, you know, untold amount of revenue. And it doesn't get him the headlines like buying a team, but if you want to make money, it's a very smart choice. So, yeah, Rory's a very sophisticated businessman, and it's a really interesting part of his life.
1: Alan Shipnick is our guest. He has written a book called Rory, The Heartache and the triumph of golf's most human superstar. It sits on the New York Times bestseller list. He also wrote a book about Live called Live and Let Die. Also, that famous book about Phil Mickelson that came out a couple of years ago called Phil, the rip-roaring and unauthorized biography of golf's most colorful superstar. We're going to come back and talk more with Alan Shipnick. Stay right there. America at Night. Back in a moment.
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13: The 880 Weather Watch for South Central Nebraska and North Central Kansas calls for isolated rain showers overnight, partly cloudy skies, and a low of 41. North winds at 20 miles per hour, gust to 35 miles per hour. Rain showers continue on Monday with mostly cloudy skies and a high of 53. North-northeast winds at 20 miles per hour, gust to 35. Skies start to clear on Tuesday with mostly sunny skies and a high of 62. North-northwest winds at 15 miles per hour, gust to 25. Wednesday, rain showers move back in with mostly cloudy skies and a high of 61. From the 880 Weather Center, I'm meteorologist Bella Pittman. For more, check KRVN.com. Right now, it's 52 degrees.
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1: Alan Shipnick was a writer for Sports Illustrated for 25 years, and he covered golf. One of the preeminent golf reporters in America has written the new book, Rory, The Heartache and the Triumph of Golf's Most Human Superstar. The book is called Rory. It sits on the New York Times bestseller list, and Alan Shipnick is with us for the hour. You mentioned something last segment, and I made reference to it when Rory won the second Masters, and that was he grew up in Belfast, in war-torn Belfast. He grew up right after the Good Friday Accords. And so my question is, would Rory have been able to exist if peace didn't break out in Ireland and Northern Ireland?
2: Yeah, he was 8 years old when the Good Friday agreement was signed. And so he's kind of the first generation that got to reimagine, you know, life on that island. And it's interesting because the Golfing Union of Ireland was founded, you know, in the 1890s, before the USGA, actually. And it was one of the few organizations that transcended the Troubles because it represented the entire island equally. And there was never a distinction made between North and South. And so that was huge that, you know, the GUI was this sort of safe harbor for Rory, and it allowed him to play all over Ireland and Northern Ireland. And then in his teens, it started funding his travels to Dubai and Australia as he became this prodigy. So he was lucky that one of the few nonpartisan organizations that transcended all of that stuff was centered around golf. And, but yeah, it's part of why he's such a global citizen. Like, he understands the complexities of the real world in a way that a lot of PGA Tour players can't. You know, they grew up in affluence at these private golf clubs in the U.S., and they weren't really exposed to the real world. But, you know, Rory's had to navigate this. I mean, his great uncle was assassinated in the Troubles. He was a Catholic guy who moved into a Protestant neighborhood, and he was killed because of that. And so there's these shadows that have followed him, and he's had to learn to be kind of a chameleon. And so that's why, I mean, he's definitely the greatest global golf superstar since Gary Player, and probably ever, given it's a totally different media age and his reach. I mean, he's carried the European Tour on his back for over a decade and the PGA Tour. He's won all over the world. He was the first, you know, big, he was the first golfer to kind of open the floodgates of the Middle Eastern money. You know, he had this endorsement deal with Jumeirah, this Dubai company. And so he helped change the golf landscape in that regard. And so, you know, this all dates back to this very unusual upbringing he had where, you know, his parents were both Catholics who grew up in Northern Ireland, which is Protestant. And so Rory's, is he Irish or is he British? He's had to navigate that. You know, he's represented the Republic of Ireland in the Olympics. But he was just at the state dinner for the King of England, you know, King Charles. So he knows how to navigate these complex situations. And I think that's part of what makes him so interesting.
1: Yeah. Alan Shipnick, the book is Rory, The Heartache and Triumph of Golf's Most Human Superstar. Let's talk about Liv, because he's the face of the PGA Tour now, obviously. And he was very vocal in staying with the PGA Tour while the others left. And it got contentious. Take me into some of those decisions, why he decided to stay with the PGA Tour, and how nasty did it get?
2: Yeah, I mean, Rory has a very strong moral compass. And 3 years before LIV Golf launched, you know, the Saudis sort of began their incursion into professional golf with this tournament called the Saudi International. It was on the European Tour. And to try and launch it, they paid unprecedented appearance fees. And a bunch of Americans went over there, including Phil Mickelson, Bryson DeChambeau, Brooks Koepka. A lot of the guys, there was the beginning of the LIV Golf recruitment process. And Rory was offered $2.5 million appearance fee, and he turned it down. And he said, you know, that's for 4 days of work. And he said, you know, I think there's a morality to this. And he's felt very strongly that you know, and people forget that early in his career, Rory was a UNICEF ambassador. And so he has a pretty sophisticated view of the world. And given the assassination of Jamal Khashoggi, given the civil rights abuses, other things that were going on in Saudi Arabia, he just said, I don't want to be a part of this. And so when Liv arrived and they were throwing around hundreds of millions of dollars, he was never tempted because, as he said, you know, he wanted to be on the right side of history. And he does have a veneration for the Nicklauses and the Palmers, the guys who built the PGA Tour. He wanted to carry on that legacy. You know, he cares deeply, Rory does, about his place in the game. And he didn't want the institution of the PGA Tour to be torn down. And so that's what he was fighting for. And it was a very principled stand. And he was never tempted by the money. Now, he's doing quite well on the PGA Tour and in business. He didn't necessarily need it. But neither did Dustin Johnson or John Rahm or these other guys. They still took it. And so it's always going to be an important part of Rory's legacy that he helped save the PGA Tour and he helped win this war with LIV Golf.
1: How much contention was there between Rory and some of the other players who left? Because they always play nice in front of the cameras, but I mean, what kind of angst was there behind the scenes?
2: Oh, substantial. I mean, Rory can be contradictory and complex. And so he was a great ambassador and statesman for the PGA Tour. He was also probably the biggest troll in this whole thing. Like, he took a lot of shots at Greg Norman. He took a lot of shots at Phil Mickelson. Like, he made this whole battle intensely personal. And so, yeah, there was a lot of animosity on Liv toward Rory because, like, why is this guy, like, calling us out by name in press conferences? Why is he, instead of, you know, he's turning the temperature up. But again, it's that sort of feeling of right and wrong that it's always been very pronounced in McIlroy. And so he didn't hold back. And he probably lost a few fans along the way, but I think he also gained plenty more because, you know, folks appreciated the advocacy. They appreciated him putting, you know, he was on the firing lines there. Like, Jay Monahan, the commissioner of the tour, he was hiding out in tour headquarters. He was refusing to talk to reporters or do interviews. And Rory was doing it every day, every tournament. And he really became the face of the tour. He became their greatest spokesperson. He became this advocate behind the scenes to kind of reshape the business side of the tour on the fly. Because, you know, when Liv arrived, there were only four tournaments on the tour paying a purse of $10 million or more. And Liv was at 20 plus the signing bonuses and everything else. And so the tour had to fight dollars for dollars. And Rory had this vision of the signature events, which are now a mainstay of the schedule, where smaller fields bring all stars together, bigger purses. And he with his political capital and his charisma, he made that happen. And because the tour reshaped itself, no top players went to Liv, you know, after 2023. Like, they completely stemmed this exodus. And that was Rory made that happen. And so when you talk about saving the tour, that's what I mean. Like, he completely changed the business model of the PGA Tour. You know, Tiger helped him, Monahan was part of it, but Rory was the driving force. And that's why no players went to Liv. And, you know, after John Rahm, and that helped turn the tide. So, you know, every player on the PGA Tour owes a debt of gratitude to McIlroy because he was really the guy who made all this stuff happen politically, where the tour could reshape itself and hold on to its players and really start fighting back against the Liv dollars.
1: Alan Shipnick is our guest. He is the author of the New York Times best-selling book, Rory, The Heartache and the Triumph of Golf's Most Human Superstar. So now that Liv is done, right, they've announced that the Saudis have pulled all the funding, they're going to start coming back. I know that's a story in and of itself, but do you think the fences can be mended? Do you think they can put this Humpty Dumpty back together again?
2: Well, it's interesting. The Saudis are done. They're divesting at the end of this season. They're gone. So what Liv is trying to do is find another path forward with other investors. And we'll see if that's successful. The age of decadence is over. If Liv is going to endure, you know, the guaranteed contracts are gone. The purses are going to have to shrink. But there's a chance that Liv can keep going without the Saudis. It's going to look different and feel different. But you're right that a lot of the players who went to Liv Golf are going to try and come home back to the PGA Tour. They're going to get a frosty reception because the tour doesn't really need them anymore. Scottie Scheffler was not Scottie Scheffler. When Liv Golf launched, he had not won a tournament yet on the PGA Tour. And you know, Scheffler's become a star. Rory has gone to a whole different level with his back-to-back green jackets. The PGA Tour has been able to attract a lot of young talent. So there's a sense like, yes, Bryson DeChambeau and John Rahm would add value to the PGA Tour, and they will probably find a way to bring them back in some capacity. But everybody else is going to find it challenging. You're going to have to earn your stripes. Like, kind of in the manner of Patrick Reed, he's playing on the European Tour this year because if you finish in the top 10 on their money list, you automatically get promoted to the PGA Tour. So, and it's going to work because he's won twice in Europe. He's going to earn that promotion. Like you're going to have to go out and earn it. The door will be open if you know they're not going to ban these guys forever, but they're not going to make it easy. So if you're kind of a mid-level player who went to live, it's going to be a long road to come back to the tour.
1: I tell you what, Brooks Koepka paid a nice price to come back to the PGA Tour.
2: Yeah, and so, yeah, Koepka, he had this $5 million essentially fine, the money going to charity. But they, you know, credit to Brian Rolapp, who's the new CEO of the tour. Koepka wanted to come back, and I think he realized this is a chance to really stick the knife into Liv. And so they created this quote-unquote returning members program that allowed, with very specific criteria, that allowed Koepka to come back right away. And that's what I mean. They may do something similar for Rahm and DeChambeau. You can tailor a very specific criteria that would apply only to them. Because the tour is just making up the rules as they go, and they're reacting and they're doing a good job of that. But I don't think it's not going to help a lot of the other guys on Liv Golf. But that was a big deal getting Koepka back symbolically. I mean, he hasn't played that well on the PGA Tour this year. How much he has left in the tank, we don't know. But just as a symbolic move to try and kill off Liv Golf, that was big. And the tour got it done. And again, you know, Rory's diplomacy helped pave the way for that because after, you know, the so-called framework agreement in the summer of 2023, when it was, you know, very suddenly announced that the Public Investment Fund was going to invest in the PGA Tour, and they really, you know, they negotiated that in secret. And in certain ways, they sold out Rory, who was fighting so hard against the Saudis. And all of a sudden, the tour said, no, we like these guys. We're going to take their money. Rory could have been bitter, and he could have blown up the whole thing. But he took a very pragmatic, you know, nuanced view, and he said, "Okay, the world has changed around us. These guys have all the money. It's better that we partner with them than fight them. And if this is how it's going to be, if this is a way to reunify the game, then I support it." And I thought that was really one of his finest hours because most humans, probably including me and you, would have been so bitter. We would have just taken a blowtorch to both institutions. But, you know, Rory said, "I feel like a sacrificial lamb, but if I remove myself from the situation, I can see the path forward." And his rhetoric ever since has been about reconciliation. Like, let's bring the sport back together. And that helped get Brooks Koepka back on the PGA Tour. It helped create this path for Patrick Reed. And now it sort of set a table for Liv to go away. So again, it took a pretty broad perspective and a certain humility for Rory to do that, but he did.
1: Alan Shipnick, a couple more minutes with Alan Shipnick. He is the author of the New York Times bestselling book, Rory, The Heartache and the Triumph of Golf's Most Human Superstar. The last couple of moments, what's the relationship between Rory and Tiger? Because it seems like in your book, Rory's the only one who can get to Tiger.
2: Yeah, you know, they have a long friendship. There's quite a mutual respect. You know, it's not easy to earn Tiger's regard, but him and Rory are now part of this very exclusive club. Only six men have won the career Grand Slam. Only three men have won back-to-back Masters. It's Tiger, it's Jack, and it's Rory. So they're peers and they're equals, and no one else can really say that among contemporary players. And, you know, after Tiger's, you know, terrible car accident in 2022, it's hard. You got to keep track of which accidents we're talking about with Tiger. You know, Rory was really reached out to him. He went to Tiger's house for the first time he's ever allowed inside. They really forged this friendship, and, you know, Tiger was part of this battle to save the tour. Him and Rory have this business relationship with, they helped found the Tomorrow Golf League. That's the TGL, this sort of whiz-bang simulator golf that they play on Monday nights in the dome. And so they've been close, but it is a measure of how ruthless Tiger is that, you know, in 2024, there was this move to bring Rory back onto the PGA Tour board. He'd been on the board. He resigned after this framework agreement was negotiated behind his back, and he just kind of said, okay, you guys figure it out. I've done my fighting. But they recognized if they were going to forge an agreement, they needed Rory, his diplomacy. But Tiger blackballed him from coming back onto the board because Tiger's never wanted the deal. He's very Old Testament, and he felt like the guys who went to live were traitors and should never be welcomed back. And so even though they've been friends, and even though Rory's been there for Tiger when he's needed him, you know, Tiger knifed him on that one. And it tells you a lot more about Tiger than it does Rory.
1: Yeah. The book is Rory, The Heartache and the Triumph of Golf's Most Human Superstar. Alan Shipnick has written a couple of books. He wrote that Phil Mickelson book that got a lot of attention last year. And, of course, the book Live and Let Die. His new one sits on the New York Times bestseller list, Rory, The Heartache and the Triumph of Golf's Most Human Superstar. Alan Shipnick, thank you very much for your time. Good luck on the book tour, and thanks for spending a couple minutes with us. Good stuff.
2: Thanks for having me. I really appreciate it.
1: You got it. 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
13: 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Stay right there. Our executive director is Alex Hinton. Our engineer tonight is Richard Good. I'm McGraw-Milhaven. This is America at Night on Westwood One.

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0: president threatens new strikes. I'm Ted Lindner, Fox News. The U.S. and Israel weighing new strikes on Iran after President Trump spoke with the Israeli Prime Minister Benjamin Netanyahu over the phone this weekend. Fox's Anita Vogel with more.
1: President Trump posting on social media that the clock is ticking. He's also warning there won't be anything left of Iran if a peace deal isn't reached soon. The new pressure comes as Washington and Tehran remain at odds more than a month.

0: of their performance at the Silver Wings of Idaho Air Show. Their dramatic mid-air collision remains under investigation. Police in Austin, Texas, taking three suspects into custody now after a series of at least 10 random shootings over the weekend.
1: Three teen suspects are in custody after at least 12 random weekend shootings in Austin, Texas. Two of them happening at fire stations. At least four people were hurt. Police say two of the teens stole guns from the same store. Investigators believe the teens also stole more than four cars during the spree and may have switched cars multiple times.
0: That's Fox's Marion Rafferty. Police trying to determine a motive. And the striking Long Island Railroad workers at MTA back at the negotiating table after unions went on strike at 12:01 Saturday morning. New York's Governor Kathy Hochul urging folks on both sides to get a deal done. The strike at the nation's largest commuter railway has stranded about 300,000 commuters. 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
0: A flurry of Epstein-related interviews about to begin starting today. Monday, one House committee will talk to one of the prison guards who oversaw Jeffrey Epstein while he was in custody up until his death. Fox's Jessica Rosenthal with more.
14: The House Oversight Committee expects to speak with Tova Knoll today. She was one of the Metropolitan Correctional Center prison guards on duty when Jeffrey Epstein died in 2019. She was indicted at that time, along with a colleague, for falsifying records, accused of saying they had checked on Epstein the night he died when they had not. They pled out and did not serve any jail time. Oversight Committee Chairman James Comer has also said he wants information about cash deposits Knoll made into her account, including one for $5,000 10 days before Epstein died. Among those sitting for upcoming interviews are Bill Gates and former Attorney General Pam Bondi. Jessica Rosenthal, Fox News.
0: Faith leaders and lawmakers gathering in the nation's capital Sunday to make their case that the U.S. was founded on the Christian faith. Fox's Lauren Green with more.
15: Rededicate 250 really is about prayer and praise and remembering and codifying that America's freedoms are not granted by government or by an earthly king or even by consensus, but by God. It's about faith and freedom and acknowledging that our faith in God is what really mostly molded this and shaped this nation. A day of song, praise, and prayer filled the National Mall. Thousands came to give honor to God and to America. Some people sat on the chairs provided, others spread out on blankets on the lawn. A long list of dignitaries of both politics and faith.
16: The 880 Weather Watch calls for continued gusty winds overnight to low around 43 and mostly cloudy. Areas of rain will be around for Monday with cloudy skies, a high of only 52. We'll see gusty winds still. Then into Monday night, scattered rain showers, mostly cloudy skies. Temperatures fall back to around 34, but still be windy. A little bit warmer on Tuesday, high around 63. Sunshine is back with breezy conditions. Lighter winds Tuesday night, partly cloudy and a low around 36. We'll top out in the lower 60s again Wednesday with mostly cloudy skies. Isolated rain showers coming in Wednesday night, mostly cloudy. Temperatures fall back to 39. Warming up a little bit into Thursday with scattered showers and storms, a high in the upper 60s and mostly cloudy skies expected throughout the day too. From the 880 Weather Center, I'm meteorologist Regina Kroll. For more, check KRVN.com. Right now, it's 52 degrees.
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0: And we continue here with Our American Stories. And up next, a story about a song, the story of how George Strait's Love Without End, Amen, came to be. Songwriter Aaron Barker's son was born just 2 weeks after he turned 17. But he wasn't filled with dread at the prospect of being a father at such a young age. Barker's own father, it turns out, wasn't present in his life. What better way to make up for that absence, he figured, than to have a boy, a buddy of his own. I was with him in the hospital, and I thought to myself, this'll be great. We'll grow up together, he told a local reporter in Nashville in 2014, laughing at his naivete. It would take Barker a long time to learn that fatherhood entails more, much more, than being a friend to a son. More than 16 years, to be precise, when his son reached an age when boys test their father's boundaries, patience, and love. Here is Barker talking about this very thing at a songwriter's event in Huntsville, Alabama.
1: I had to get on him one night, and he had driven his car past where he was supposed to drive his car, both ways, everything. All the rules were out the window. So anyway, I had to set him down and have this talk with him, and I got pretty hot and heavy with it and went on. It was a school night, so he finally went to bed, and after he went to bed, I was kind of like, it just dawned on me that it was my time to be the dad. And so that was kind of a revelation to me at that point in our lives growing up together.
0: It turns out it wasn't just Barker's son who had a hard time sleeping that night. The father was still trying to process what had happened to him. He had his own doubts about how he'd handled things, not certain he'd administered the proper dosage of discipline to his son. No father ever is. So Aaron Barker did what a songwriter who happens to be a Christian would do. Let's take a listen.
1: So I was sitting there kind of doing what I do. My guitar has always been like my therapist, so I kind of call it getting on my knees and playing. It's somewhere between praying and playing songs and working on stuff, but looking for answers that way. And so I was doing that. I was getting on my knees and playing, and the question I had was, how can you be that mad at somebody and still love them that much? Where does that come from, you know? And this song is the answer I got that night. It was about 4 a.m, and I also had a co-writer on this. It was God. That's when I learned God writes them and lets me put my name on them. And he didn't even take publishing on it.
0: The answer to that question he was asking God, and to which God had an answer, turned out to be the song Love Without End, Amen, which soon wound up in country legend George Strait's capable hands. The rest was history. The song spent 5 weeks at number one on what is now called the Hot Country Charts in April of 1990, giving Strait his first multi-week number one song. His prior number one songs, all 18 of them, had spent only a week at the top of the charts. Why did the song resonate with so many music lovers for so long? And why does it still resonate today? Barker had his own explanations, one that had less to do with earthly concerns and more to do with those of an eternal variety. The song tells the story of a troublemaking son who's sent home from school one day for fighting, only to find a father who, before disciplining his boy, shares some secret words his own father had shared with him when he'd been in trouble. In the second verse, the narrator has himself become a father and passes along the very same secret words his father had shared with him on a night his own son tested some boundaries. In the third and magnificent final verse, the narrator dreams that he's died and he's standing outside heaven's gate. It is followed by the final chorus, repeated for a third time, but now imbued with a spiritual dimension, a deeply Christian dimension that emphasizes God's unconditional love for all of his sons and daughter. Here is Barker himself singing that third verse and final chorus.

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1: All right.
2: For all the fathers out there doing our best to love our children, we're thankful. Barker chose to memorialize his deepest struggles and questions that fateful night. His story is the story of all of us who carry the name of father with pride. All of us who believe that being a good father is the world's most important work. All of us who believe that in loving our children unconditionally, we come close to being godlike here on earth. It's not too late to join the best club in America, the Father's Club, and experience love, unconditional love, that never ends. The story of how George Strait's Love Without End, Amen, came to be. The story of fatherhood and so much more, here on Our American Stories.

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3: This is Lee Habib, and this is Our American Stories. The ruling in the Supreme Court case Murphy v. New Jersey in 2018 is one of those rare legal decisions handed down by our nation's highest court that has had immeasurable and far-reaching impact on our day-to-day lives. Chances are, after all, that you've seen a sports gambling ad or perhaps partaken in it yourself. Here to share the story of the tumultuous rise of sports gambling in America is Danny Funt, author of Everybody Loses. Take it away, Danny.

really wanted to get to the bottom of this fundamental question. Why was it that the professional sports leagues abandoned a century of opposition to legal gambling? And not just whether it should be legal, but they couldn't have spoken about it in more extreme, almost biblical terms, calling it an evil that would be the deadliest possible thing that would happen to sports. That's something the commissioner of baseball said barely a decade ago. So to go from that level of staunch opposition to now being the strongest evangelist for the spread of gambling across the country was dizzying, and I just wanted to get to the bottom of it. The surface level thing that happened was the Supreme Court in 2018 struck down a federal ban on bookmaking outside Nevada that had been the law since 1992. And the leagues used that as cover to say, well, the justices have made their ruling. We have to cope with this new reality. In fact, well before that case, they had been meeting with representatives of the gambling industry quite secretively, so much so that in the NFL's case, they insisted on doing these meetings at cafes in New York's Park Avenue rather than at the league offices, just because still they were so averse to even being spotted with representatives of the gambling business. But in these meetings, they presented studies that had been commissioned that demonstrated that gamblers are rabid consumers of sports. They watch more than twice as many games as traditional fans. They watch till the ends of blowouts. And the leagues at the time were so concerned about the long-term value of their TV rights, which is the biggest moneymaker for sports, the right to show pro and college games. And they saw people canceling cable subscriptions, the audience aging, young people not wanting to sit through a 3 or 4 hour ball game. And so the idea that gambling could be used to turbocharge that audience was extremely appealing. In the NFL's case, the projection that they were presented with in those meetings indicated that between the direct revenue they would make off partnerships with newly legal sports betting operations and the indirect revenue they would make from this expanded TV audience, $2 billion every year. If gambling were legalized across the country. At that point, they were converted, and as soon as the Supreme Court struck down that federal ban, they were off and running and did away with a century of saying this would be a disaster for the future of sports. But you have to understand, why was it that the leagues, lawmakers, even sports media were so opposed to gambling, and what evidence did they have?

0: it surprised me that literally from the earliest days of the English colonies, there was all sorts of gambling happening. People would be in awe of the fact that our colonial ancestors were betting at all hours of the day on cockfights and bear fights and horse races. You name it, they were gambling on it. And yet, a lot of these colonies were founded by religious refugees, so they had a strong religious wariness of gambling. Christianity, Judaism, even Islam are explicitly anti-gambling, from the fact that Roman soldiers bet on who would get Jesus' clothes after he died on the cross, to the Torah saying it's equivalent to theft, to the Quran saying it's the devil's handiwork. Monotheistic faiths couldn't be more clear that this is something that should not be promoted. And yet, the country really waffled on that, thinking, you know, on the one hand, this is a vice that shouldn't be promoted in a progressive society, and on the other hand, it's something that people couldn't resist doing, and that lawmakers, when pinched for cash, were quick to expand and legalize. So, from the earliest days of professional sports in America, you know, beyond horse racing to like the 1850s and 60s, there was just a craze of people finding ways to bet on it. So much so that the New York Times around then said, so long as baseball is a contrivance for gambling, we can't accept calling it the national pastime. That's the New York Times in the 1870s. And then, of course, the Black Sox scandal in 1919, when 8 members of the Chicago White Sox were paid to throw the World Series, was an existential threat for not just baseball, but organized sports, period. The commissioner of baseball was established explicitly with the assignment of ridding the game of gambling. It was that big of a crisis after the Black Sox scandal, and for a long time, they did everything they possibly could to discourage it. It was a big part of the mob's bottom line, so that motivated the federal government to crack down. That leads us up till 1992. Congress passes this federal law containing sports gambling on a legal basis in Nevada, where it had long been legal. And the leagues were the ones that lobbied Congress to pass that bill. They saw a number of states clamoring to legalize versions of sports betting as a way of remedying budget deficits. And the leagues were just so staunchly opposed, saying, we know from decades of experience gambling corrupts sports, corrodes the relationships that fans have with the games. It's a temptation athletes have a hard time resisting. It's a serious health problem for some people. By then, doctors had recognized gambling as an addiction. It's actually the only recognized addiction that isn't substance-based. So there's just such a robust history that led us to this turning point in 2018 when everything changed.
1: We're now at 5:30. The nation's highest court is hearing a case that could make sports betting legal in the Garden State.
0: So in the 2010s, the state of New Jersey got engaged in a lawsuit with the professional sports leagues and the NCAA. New Jersey was seeing a lot of Atlantic City casinos go out of business. Racetracks were suffering.
2: So many of us are out of work. You know, like, where do 8,000 people go and think we're going to get hired? You know, they're never going to hire full-time again.
0: And they said, how is it fair that Nevada is allowed to use sports betting to attract people from across the country, and New Jersey doesn't have that opportunity?
3: We want to do it because 65% of the people of the state of New Jersey voted that they want to do it. And we already have a long experience of over 40 years of casino gaming in our state, where we've shown that we can very appropriately regulate gambling in the state.
4: We're like Boy Scouts. We're prepared. We're prepared in New Jersey. We're ready to go. That's why the horsemen have joined us in this case.
0: It was considered a total long shot, and they went 0 for 6 in federal court until, out of nowhere, the Supreme Court grants a hearing. And at that point, people started to wonder, okay, why would they hear this case unless they intended to overturn that law? So come 2018, I think it was a 6-3 decision. The justices said this law is unconstitutional. States are now free to legalize sports betting if they see fit. But as tends to happen with Supreme Court cases, that one is oversimplified and misremembered. People think the court said, A, Congress lacks the authority to regulate sports betting, B, it would be good for the country if sports betting were legal, or C, sports betting is now legal across the country as a result of us striking down this federal law. None of that was true. In fact, the justices went out of their way to say Congress does have the authority to regulate sports betting and contain it however they see fit. They had just gone about doing so in 1992 through an odd, unconventional law. And yet, by 2018, there wasn't much willpower in Congress to pass an updated version of that federal ban. And by then, that so much money had been spent to prepare for this legalization boom. That was really the starting gun for everything to take off.
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14: The 880 Weather Watch calls for continued gusty winds overnight to low around 43 and mostly cloudy. Areas of rain will be around for Monday with cloudy skies, a high of only 52. We'll see gusty winds still. Then into Monday night, scattered rain showers, mostly cloudy skies. Temperatures fall back to around 34, will still be windy. A little bit warmer on Tuesday, high around 63. Sunshine is back with breezy conditions. Lighter winds Tuesday night, partly cloudy and a low around 36. We'll top out in the lower 60s again Wednesday with mostly cloudy skies. Isolated rain showers coming in Wednesday night, mostly cloudy, temperatures fall back to 39. Warming up a little bit into Thursday with scattered showers and storms, a high in the upper 60s and mostly cloudy skies expected throughout the day too. From the 880 Weather Center, I'm meteorologist Regina Kroll. For more, check KRVN.com. Right now, it's 52 degrees.
15: Weather. The Great Plains depends on 880 KRVN Lexington. KRVN.
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5: And we return to Our American Stories and the story of the rise and reign of sports gambling in America with author Danny Fundt, his book, Everybody Loses. When we last left off, Danny was telling us something you might not have known, that despite years of resistance to the idea, professional leagues were one of the primary drivers of the legalization of sports gambling. Let's return to the story.
23: To Washington now, where the Supreme Court will allow states to legalize sports betting. The court struck down a federal law that banned gambling on sports games in most of the country.
24: Justices ruled 7-2 on the case. And CBS News chief legal correspondent Jane Crawford is following the latest from Washington. She's with us now on the phone.
0: Before the Supreme Court issued its ruling, representatives of professional sports and leaders of the top two daily fantasy sports companies, FanDuel and DraftKings, had hired the same lobbying firm, ORIC, and they were coordinating their strategy. So how could we lay the table so that if the Supreme Court strikes down this law, we can get sports betting legalized across the country as quickly as possible?
25: You are now about to witness the strength of street knowledge.
0: They named these strategy sessions Project Aftermath. You might remember at the time, there was a big movie in theaters called
26: Straight Outta Compton
0: about the rap group NWA. They released music under Aftermath Entertainment, so they thought it was clever to call it Project Aftermath. Anyway, they had this coordinated operation where the leagues and FanDuel and DraftKings, which very quickly converted into gambling operators, lobbied states to get this done as quickly as possible and in a way that would be very favorable to those two companies. But what they realized was FanDuel and DraftKings had gotten into some hot water in a lot of different states. Daily Fantasy was accused across the country of circumventing anti-gambling laws, even if it was technically labeled as a version of fantasy sports. And so it wouldn't be very effective to have FanDuel and DraftKings lobbying states now to pass their preferred versions of legislation. So what they did was have the NBA and Major League Baseball spearhead that lobbying effort.
27: A new article from In These Times claims some of the candidates are being bankrolled.
0: They were pushing for bills that were written by FanDuel and DraftKings, and in the state of Illinois, lawmakers were invited to tour the ballpark where the Chicago White Sox play, got to go to Chicago Bulls games and attend a private shoot-around where a couple members of the Michael Jordan dynasty dropped by to, you know, slap them on the back and make sure they were having a good time. Those lawmakers then got to sit in a luxury suite and watch a game. So as one of the top lobbyists at ORIC put it, they were like kids in a candy store. And at that point, they were willing to grant the wishes of whatever Major League Baseball and the NBA wanted.
28: Sports gambling officially legal in Mississippi.
29: Football fans in West Virginia have a new way to feel the Super Bowl rush.
30: New York is already the largest online sports betting state in the country.
31: Mobile sports betting will be legalized in Arkansas on March 4th.
0: Suddenly, all sorts of states were legalizing this and getting it off the ground as quickly as possible. That was all thanks to how hands-on the leagues were in this coordinated effort. The leagues have always been profit motivated. It's not like they suddenly woke up and said, wow, we can make a lot of money off gambling. I think they were always aware of that. What changed was they were really concerned about the long-term viability of their most precious asset, TV rights. The right to show pro and college sports makes them more money than anything. And so they were worried about what happens long-term when people cut the cord on cable subscriptions, and gambling was a way of reversing that trend. And the commissioners copped to this, sort of maybe by accident, but they basically said, we're not going to have a new industry make billions of dollars off of our sports without us getting our cut. At first, they wanted to demand that states mandate what they called an integrity fee, which was essentially, we're going to have to spend a lot of money making sure that gambling isn't corrupting our games. You ought to pay us for that. But Adam Silver, the commissioner of the NBA, was doing a press conference and he said, yeah, we're calling it an integrity fee, but basically you could think of it as a royalty. We spend a lot of money to put on these games. We deserve our piece. Once the integrity fee got so much backlash, they said, okay, let's rebrand this so that states require that these gambling operators pay us for what they called our official league data, which was essentially the game stats that you need to decide if bets are won or lost. So they got what they wanted just by a different name. But they were able to sell the public and a lot of politicians on the idea that gambling would enhance the integrity of games because you'd be able to monitor all this betting activity. And that way, if someone's betting who shouldn't be, or there's a suspicious flurry of bets that might indicate the fix is in, you could flag that and investigate it, thanks to all this being legal. Quite an argument, and we've seen a lot of evidence to the contrary.
1: Three of the players that are suspended indefinitely for betting on NFL games last season.
2: Tonight, NBA Hall of Famer and Portland Trailblazers head coach Chauncey Billups and Miami Heat star Terry Rozier have been placed on immediate leave by the NBA.
0: The leagues, as one of their chief arguments why they had suddenly become in favor of legalization, insinuated that athletes make too much money nowadays to be tempted to gamble, and that by allowing this to be conducted legally, they could track betting data and identify if someone's betting who shouldn't be. And through all my reporting, that argument for legalization doesn't hold water. If people were sophisticated, they would continue betting through the black market if they wanted to fix a game or bet illegally, and we would have as difficult of a time tracking that as ever. And if they were reckless enough to bet through a legal operator, now that there are so many ways to bet on individual play, you know, including things as ridiculous as whether the next pitch in a baseball game will be a ball or a strike, you could fix a game very subtly. And what's worth pointing out is these ways of betting on obscure players' individual performance and betting in a way that could win millions of dollars never used to exist. Delusion and misunderstanding is so fundamental to the gambling business, but especially with sports, because you're competing against the house. Bookmakers bake an advantage into the odds, what's called the vigorish or the vig. It's an inherent advantage they're playing it, which is why if you look at a game and you were to bet on both teams to win, you're not going to come out even, you're going to come out down. Traditionally, the house edge was about 5%. A lot of the modern ways to bet online have a much steeper vig. So when you talk about props, like how many points a player will score, rushing yards a team will accumulate, all those prop bets have a steeper edge for the house. On top of that, parlays, which combine a number of bets together for the chance at winning a lot more money, you're giving the house an even bigger advantage. It's why parlays are thought of as a sucker bet to a lot of professional gamblers and bookmakers. And yet, for a lot of young people, that's all they're betting on these days are these long shot parlays. I spoke with longtime bookmakers, and they said, we would have never dreamed of being on the hook for millions of dollars if some obscure bench player on the Raptors didn't score enough points in a game. We knew that that was something that could easily be fixed. And yet, because that style of betting is such a moneymaker for online sportsbooks, they're willing to expose themselves and the leagues to an unprecedented risk of corruption. So I mentioned that traditionally the house makes about $5 for every 100 wagered. For parlays now, they're making as much as $30 for every 100 wagered, and yet customers don't understand that.
5: When we come back, more of Danny Funt, the author of Everybody Loses, here on Our American Stories.
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0: And we return to Our American Stories and the final portion of our story on the rise of sports gambling in America with Danny Fun, author of Everybody Loses. When we last left off, Danny was telling us about some of the rather, for lack of a better word, insane ways the sports gambling industry makes its money. Now Danny turns to the sports media's role in this industry. Here again is Danny Funt.
1: You hear a lot about legal sports gambling on this show. The Bussin' Boys, obviously sports gambling is a huge part of what you do.
2: It was not how sports media wanted fans to think about sports. And all that changed in a blink. At the time, a lot of sports outlets were fighting for survival. You know, Sports Illustrated was laying off dozens of longtime writers. ESPN even was suffering layoffs. Some newspapers were abandoning their daily sports sections. And so it was a very difficult time for sports journalists to stand on principle and turn down a massive influx of revenue. The result bothers a lot of sports writers and sports journalists of all types because they're being paid to promote gambling and promote some of the most foolish styles of betting, ways that are definitely not going to win their listeners or their readers money. And they're being paid to maybe look the other way or bite their tongue if they're inclined to report something that would be unflattering for either their sportsbook sponsors or the leagues for doing business with those companies. And I heard this again and again, including from a former ESPN reporter named Henry Abbott, who said, in a way, it's like sports media is being bribed, because to publish something that might lose you one of your top sponsors is a really difficult dilemma. I also heard from someone who was pursuing an investigation that would cast doubt on the credibility of officiating in the NBA. And he realized that if you call into question the credibility of officiating, it calls into question the legitimacy of gambling. And so, as he put it, it was almost like career suicide, potentially. He said, I worry I'm tying a noose around my neck by going down this path. And that's the threat that looms in the back of the head of a lot of sports journalists. Sports media being complicit in that way has had such an important effect on normalizing gambling, taking it from something that people did discreetly to something that's become the default way of engaging with sports.
3: When I saw these commercials saying, hey, win some money while you're watching these games, it felt like, wow, that looks amazing. I was already watching it. I might as well, you know, make a little bit of money doing it.
4: Rob Minnick was in high school scooping ice cream for minimum wage when he started gambling through a bookie.
3: This concept that I could make $100 on a Phillies game versus, you know, working 2 days at the store, it was like, why would I ever work again? I put myself into debt 6 times over the course of 6 years to the point that I had to work a second job to pay it off.
2: I graduated from Georgetown University in D.C. in 2014, and I was an obsessive sports fan, went to as many games as I could, watched way too many games on TV. I don't remember anyone, myself included, placing a bet or having any awareness of a bookie on campus. And then as I was writing this book, I met someone named Rob Minnick, who also went to Georgetown, but he went there about 5 years after I did. And in that short amount of time, sports betting legalization had taken off across the country. He's from New Jersey, which was one of the first states to legalize. D.C. was a few years later, but Maryland and Virginia were also legalizing around then too. So he was surrounded by opportunities to gamble. And he thought of it, like so many people, as a way to make money. You know, he's a big sports fan. He thought, I can leverage that and turn this into a side hustle while I'm in college. And a lot of his peers had the same mindset, that this wasn't gambling, this was an investment strategy.
5: Not too bad. I'm not complaining.
6: And at this point, it's better than you made in finance?
5: Yes. Way better. Way better.
6: And you think this is sustainable?
5: Oh, yeah, it's definitely, I mean.
2: Over time, he developed a really brutal gambling addiction, first on sports and then going to casinos and playing online casino games on his phone. He told me that he got to study abroad in Australia, and
7: first thing I did when I landed after I dropped my bags wasn't to like go and talk to the

0: other students that were going to be staying in the same room as me or in the same area as me, it was that I dropped my bags and I went straight to the Star Casino. Because when I began looking things up to do in Sydney, you know, I saw beaches, I saw, you know, go to the zoo and hold a koala. Then I saw that there's a casino.
1: He basically spent the whole time gambling. It completely spoiled this incredible study abroad opportunity in Australia. Back at Georgetown, it was all he was doing outside of class.
0: The gambling was different because it was continuous. Like, when I got caught with the beer can, right? I didn't walk around the street anymore with a beer can as an 18-year-old. When I got caught with the joint, I stopped going in the dorm room with weed. But when I got caught with the gambling, I kept going. I just didn't tell anyone about it. And that was the difference between it, I think.
1: Anytime we were taking the bus to a basketball game, all of us were getting our bets in, or I'd talk to people in class who I spotted, like me, betting on their computers during a lecture. But for me, it got way worse than that, where I was losing a terrifying amount of money and I barely left my dorm room because I was totally consumed by betting. To the point that for his graduation, he and some buddies went to Europe and he was having a marvelous time. And then he told me that he got back from a night out and got in the shower and was playing roulette on his phone and spent the whole cost of that trip on roulette in a matter of minutes in the shower. And I spoke with his parents because one thing that really shocks me about gambling addiction is it's an invisible addiction. You often have no idea that someone close to you is dealing with this. And it can be just dominating their lives, this cloud that's always hanging over them and causing them so much shame and stress. But to spouses or parents or best friends, they can be totally oblivious. And so they said, you know, he'd be at the dinner table and keep running off to the bathroom, or say he was on a call with his girlfriend and excuse himself. And really, they found out he was constantly gambling. And so it broke their hearts. His dad said at first he was pissed off at his son for being so reckless, but ultimately realized this is a disease and a mental health affliction, and that Rob just suffered from something that a lot of people are suffering from now, and it's a brutal addiction to overcome. I've spoken with so many people in recovery who say, I was addicted to gambling and other substance abuse, and gambling was by far the most difficult thing to escape, because unlike some other things where, yeah, if you're an alcoholic, you might drink to numb a hangover, or if you're a smoker, you know, you might light up a cigarette to calm an urge. Only with gambling do you think that your affliction is the antidote to your problems. You think, if I could just win one big bet, I'll get out of this hole and everything will be okay. And that's why you keep betting and betting, even when you know you have a problem. So Rob, thank God, is in recovery and doing a lot of really impressive advocacy work about the dangers of gambling, especially for young men, because he's not alone as far as college students who are getting caught up in gambling to a dangerous extent. One study found that 1 in 5 college students now access their tuition funds to pay for their gambling. I've heard of people much younger than that getting caught up in gambling now. As young as elementary school, where I live in North Carolina, half of the phone calls to the problem gambling hotline are coming from parents who are terrified seeing their kids suddenly consumed with gambling. Some of that is due to all this advertising. Some of it's due to the fact that when you're underage, your brain isn't fully developed, and so the part of the brain that regulates risk assessment is not fully matured. It's probably one of the most alarming facets of what we're seeing is this surge of gambling and problem gambling among young people. And where that's going, I spoke with an expert in youth problem gambling, a man named Dr. Jeffrey Derevensky out of McGill University in Canada. And I asked him about that, and he said, God only knows where we're going to be in several years from now as a result of all these kids who are being groomed to be lifelong gamblers. This is from the 1992 hearings before the House and Senate. Faye Vincent was commissioner of Major League Baseball. They had just dealt with the Pete Rose scandal, where the all-time leader in hits was busted for betting on games as a player and manager of the Cincinnati Reds, and so baseball was reeling from that. And I write, finally, the MLB commissioner, Frances Faye Vincent, testified, quote, Americans' identification with their heroes and teams is unique. It would be tragic if the importance of batting averages and baseball cards were overshadowed by betting odds and lottery tickets. Close quote. Asked if his league had plans to promote any kind of wagering, Vincent replied, quote, "It would make a mockery of the office I hold. There is absolutely no way Major League Baseball would ever participate in the kind of activity that is at the heart of your question."
2: And a terrific job on the production, editing, and storytelling by our own Reagan Habib and Monty Montgomery. And a special thanks to Danny Funt, his book Everybody Loses, the story of the rise of sports gambling on Our American Stories.
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14: Weighing military action, I'm Deborah Valentine, Fox News. The U.S. and Israel are weighing new strikes on Iran after President Trump spoke with Israeli Prime Minister Benjamin Netanyahu by phone. Fox's Anita Vogel.
15: President Trump posting on social media that the clock is ticking. He's also warning there won't be anything left of Iran if a peace deal isn't reached soon. The new pressure comes as Washington and Tehran remain at odds more than a month into a fragile ceasefire. Tensions are also rising across the region after new Gulf drone attacks, including one on a UAE nuclear plant. President Trump insists any deal must fully reopen the Strait of Hormuz and prevent Iran from getting a nuclear weapon.
14: President Trump met with his national security team Saturday. Iran's foreign minister accused the U.S. and Israel of having contradictory rhetoric about Iran's nuclear capabilities. The U.S. has claimed for weeks that Iranian economy is on the brink of collapse. Prime Minister Netanyahu said at the beginning

0: In the second shooting that happened Sunday morning, Austin police said the suspects later opened fire outside another fire station, as well as several apartment buildings, and stole at least four cars.
1: Two of the suspects are identified as a 15-year-old and a 17-year-old. A motive is unknown. 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
1: A flurry of Epstein-related interviews is about to start. Beginning Monday, one House committee will talk to one of the prison guards who oversaw Jeffrey Epstein while he was in custody up until his death. Fox's Jessica Rosenthal has a preview.
6: The House Oversight Committee expects to speak with Tova Knoll today. She was one of the Metropolitan Correctional Center prison guards on duty when Jeffrey Epstein died in 2019. She was indicted at that time, along with a colleague, for falsifying records, accused of saying they had checked on Epstein the night he died when they had not. They pled out and did not serve any jail time. Oversight Committee Chairman James Comer has also said he wants information about cash deposits Knoll made into her account, including one for $5,000 10 days before Epstein died. Among those sitting for upcoming interviews are Bill Gates and former Attorney General Pam Bondi. Jessica Rosenthal, Fox News.
1: The CDC is sending aid to combat an Ebola outbreak in Africa. Fox's Marianne Rafferty has details.
7: The CDC is preparing a team to treat an Ebola outbreak in Africa. The decision comes after the World Health Organization labeled it a global public health emergency on Sunday. The CDC planning to send staff to Uganda and the Democratic Republic of Congo. They will test patients and provide other health services like contact tracing. At least 88 suspected deaths and more than 300 suspected cases have been reported so far. Public health officials say the risk to the U.S. is low since it spread through bodily fluids.
1: This strain of Ebola, Bundibugyo, has been detected three times during 20 outbreaks, but this outbreak is currently being blamed for more deaths than the other two combined. Two Navy jets collided. This happened during an air show at a military base in Idaho. All four crew members ejected safely and are reported in stable condition. No one on the ground was hurt. The incident occurred at the Mountain Home Air Force Base in western Idaho. The remainder of the show was canceled. I'm Deborah Valentine. This is Fox News.
8: 880 Weather Watch calls for continued gusty winds overnight to low around 43 and mostly cloudy. Areas of rain will be around for Monday with cloudy skies, a high of only 52. We'll see gusty winds still. Then into Monday night, scattered rain showers, mostly cloudy skies. Temperatures fall back to around 34, will still be windy. A little bit warmer on Tuesday, high around 63. Sunshine is back with breezy conditions. Lighter winds Tuesday night, partly cloudy and a low around 36. We'll top out in the lower 60s again Wednesday with mostly cloudy skies. Isolated rain showers coming in Wednesday night, mostly cloudy, temperatures fall back to 39. Warming up a little bit into Thursday with scattered showers and storms, high in the upper 60s and mostly cloudy skies expected throughout the day too. From the 880 Weather Center, I'm meteorologist Regina Kroll. For more, check KRVN.com. Right now, it's 52 degrees.
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0: important, and they have the best stories. Today's wise guy, Duncan Scott, hails from the great state of New Mexico.
1: When I was elected to the state senate in New Mexico in 1992, I was on a path of politics. But after I served 4 years in the state senate, I concluded, while it was an incredible honor to represent the people who were in my district, it was an absolute waste of my time. I was a Republican. New Mexico is a heavily blue Democratic state. So whatever Republican principles or philosophy I brought to the state senate, it was dead on arrival. An educated monkey could have sat in my chair and it would have made no difference whatsoever for the arc of New Mexico history. When I did the pointy hat bill, it was obvious to me that if I proposed serious legislation, it wasn't going anywhere. And the pointy hat bill was really to address the insanity defense plea. So I thought that satire and humor was a better form for getting out the idea that the insanity defense is way overused and inappropriately than drafting some technical change on the rules of evidence that nobody would see and would fall asleep if they read. Your listeners will have to go back to the summer of 94, and some will be alive. And my story with the pointy hat bill starts with O.J. Simpson. You recall he was driving with Al Dowling down the Santa Monica Freeway in the white Bronco, and America was captured by it that night. And I was watching it on TV, and the commentators were saying, O.J. will plead the insanity defense. He's clearly done it, and that's his only option. Of course, later that proved not to be true, but as I watched the white Bronco and then reflected on it over the next few days, I came to the idea that I would draft the pointy hat bill and introduce it when OJ pled the insanity defense. So we now know that OJ not only didn't plead the insanity defense, but he was acquitted on all charges by a jury the next year. So I drafted this bill and had it in my Senate bill drawer, not introduced. And I would show it to some of my friends in the Senate, and they'd all have a good laugh, and we yucked about it, and I didn't think too much about it. Then one night, a benign bill came out on the Senate floor to relicense psychologists. There was a sunsetting provision, and it was really an incontroversial or non-controversial bill. And while it's on the floor, a friend of mine who had seen my pointy hat bill turned around and said, hey, why don't you attach your bill as a floor amendment to that bill? And I said, that's a great idea. Grab the Senate. So my colleague stood up and started debating the bill, which gave me time to get out scissors and tape. And I cut up my bill and taped it to a floor amendment sheet and ran it up to the reader of the Senate. Now, at that point, normally the reader would photocopy the bill and distribute it to the 42 senators. Instead, I asked permission for the reader to read my floor amendment. When a psychologist or psychiatrist testifies during a defendant's competency hearing, the psychologist or psychiatrist shall wear a cone-shaped hat that is not less than 2 feet tall. The surface of the hat shall be imprinted with stars and lightning bolts. Additionally, the psychologist or psychiatrist shall be required to don a white beard that is not less than 18 inches in length and shall punctuate crucial elements of his testimony by stabbing the air with a wand. Whenever a psychologist or psychiatrist provides expert testimony regarding a defendant's competency, the bailiff shall contemporaneously dim the courtroom lights and administer 2 strikes to a Chinese gong. Not surprisingly, the Senate got a good laugh. And then I stood up, because it's bad form to joke with people's bills. So I asked to withdraw my amendment. Instead of the body allowing me to withdraw it, the Senate passed my amendment. So then I stood up and said, I have so little control or power in this body, I can't even kill my own bills. So at that point, the benign licensing of psychologists now has my pointy hat bill on it. And the sponsor of this benign bill, Senator Romero, was standing there sort of shell-shocked. And worse, he had a psychologist next to him who was the expert to testify on the bill if needed. And now his bill has my pointy hat amendment on it. So I went over and I apologized to Senator Romero and to the psychologist saying, you know, I did my best not to get it attached, but here we go. And then the bill went over to the House. The House stripped the amendment off, sent it back to the Senate. We concurred, and that's how the bill made its way through the legislative process, really on a happy accident one night, late at night. I did not run again and did not do much in terms of politics in New Mexico thereafter. I really focused on my law practice, raising a son, having a wonderful marriage, and, you know, mom pop stuff. I've had a wonderful life. It's been a great adventure, but I was through with politics at that point.
0: And great work to Joey for bringing us that piece, and a special thanks to Duncan Scott. The greatest political prank in American history. The Pointy Hat Bill. The story behind it here on Our American Stories. 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

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Everyone has that one funny friend, the wise guy, the one that's mastered pranks, has clever comebacks, or pulls humor out of the strangest situations. Maybe, well, just maybe, if you're lucky, you're one of them. But we all know at least one.

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2: The legendary Roald Dahl book, Charlie and the Chocolate Factory from 1964 and its subsequent two film adaptations from 1971 and 2005, told the story of a magical candy factory and its eccentric and mysterious owner, Willy Wonka. A chocolate river, a gum that is a whole turkey dinner, never-ending gobstoppers, and, of course, the singing and dancing Oompa Loompas are just a few of the surprises that waited inside the doors of the famously secretive factory. Of course, in a real-life candy empire, there are a lot more failures, a lot more hard work, there are father-son disputes, and an unfortunate lack of Oompa Loompas. The story of Mars Candy starts in Newport, Minnesota, southeast of St. Paul, with the birth of Franklin Clarence Mars on September the 23rd, 1883. Frank was the son of a grist mill operator grinding grains into flour, who only moved to Minnesota from Pennsylvania with his wife Alva months prior to Frank's birth. When Frank was little, he battled polio, which left him disabled for the rest of his life. As you might imagine from this, he was rather immobile as a kid, so he spent a lot of time watching his mother bake and cook, including watching her go through the difficult and tedious process of making fresh chocolates. He got so into candy that he began selling Taylor's molasses chips and creating his own candy recipes while still in high school. By the time he graduated, he had a pretty successful career going, selling candy wholesale to stores in the Minneapolis-St. Paul area. In 1902, he married Ethel G. Kissack, a schoolteacher. About a year later, Frank's first son, Forrest, was born. It was also around this time that the candy market became oversaturated, with the Hershey bar having been introduced in 1900, the United States' first mass-produced candy bar, a host of other locally owned candy chains popped up. The competition was fierce, especially in the Minneapolis area. Brands like Chick-a-Stick, Pearson's, and Cherry Hump started in Minnesota, and all are still around today. So it wasn't a huge surprise when Frank's wholesale business went under. To add a little lemon juice to his fresh wound, in 1910, Ethel divorced Frank for being unable to support her. She also won sole custody of Forrest, who she promptly sent to live with her parents in Canada. The ugliness of the divorce wasn't a good omen for Frank and Forrest's future relationship. They would rarely see each other until years later, with tension still running high. Frank, never a man to get too down, tried again, this time marrying another Ethel, Ethel V. Healy, and moving to Seattle, Washington, to go back into the candy business. He failed again with wholesaling, and creditors started taking his stuff. He moved 30 miles south to Tacoma and again struggled. In 1920, Frank and Ethel II moved back to Minnesota to be closer to their families. At this time, Frank had only $400 to his name, but despite his constant struggles with candy, he continued to try, this time making his own at 3 a.m. every morning with his wife doing the selling. The candy bar was the Maro Bar, made out of chocolate, nuts, and caramel. It was tough, but they started to make a little money, and then a good amount more. After years of trying, Frank Mars had finally carved out a somewhat lucrative career in candy. They were even able to buy a house and would have been comfortable being local candy suppliers. But the invention of the Milky Way changed all of that. It was also around this time that Frank's son Forrest was establishing a mighty fine business sense. After attending college at Berkeley and later Yale, he became a traveling salesman for Camel cigarettes. As the legend goes, in Chicago one night, Forrest went a little overboard plastering ads across the city for Camel. He was arrested, but his estranged father bailed him out. While at a soda counter, Forrest looked into his chocolate malt glass and said, "Why don't you put a chocolate malted drink in a candy bar?" Nougat had been invented in Italy in the 15th century, but a variation of whipped egg whites and sugar syrup instead of the normal honey was invented by the Pendergast Candy Company in the early 20th century. They were based in, yes, Minneapolis, and the nougat became known as Minneapolis Nougat. Frank Mars had started using this nougat in his candies in 1920. In fact, he called the company the Nougat House for a time. But this time, in 1923, he mixed it with chocolate and put caramel on top of it. Using his cosmic name as an inspiration, he called it a Milky Way. It was introduced in that same year. Within a year, Mars's sales jumped by tenfold, grossing about $800,000. That's about $11 million today. Said Forrest later, "That thing sold with no advertising." Mars Company quickly launched into orbit. They moved their headquarters to near Chicago, and by 1928, just 5 years after introducing the Milky Way, they were making $20 million in gross revenue. That's about $273 million today. In 1930, they introduced the Snickers bar, named after Frank's favorite horse, and soon after, the Three Musketeers. Frank started living in grand fashion, buying fast cars, big houses, and a horse farm for his wife. Meanwhile, Forrest didn't like what he saw. Knowing that there was more profit and security to be had by cutting costs and expanding the business into other areas, he tried to convince his father to give him a third of the company and let him expand to Canada, Forrest's home country. Frank refused, and Forrest, later recounting a conversation with his father, "I told my dad to stick his business up his ass. If he didn't want to give me a third right then, I said I'm leaving." In the end, Frank gave Forrest $50,000 and foreign rights to the Milky Way to basically leave his company alone and move to Europe. Fortunately for the company, that is exactly what Forrest did. While in Europe, Forrest learned from Switzerland's Nestlé Chocolate Company about how to make good, sweet, European-style candy. He tweaked the recipe of the Milky Way to make it more sweet. He called it the Mars Bar. It sold even better than the Milky Way in Europe, amassing Forrest his own considerable fortune. Frank passed away in 1934 at the young age of 50. His wife Ethel took over the company, then Frank's half-brother William L. Slip Krupenbacher, when Ethel was too ill to run it. In 1945, Ethel passed away. The company moved to the next of kin, the business savvy Forrest. Forrest took over the company and immediately diversified, turning Mars into more than just a candy company. He worked with a European pet food supplier and eventually created Whiskers cat food. He worked with a Texas salesman to create ready-to-make rice. That became Uncle Ben's Rice. Besides being a brilliant money-making businessman, he was also known to have a violent temper and demand for perfection. For example, he was known to throw chocolate bars out of windows if they didn't meet his quality expectations. Remarkably quickly, he turned a regional candy maker into a worldwide food empire. Today, it is his three kids who are reaping the benefits, John Forrest Jr. and Jacqueline. They are some of the richest people in the world, each owning a third of the Mars Company, which employs over 75,000 people and is valued at around $70 billion, making it approximately the sixth largest privately held company in the world. And now for a bonus fact. In 1941, Forrest Mars Sr. struck a deal with Bruce Murray, son of famed Hershey president William Murray, to develop a hard-shelled candy with chocolate at the center. Mars needed Hershey's chocolate because he anticipated there would be a chocolate shortage in the pending war, which turned out to be correct. As such, the deal gave Murray a 20% stake in the newly developed M&M. This stake was later bought out by Mars when chocolate rationing ended at the end of the war. The name of the candy thus stood for Mars and Murray, the co-creators of the candy. As for where he got the idea, the M&M was modeled after a candy Forrest encountered while in Spain during his exile from Mars in the 1930s. During the Spanish Civil War there, he observed soldiers eating chocolate pellets with a hard shell of tempered chocolate. This prevented the candies from melting, which was essential when included in their rations. Not surprisingly, during World War II, production of M&Ms skyrocketed due to the fact that they were sold to the military and included as part of the United States' soldiers' rations. This also worked great at marketing, because when the soldiers came home, many were hooked.
0: And a terrific job on the production and editing by our own Greg Hengler. And a special thanks to Simon Whistler for telling one heck of a story about some of our favorite candies. And to think that out of one company came Milky Way, Snickers, and Three Musketeers, and that they've been around for a century in a world where brands come and go. What an achievement. The story of Mars. which is, of course, the story of Milky Way, Snickers, and Three Musketeers, and M&M Stew, here on Our American Stories.
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12: Daily weather watch calls for continued gusty winds overnight to low around 43 and mostly cloudy. Areas of rain will be around for Monday with cloudy skies, a high of only 52. We'll see gusty winds still. Then into Monday night, scattered rain showers, mostly cloudy skies. Temperatures fall back to around 34, but still be windy. A little bit warmer on Tuesday, high around 63. Sunshine is back with breezy conditions. Lighter winds Tuesday night, partly cloudy and a low around 36. We'll top out in the lower 60s again Wednesday with mostly cloudy skies. Isolated rain showers coming in Wednesday night. Mostly cloudy, temperatures fall back to 39. Warming up a little bit into Thursday with scattered showers and storms, a high in the upper 60s and mostly cloudy skies expected throughout the day too. From the 880 Weather Center, I'm meteorologist Regina Kuhl. For more, check KRVN.com. Right now, it's 51 degrees.
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14: Fox News, I'm Deborah Valentine. President Trump and Israeli Prime Minister Benjamin Netanyahu spoke by phone Sunday about the possibility of additional military strikes on Iran. Here's Fox's Anita Vogel.
15: The new pressure comes as Washington and Tehran remain at odds more than a month into a fragile ceasefire. Tensions are also rising across the region after new Gulf drone attacks, including one on a UAE nuclear plant.
14: No radiation releases reported. Nobody's claimed responsibility. A third suspect is in custody in Austin, Texas, after 12 random shootings Sunday injured four people. Austin Police Chief Lisa Davis.
16: I think that's a success, but unfortunately, we have four people that were struck by gunfire, and we have one that's critical. And so that is something that we need to take seriously.
14: Two of the suspects, 15 and 17 years old. 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
0: And we return to Our American Stories. Up next, the story of the first televangelist and the originator of the megachurch, the Pentecostal preacher Amy Semple McPherson. She rose to prominence in the 1920s using innovative techniques to spread the gospel and became a household name. Here to tell the story is Dr. Matthew Sutton, chair of the history department at Washington State University and author of the book Amy Semple McPherson and the Resurrection of Christian America. Let's get into the story.
17: And friends, I know if God is my judge that I don't amount to anything in myself. I know I'm just a girl from the farm. But I know as sure as God ever called anyone, God's called me and God put it on my soul to see this four square gospel go around the world.
18: If you were living in the 1920s or 1930s, you would certainly know who Amy Semple McPherson was. She was one of the most famous Americans at the time in the sense that she had created a Christian ministry that seemed very relevant to the needs and desires and interests of Americans in this period. And so she became a celebrity on par with Mary Pickford or Charlie Chaplin. When I would give talks in the early 2000s, when there were more people still alive from the 1930s and 1940s, I almost never gave a talk in which some old person didn't come up to me and tell me when they had visited Los Angeles, they saw McPherson. That was just something everybody did in this era. You wanted to see the Hollywood studios, you wanted to go to the beach, and you wanted to see Amy McPherson on her stage. McPherson grew up in Canada. She grew up on a rural farm. She joined the Salvation Army as a teenager, basically because her mother was working with the Salvation Army. And what that experience taught her was the importance of evangelism, of trying to make converts to Christianity. But it also taught her how to use innovative methods, how to take the Christian message to the public rather than wait for the public to come to you, to come to a traditional church. And so from there, she decided to launch her own ministry in the 1910s. And so she moved to the United States. She traveled around the country in what she called her gospel car. This was, of course, in the early days of automobile travel. And she would just hold revivals. She had a cheap tent she would set up as she went from city to city to city. And she would draw the attention of all kinds of Americans. And she was very good at using publicity to bring attention to her stories. She ultimately decided that it would make sense to settle down. And she had two small children. Her first husband had passed away, the father of her children. And so she decided that rather than keep traveling, that she would build essentially a permanent revival tabernacle, a place where people could come to her, experience her four-square gospel, and then take it back out to the rest of the country. And she settled on Los Angeles in the 1920s. And Los Angeles in that period was exploding. And so McPherson recognized that Los Angeles was becoming a tourist destination, and so she essentially made her church part of that. She had pretty humble plans of building a large revival tent, basically some kind of inexpensive wooden tabernacle. Instead, she built a huge 5,000-seat theater. It had three tiers. It was basically filled with opera chairs rather than pews. It had a huge orchestra pit. It had a beautiful stage. And it was the state-of-the-art church that really was the perfect place for her to preach her evangelistic message. And what it symbolized was a new era in church building, the sense that churches were not going to be these kind of old, boring, puritanical, functionary, but was going to be a place of comfort, a little bit lavish, where people could come and be entertained. And so it really set the foundation for the mega church movement. McPherson also recognized very early on the power of radio. And so she built her own radio station and immediately took her four-square gospel onto the air. And so it really drew even larger audiences from all over the Western United States. So the gospel that McPherson preached drew on earlier revivalist ideas, and she called it the Four Square Gospel. And what she emphasized was Jesus as Savior. So that was the first of the four squares. The second was that he was the healer, and this had to do with the kind of Pentecostal emphasis on the idea that God could intervene in your life today and could bring you healing, physical, emotional, spiritual. So McPherson believed that she could lay hands on people and they might be healed. The third piece of the four-square gospel was that Christ was the baptizer and the Holy Spirit. And the idea was that you would have a secondary experience after salvation, this kind of moment of sanctification, where you would be purified by the Holy Spirit, freed from sin, and live a more godly, holy life. And then the final part of it that she emphasized was Jesus as the soon coming king. She really emphasized the imminent apocalypse. She believed she was living in the last days, that Jesus was coming back soon, that the rise of the Antichrist was imminent, and that the world was careening towards this global battle of Armageddon, and that things were going to get really bad before they got better, before Jesus returned to establish his kingdom on earth. And so for her, she believed that the U.S. had special divine origins, and so her sermons tended to be very patriotic, very pro-American, and this is true of many immigrants, right? She was a Canadian, so she'd come to the United States and really embraced the United States. And so she blended with her message the sense that the United States was the new chosen land, was the new Israel, and was the place that God had destined for this special work in his last days. What made her services so attractive is what she did on every Sunday night. She, rather than deliver a traditional service behind a pulpit, she developed what she called illustrated sermons, and she drew on the talents of Hollywood to do this. She recruited producers, actors, lighting artists, prop designers, set designers, and she would have these huge elaborate productions on Sunday nights, these stories, these plays, and she often took the starring role, of course, in which she embodied different biblical stories, different messages of the Christian gospel. She was very explicit about this, that you needed to do something to compete with Hollywood, with movies, with radio. And so the way to do that was to essentially take the tools of Tinseltown and make them your own. And one of my favorites was called The Heavenly Aeroplane. She had to get up to San Francisco for a radio exposition, and she didn't have a lot of time to get up there and get back. And so she chartered a plane. And this was in the 1920s, early 1920s, in the early days of flying. So it was a biplane, one of these planes that you think of, you know, World War II fighter planes, which is two seats. So it was her and the pilot. Pilot didn't see a giant pothole in the runway, drove the wheel right into it, and essentially crashed the landing gear. So the plane did a nosedive, the tail flipped up into the air, and McPherson went tumbling out of the plane. And it was this really dangerous, kind of catastrophic runway plane crash. Luckily, nobody was hurt. McPherson walked away unscathed. What it did was it got a bunch of national media attention because this was a famous American in a plane accident. And so she used that attention, like she always used media attention, to craft an illustrated sermon. So when parishioners came into Angela's temple that next Sunday night, what they saw on the stage was a miniature airplane, actually two miniature airplanes, and the stage was decorated as an airfield. And she had the planes connected to wires, and one, she said, was piloted by the devil, the other one was piloted by Jesus, and the planes would fly over the congregation, fly around the whole church, and she would encourage parishioners to make a choice. Did they want to be on the devil's plane, or did they want to be on Jesus's plane? And of course, at the end of her message, the devil's plane crashed into this heap, this pile on the church stage, while Jesus's plane flew up to the heavenly city, to this little model of heaven that she had built that was suspended from the top of the church. And it was these kinds of elaborate sermons with props, with costumes, with extras, with actors, with innovative technology, the idea that these planes are going to be flying all over church is what was so exciting and so enticing about her.
0: And you've been listening to Dr. Matthew Sutton tell the story of Amy Semple McPherson. And my goodness, what a story indeed. Taking church and the gospel to another level, to a new level, and to compete in the end with high entertainment from Los Angeles by building the first megachurch in Los Angeles. When we come back, more of Amy Semple McPherson's story here on Our American Stories.
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0: return to Our American Stories and the final portion of our story on Amy Semple McPherson. Telling the story is Matthew Sutton. Let's return with the story.
1: So McPherson grew up a Pentecostal. She had experienced this baptism in the Holy Spirit. As she described it, she spoke in tongues. She believed she had been healed of a injury. She believed she could heal others through prayer at times. And so she very much embraced Pentecostalism in her early career as she was traveling the country as a revivalist. But once she settled into Los Angeles, as her status increased, as her audience grew, as she moved up into the middle class, she downplayed some of the more exotic and esoteric dimensions of Pentecostalism. And so a typical service in Angelus Temple would not have people speaking in tongues, would not have prayer for divine healing, certainly wouldn't have people dancing in the aisles. All those things still happened in her congregation, but they usually happened in rooms off to the side of the main sanctuary. So people could go into these separate rooms, pray for healing, pray for the baptism of the Holy Spirit. If they spoke in tongues, they spoke in tongues. But McPherson didn't want those kinds of things happening during services, and she certainly didn't want them being captured by the radio microphones and broadcast out to much of the rest of the country, where they might sound kind of weird. In some ways, though, at the end of her career, she really re-embraced that heritage. In the late 30s and 1940s, she returned to her Pentecostal roots. That's also the moment when she really made a clearer effort to integrate her church, racially integrate her church. She brought some leading Black Pentecostals to speak at her church, and she began to champion civil rights in ways that she never did in the 1920s. That for much of her career in becoming middle class and respectable, that also meant embracing Jim Crow segregation and really setting aside Black civil rights. But at the end of her career, I think she recognized the sin of that choice and began to move away from it and to focus more on trying to reintegrate the Pentecostal movement that had some integrative origins but had really lost it by the 1910s and 1920s. McPherson was, in the 1920s, one of the most famous Americans in the country. She was profiled in all of the major magazines. She was regularly in the major newspapers. But things took a turn in 1926. At that point, she vanished. She disappeared. Her family and her church leaders presumed that she had died. She had gone for a swim down in Venice Beach in Southern California and never came back. A little over a month later, though, she stumbled across the Mexican border into Arizona with this crazy story of having been kidnapped, taken down to Mexico, and held for ransom. And in fact, there were ransom notes that arrived at her church, at her Angelus Temple organization, but there were all kinds of crank notes that they were receiving. So it's hard to know what was legitimate and what was not legitimate. Her story, which she stuck to the end of her life, was that she had been kidnapped, in that the kidnappers wanted to sell her back as a way to raise money. The other reason she believed she had been kidnapped, or claimed she had been kidnapped, was that she had taken on the Los Angeles criminal underground, that she was really trying to stop the trade, especially in illegal alcohol, this was in the era of prohibition, and also trying to take on the dance clubs, that she was taking a stand for this kind of moral integrity, in that those who were complicit in these underground businesses wanted to stop her. So that was her story. At the same time, though, enterprising journalists began asking questions and began pursuing this story. And what they discovered was that at the same time that McPherson had disappeared, her radio engineer, a guy named Kenneth Ormiston, had also disappeared. He had also vanished, just walked away from his job and was gone. And what journalists discovered was that while McPherson was gone, he was up in Carmel, a beautiful beach town in Northern California, with a heavily disguised woman. So he checked into a hotel, he was there with a woman, and it was never clear who this woman was. And after the fact, McPherson's mother acknowledged that there had been rumors in the church that Amy was having an affair with this Ormiston before the kidnapping. There were worries and there were concerns that perhaps they had grown too close, and the radio engineer was actually married at the time. When McPherson returned, when these stories broke, the local district attorney launched an investigation, first to determine whether or not there could be charges against these alleged kidnappers, And then ultimately, he determined that she had lied. He took his evidence before a grand jury, and the grand jury issued criminal indictments against McPherson. And so there was a subsequent major trial that dragged on and on, and it was covered in the national news. This was a huge story. All the major journalists in the nation were covering it. It was on the, you know, in the New York Times, in the LA Times, of course, in the New Yorker, in all of the major magazines. And so Americans were obsessed over this trial and trying to determine whether or not McPherson had had an affair. The district attorney ultimately decided to drop the case, drop the charges. He was probably pressured into doing that by William Randolph Hearst, the major media tycoon of the 1920s and 1930s. It may be that McPherson blackmailed Hearst. Hearst at the time was having an affair with a Hollywood actor. McPherson found out about this, and she communicated to him that she was going to use the power of her radio station to embarrass him for his moral foibles if he was going to continue to try to embarrass her through his use of the media. But we don't ultimately know what happened in that month that McPherson was gone. Certainly the circumstantial evidence makes it appear that she was having an affair. There was never any conclusive proof to demonstrate that she was the woman with Kenneth Ormiston and Carmel, and there was never any conclusive proof to demonstrate that she was kidnapped. The kidnappers were never found. There was never anybody who acknowledged that they, you know, had been involved in it. So to this day, we don't really know. It's one of the great unsolved mysteries in American history. After the trial, McPherson took a hit in publicity. A lot of people were very skeptical about her, very cynical of her. And so she spent some time sort of regrouping. She made a few additional, what I think she would acknowledge were poor choices after that. She rushed into another marriage with a guy who was really kind of a disaster for her ministry. He was a heavy drinker, probably a womanizer, probably didn't care that much about her ministry. At the same time, McPherson had a falling out with her mother, who had been her right-hand person in the ministry. McPherson had a falling out with her, at that point, adult daughter. So it was just one scandal after another. There were rumors of financial impropriety. McPherson really embraced the Hollywood lifestyle. She started dressing in the latest Hollywood fashions, wearing expensive jewelry. She bought a really nice house in this resort town outside of Southern California. She was driving really nice cars. And so it really hurt her reputation. But in the mid-1930s, she sort of had this moment of redemption where she wanted to return to her roots. And then at that point, her ministry began to really rebuild once again, so that by the 1940s, she had really rebuilt her ministry. Churches related to her ministry were expanding all over the country. So it really established the foundations for a denomination, the International Church of the Foursquare Gospel, which is still a major, major American denomination today with a huge missionary apparatus that has churches all over the world. McPherson died in 1944 of an overdose of barbiturates. There were rumors at the time that it might have been a suicide. It probably was not. These were heavy sleeping pills she would take when she would preach her revival services. She would get so up, she really needed drugs to come back down, to be able to get any kind of relaxation. And this particular drug, you could take it and forget that you had taken it. And so it's likely that it was an accidental overdose, but it ended her life in tragedy, which was much of how she lived, that it was the story, this American dream of becoming one of the nation's most innovative preachers and revivalists, but also was one that led her own life in deep, dark places, real unsatisfactory, real unhappiness within her career.
2: How many out there know you are a Christian? Say amen. Well, you get up to your feet. Come on now. Let God speak to you. Let the Holy Spirit deal with you.
1: She just had this ability to make people feel warm and seen and encouraged and heard, and people really resonated with her. She was also very charismatic, but also very humble. That she, because she came from the farm, because she was relatively poorly educated, she made herself very relatable to average Americans. She was never condescending. She never talked down to them. She always encouraged them and met them where she was at.
0: And a terrific job on the production, editing, and storytelling by our own Megan Pidcock. And a terrific job on the storytelling by Matthew Sutton. He's the author of the book, Amy Semple McPherson, and the resurrection of Christian America. Oh, what a story we heard. She develops a real penchant for spreading the gospel, develops innovative techniques to do it, a real showwoman in the end, and it ends up building America's first megachurch. There's scandal, there are problems, as almost always happens in these regards, and she dies in the end of a barbiturate overdose in 1944. But what a life she led in the 1920s, as famous as Mary Pickford or Charlie Chaplin. And in the end, her work, through the use of the most modern technology known to man, radio, spread the gospel to millions. The story of Amy Semple McPherson, here on Our American Stories.
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14: Weighing more strikes, I'm Ted Lindner, Fox News. The U.S. and Israel looking at possible new strikes on Iran after President Trump spoke with the Israeli Prime Minister Benjamin Netanyahu over the phone this weekend. Fox's Anita Vogel with more.
15: President Trump posting on social media that the clock is ticking. He's also warning there won't be anything left of Iran if a peace deal isn't reached soon. The new pressure comes as Washington and Tehran remain at odds more than a month into a fragile ceasefire. Tensions are also rising across across the region after new Gulf drone attacks, including one on a UAE nuclear plant. President Trump insists any deal must fully reopen the Strait of Hormuz and prevent Iran from getting a nuclear weapon.
14: President Trump met with his national security team on Saturday. Investigators are combing through the wreckage in Idaho after two Navy jets collided during an air show at Mountain Home Air Force Base. Officials say all four crew members managed to eject safely. Police in Austin, Texas, taking three suspects into custody after a series of at least 10 random shootings over the weekend.
7: Three teen suspects are in custody after at least 12 random weekend shootings in Austin, Texas. Two of them happening at fire stations. At least four people were hurt. Police say two of the teens stole guns from the same store. Investigators believe the teens also stole more than four cars during the spree and may have switched cars multiple times.
14: Fox's Marion Rafferty, police trying to determine a motive. The striking Long Island Railroad workers and the MTA back at the negotiating table after unions went on strike Saturday morning at midnight. The strike at the nation's largest commuter railway has stranded about 300,000 customers. And the Cleveland Cavaliers are moving on to the NBA Eastern Conference Finals after knocking off the Detroit Pistons in Game 7, 125-94. They'll take on the New York Knicks starting Tuesday night in New York City. 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

0: On to the NBA Eastern Conference Finals after knocking off the Detroit Pistons in Game 7, 125-94. They'll take on the New York Knicks starting Tuesday night in New York City. 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
0: A flurry of Epstein-related interviews about to begin starting today. Monday, one House committee will talk to one of the prison guards who oversaw Jeffrey Epstein while he was in custody up until his death. Fox's Jessica Rosenthal with a preview.
3: The House Oversight Committee expects to speak with Tova Knoll today. She was one of the Metropolitan Correctional Center prison guards on duty when Jeffrey Epstein died in 2019. She was indicted at that time, along with a colleague, for falsifying records, accused of saying they had checked on Epstein the night he died when they had not. They pled out and did not serve any jail time. Oversight Committee Chairman James Comer has also said he wants information about cash deposits Knoll made into her account, including one for $5,000 10 days before Epstein died. Among those sitting for upcoming interviews are Bill Gates and former Attorney General Pam Bondi. Jessica Rosenthal, Fox News.
0: And faith leaders and lawmakers gathering in the nation's capital Sunday to make their case that the U.S. was founded on the Christian faith. Fox's Lauren Green has more details from the National Mall in Washington, D.C.
4: Rededicate 250 really is about prayer and praise and remembering and codifying that America's freedoms are not granted by government or by an earthly king or even by consensus, but by God. It's about faith and freedom and acknowledging that our faith in God is what really mostly molded this and shaped this nation. A day of song, praise, and prayer filled the National Mall. Thousands came to give honor to God and to America. Some people sat on the chairs provided, others spread out on blankets on the lawn. A long list of dignitaries of both politics and faith spoke. There's been a lot of pushback, though, from secular groups saying that the event violates the separation of church and state.
0: The event was organized by Freedom 250, Freedom from Religion Foundation co-president Annie Laurie Gaylor called the event in a statement a, quote, government-sponsored prayer fest and claimed the Constitution forbids it. I'm Ted Lindner. This is Fox News.
5: Daily weather watch calls for continued gusty winds overnight to low around 43 and mostly cloudy. Areas of rain will be around for Monday with cloudy skies, a high of only 52. We'll see gusty winds still. Then into Monday night, scattered rain showers, mostly cloudy skies. Temperatures fall back to around 34, will still be windy. A little bit warmer on Tuesday, a high around 63. Sunshine is back with breezy conditions. Lighter winds Tuesday night, partly cloudy and a low around 36. We'll top out in the lower 60s again Wednesday with mostly cloudy skies. Isolated rain showers coming in Wednesday night. Mostly cloudy, temperatures fall back to 39. Warming up a little bit into Thursday with scattered showers and storms, a high in the upper 60s and mostly cloudy skies expected throughout the day, too. From the 880 Weather Center, I'm meteorologist Regina Kuhl. For more, check KRVN.com. Right now, it's 51 degrees.
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0: This is Lee Habib, and this is Our American Stories, the show where America is the star and the American people. Coming from the city where the West begins, Fort Worth, Texas. Up next, the story of a brand, an enduring icon of the American West. We're, of course, talking about Stetson. Here to tell the story of the most iconic headwear brand in America is my daughter, Reagan. Let's get into the story.
1: In 1830, in the small town of Orange, New Jersey,

0: A child was born who would go on to create an iconic symbol of the American West. John B. Stetson was one of 12 children born to Stephen and Susan Batterson Stetson. His father was a hat maker by trade, and though young John had no intention of following in his footsteps, life had other plans. In his early 20s, tragedy struck. John contracted tuberculosis, then known as consumption, a disease that left many with little hope for survival. His doctors advised he seek the open air of the West, so John set out in search of health and fortune, hoping to strike it rich in the gold rush. But it wasn't gold that he would find. As he traveled across the unforgiving plains, John found himself exposed to the elements, cold wind, snow, and rain. There was a clear need for a garment that would protect against the elements. That's when inspiration struck. John tapped into the knowledge of his youth and began using rabbit fur to create waterproof fabric, first making blankets, then hats with wide brims and tall crowns. The hats were designed to keep their wearers warm, dry, and shielded from the elements. The demand for these durable, practical hats was immediate. It is said that Stetson's business empire began when a mule driver offered John $5 for his hat, marking the first of many sales to come. In 1865, Stetson returned east to Philadelphia with a new vision: start a hat company of his own. With only a few tools and $60 he borrowed from his sister, Stetson set up shop in a one-room operation on the northeast corner of 7th and Callow Hill Streets. From those humble beginnings, Stetson's talent for innovation and quality quickly caught the eye of the growing American market. He wasn't just making his hats, he was building a brand. See, Stetson had a mind for marketing and knew that by harnessing the power of the railroad and the telegram, he could expand his reach from local to national markets. He sent his hats to dealers in the Southwest, hoping they would place orders, and they did. Every dealer he sent a sample to placed an order of 12 hats at $5 to $30 a pop. Stetson's ingenuity didn't stop with his product. In 1869, he had a novel idea that would revolutionize his business model, using traveling salesmen to expand his reach. This allowed him to push beyond local markets and connect directly with customers across the country, fueling demand for his high-quality hats. These salesmen brought Stetson hats to the farthest corners of America, driving the need for more production space. Stetson made another bold decision: to move his factory to a quieter, more expansive area in the northeast part of Philadelphia. This gave him the space he needed to expand. Eventually, that land would hold 5- and 6-story buildings, housing some of the most sophisticated manufacturing equipment of the era, and even a hospital for his workers and their families. Stetson's business philosophy was guided by a simple principle: do good work at fair prices. But it wasn't just about selling a quality product, it was about creating a workplace and community that reflected his deep sense of fairness and care. His factory was unlike most of its time. Built from brick, it had automatic sprinkler systems, fire extinguishers on every floor, and other safety devices to protect the workers, a rarity in an era when industrial accidents were commonplace. By 1889, Stetson had become a household name. His hats were now seen on the heads of legends like Buffalo Bill, Annie Oakley, and Will Rogers. The Boss of the Plains, Stetson's signature hat, inspired by the sombreros worn by the Mexican vaqueros he observed during his time out west, became the hallmark of rugged Western masculinity. Made from strong waterproof beaver felt, it could withstand the brutal weather of the plains and even be used to carry water to a cowboy's horse. That same year, Stetson's vision was recognized on the world stage when he won Best Hat at Paris Exposition. The Stetson was no longer just for cowboys. It was a symbol of success, craftsmanship, and adventure. By the turn of the century, Stetson had turned his small factory into the largest hat manufacturer in the world, producing over 2 million hats each year for everyone from the hardworking ranchers to U.S. presidents. In 1906, at the age of 75, Stetson died of old age at his home in DeLand, Florida. But the death of the man behind the brand would not stop his legacy from living on and reaching new heights. During World War I, the Stetson Hat Company paused hat production to support the war effort, making parachutes and safety belts. And their patriotic slogan, "Keep it under your Stetson," became a call for vigilance in anti-espionage campaigns during wartime. After the war, production began again, and Hollywood began to further cement the Stetson hat as a symbol of the American West. Actors like Gene Autry, Roy Rogers, and James Dean made the Stetson part of their iconic look, bringing the cowboy hat into popular culture. The 1960s marked a cultural shift as younger generations rejected the conventions of the past. The hat craze began to wane, and Stetson's fortunes dipped as new fashion trends took hold. Yet even as the world changed, the Stetson brand remained a symbol of the American West. Just as quickly as it had faded, the cowboy hat made a triumphant return, with films like Urban Cowboy, Indiana Jones, and Clint Eastwood's Unforgiven. The Stetson was back in fashion. Today, Stetson hats continue to be made with the same attention to detail, craftsmanship, and ruggedness that John B. Stetson envisioned more than a century ago. From the plains of the West to the streets of New York, a Stetson is more than just a hat. It's a statement. It's a symbol of the American West, of hard work, adventure, and resilience. And just like the men and women who wear it, the Stetson hat will continue to stand the test of time.
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1: And we continue with our American stories. And on this show, we consider it a privilege to honor those who have given their lives in combat for others. And so does Heather McPherson, who is the curator of history at the South Carolina Military Museum. In fact, it's the reason she's at the museum in the first place. Here's Heather to tell us more.
11: So when I was growing up, my mom had photos on our piano of her uncles, and I was always interested in this one, like, I want to know his story. His name was Ralph Ferguson, and he served in the 29th Division during World War II and landed on Omaha Beach, first wave, and made it to June 12th before he was killed in action. And it was about 12 miles in near the Elk River. So I grew up kind of hearing bits and pieces of that story, and, you know, throughout, you know, teenage, you get other priorities when you're a teenager and everything, but, you know, I loved history class and stuff like that, but I always kind of, you know, every once in a while I like dig into his story a little bit. And then, you know, after college, I really dove into it. There's so much more available on the internet, and getting in contact with people, and just kind of made it like a side mission of mine to figure out his story. And I just kind of found some sense of purpose trying to tell his story. The family didn't really talk about it. Brothers didn't want to mention him, the mother. And so my grandma grew up not knowing a lot about what happened to him. And same with his widow, didn't really know a lot. So me being able to piece together his few days, you know, in country and what he might have gone through, and, you know, even finding mentions of him in books and stuff, it was this really incredible journey, and just got me more interested in other aspects of World War II and then eventually other military in general. Yeah, I actually found a mention of him in one of Stephen Ambrose's books. One of the soldiers under his command, he was a second lieutenant in the 29th Division. He was talking like he always felt sorry for him because he had to read his soldiers' mail and censor it. And he knew that he was getting really close to these men after having to censor their mail, and that he didn't want to lose any of them. And he, you know, it kind of reminded me of him taking care of his younger brothers and his younger sisters, always being the man of the house, because he actually lost his father a year before he got deployed. So he was like, I'm torn. I want to take care of my men, but I know my family needs me at home. And it's just, you know, World War II was just an era where so many people stepped up and did what they needed to do. He's writing letters back home, like, you know, his mother's learning how to drive for the first time because she doesn't have someone to do that for. And, you know, talking to my grandmother, like, well, haven't you learned how to drive yet, Bertha? And help mother, you know, fill the car with gas. And I could just sense, you know, this pull of him wanting to be in two places at once. And there's no telling what he went through on the beaches of Omaha, along with so many other of our brave men, getting separated from where they were supposed to land, and just so much going on. And then leading his men across the Elk River. I've heard a couple little excerpts of, he was probably one of the first ones to kind of go ahead. That's what leaders did. They wanted to keep their men out of harm's way, and, you know, they took the point. Not sure how he got killed. It could have been artillery, could have been a sniper, but it's one of those things where I started kind of talking about it, and my grandmother started sharing stories I'd never heard before. It almost like kind of clicks her memory, and like, oh yeah, well, he worked at a drugstore, so he came home smelling like coal pills. I don't know what they were putting in those pills, but they're these little black pills, and they smelled like coal. And I was like, well, it is West Virginia, so everything smells like coal. But yeah, it's just these little stories of that she didn't even knew she remembered. It's definitely been a journey when you spend that many years researching and really getting to know the person that you've never met. Even my mom said, you know, I never really met him, but you've almost brought him to life for me. And finally made the pilgrimage, if you will, to Normandy in 2019 and got to see his grave. And going to see his gravesite, I was like, why am I getting so emotional about someone I've never met? But it's like, I did know him. And being able to share that with everyone that I was part of the tour with, went with the 29th Division Association. And I was trying to, like, I'll just go by myself, but the tour group was going there, so I'm like, well, then I can't just go and not go see the gravesite. So I was like, okay, so all these people are now watching this moment that I've been looking forward to for a while, and, you know, they actually have an attendee come with you, and you can actually rub sand in the engraved part of the cross, so the letters really pop, and that actually signifies, you know, someone who knew this person has come to visit it. So I've got one person standing behind me and this little tour group looking on. I'm like, oh, this is awkward, but it just felt like the circle was complete. Like, and I eventually had time just to go back by myself and kind of say, hey, Ralph, how you doing? You know, it really is like I know him. And I think it didn't hit me till like maybe a little bit later, like, okay, yes, take pictures, just make sure. And, you know, I was here, I visited, and tell everybody, like, oh, this is his story. But then later on, I was like, okay, that was a moment. And yeah, it kind of weighs on you after it a little bit. But yeah, that was incredible. I think I was even more impacted when I went to the actual river where he passed away, because it was on June 6th that we had laid some roses down at one of the memorials. So I had taken that rose and I was like, I'm going to spread some of the petals in Del River. I don't know what I was thinking, but it just seemed like the right thing to do. So I did that, and you know, we were just kind of looking around the river a little bit more, and let's head down a little bit. And those rose petals were there circling. And I was like, well, okay, that's so weird. So we stood there for a little bit, and I was like, all right, I guess it's time to go. And then the rose petals left right when I left. And I was like, okay, that's something. Something's going on here. I haven't had really any more experiences like that. But to see those rose petals, like, waiting on me almost, and then leaving as I left, it was almost like, Ralph, like, thanks for keeping my story alive. Stayed in a bed and breakfast that was literally, like, 2 miles from where he was killed. And now that family who runs the bed and breakfast, he also has a tour group, and my great uncle's story gets to be told multiple times throughout the year, and his picture's right on the roadside, and it's just incredible how it all turned out. My voice is cracking because of it, but I'm trying not to.
12: It's hard.
11: It's hard, and I think that's why I love working here, is because I know how it feels. And to, you know, even yesterday I was talking to one of our donors. We're going to be showcasing his family at one of our displays, and he's like, I'm just so thankful that you're doing this for us, because, you know, they have the story, but it's almost like they do want to share it, and it's not just for them, like, I want to share what these people did. It's like they want to keep that memory alive, and the more people you tell about it, the more it feels like, you know, well, that person's going to remember that story. It just keeps, you know, trickling on. These people who are no longer with us have connected so many other people, and, you know, from different states, but also from the United States to France. It's like the people I stayed with were, one was British, one was Dutch, but now they take care of a marker where my great uncle died from, you know, West Virginia. So it's like these stories bring the whole world together, and it's out of something so horrible, but out of it comes something so great, as you connect people and keep these memories alive of good sons and daughters making the ultimate sacrifice, and it just connects everyone in the world. So you almost forget when you're reading stories that these are people and they had families, and a lot of people forget about families even serving today, that they were serving just alongside, you know, their men and women in uniform. So that's what pulls me in, is the stories and keeping them alive, because almost like the more stories I keep alive in the museum, that's one more kind of check mark for Ralph going, good job, you know, keeping that story alive.
1: And a special thanks to Robbie for doing that story, producing it, bringing it to us. And a special thanks to Heather McPherson for telling the story. She's a curator of history at the South Carolina Military Museum. And telling stories is what she does. And telling stories of those who've paid, well, a real price so that we can enjoy the inheritance we have here in this country. And it's an inheritance, folks. And we didn't do anything for it, so many of us. And my goodness, what a story she told about her great uncle. And all triggered by those pictures on the top of a piano. Who are those people, she thought. That curiosity drove her. And she got to know Ralph Ferguson. Really got to know him. Never met him, but she really got to know him. The 29th Division in World War II. He stormed Omaha Beach. What a beautiful story about memory and the power of stories. Heather McPherson's story, her great uncle Ralph Ferguson's story here on Our American Stories.

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9: The 8:80 Weather Watch calls for continued gusty winds overnight to low around 43 and mostly cloudy. Areas of rain will be around for Monday with cloudy skies, a high of only 52. We'll see gusty winds still. Then into Monday night, scattered rain showers, mostly cloudy skies. Temperatures fall back to around 34, will still be windy. A little bit warmer on Tuesday, high around 63. Sunshine is back with breezy conditions. Lighter winds Tuesday night, partly cloudy and a low around 36. We'll top out in the lower 60s again Wednesday with mostly cloudy skies. Isolated rain showers coming in Wednesday night. Mostly cloudy, temperatures fall back to 39. Warming up a little bit into Thursday with scattered showers and storms, high in the upper 60s and mostly cloudy skies expected throughout the day, too. From the 880 Weather Center, I'm meteorologist Regina Kuhl. For more, check KRVN.com. Right now, it's 50 degrees.
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11: Fox News, I'm Deborah Valentine. President Trump and Israeli Prime Minister Benjamin Netanyahu spoke by phone Sunday about the possibility of additional military strikes on Iran. Here's Fox's Anita Vogel.
12: The new pressure comes as Washington and Tehran remain at odds more than a month into a fragile ceasefire. Tensions are also rising across the region after new Gulf drone attacks, including one on a UAE nuclear plant.
11: No radiation release is reported. Nobody's claimed responsibility. A third suspect is in custody in Austin, Texas, after 12 random shootings Sunday injured four people. Austin Police Chief Lisa Davis.
13: I think that's a success, but unfortunately, we have four people that were struck by gunfire, and we have one that's critical. And so that is something that we need to take seriously.
11: Two of the suspects, 15 and 17 years old. 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
16: 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And our next story comes to us from Sarah Wells, author of American Honey, A Field Guide to Resisting Temptation. 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
17: I grew up on a farm in the frayed edge of suburbia, I would say. It was Auburn Township. Pretty traditional upbringing with a stay-at-home mom and the working-class dad, kind of a pull-yourself-up-from-the-bootstraps type of home life. And that was what I expected the future to look like. I had one degree in mind when I would graduate from college, and that was my MRS. I had dreams of being a writer, of teaching, but it was always in the background that what would really happen is I would meet the man of my dreams and we would live happily ever after. I would stay home and raise my kids just like my mom had done. And so that was the mission that I had coming into high school and into my college career. Always keeping in mind my dad. My dad was this and is somebody that I've always looked up to tremendously. I adored my dad and wanted to be with my dad all the time. And he was kind of my model for the kind of man that I wanted to marry. And so I went through, like many girls do, a boy crazy phase where from probably the age of 13 to 21, I had a boyfriend every month. long-term boyfriend relationships. And as soon as that one would end, I would start in and find a new one. And I really craved love and adoration. My dad was a hard-working dad, and he was always gone early in the morning, working late into the evening, and I think that I craved his attention so much that I had kind of a gaping hole of desire from a young teenager all the way through to college. Eventually, I met my now husband, Brandon. We met when I was 19, and I was ready to marry him 10 days into dating him. I was certain that he was going to be the one, but I was also certain that every previous boyfriend was going to be the one. So this isn't actually like amazing information that I had met my husband. And so we dated for 10 months and got engaged and got married 4 months later. And after my husband proposed to me, I was rifling through his side dresser drawer looking for receipts for the dinner that we had gone on the night that he was engaged. I was putting together a scrapbook to memorialize our short engagement. And I came across a receipt that I thought was the dinner receipt. And it turned out to be the receipt for my engagement ring, which looked beautiful. It was shiny, and I loved to look at it. I loved everyone who complimented it. And I was like, yes, it is a beautiful ring. Thank you. But it turned out that my ring was not what I thought it was. It turned out to be on sale at a department store. It was far less than what I thought he had spent on my ring. And these things are things that I didn't think mattered to me. I didn't think that it was a big deal to wear expensive rings. I didn't wear expensive jewelry. I was a kind of dirt under your fingernails type of girl. But that mattered, and the need to feel worthy and to be invested in as his future bride mattered to me. It was really hard to get over it, and I wanted to just suck it up and go on and just get married, but I couldn't do it. It was too big of a block to our relationship. And so I confronted him about it and asked him, like, or I didn't ask him, I told him, I found the receipt for my ring. And obviously he knew immediately that this was a problem. So what I was used to, another expectation that I had growing up, was that people didn't really say they're sorry. They would be defensive or redirect blame. And when I confessed to my husband, my fiance at the time, that I had found this receipt, I expected him to be defensive and to make a big deal about it and turn it back on me. And when instead he apologized and asked for forgiveness, I was blown away. Like, oh, this man is not exactly who I thought he was in a good way. But marriage ended up being a whole lot more work than I expected. And then having babies ended up being a whole lot more work than I expected. It didn't work out just that you got pregnant. It actually turned out that you got pregnant and then didn't get pregnant and miscarried or struggled to get pregnant. I had two miscarriages before we had our first child, our daughter, Lydia. Then I thought, oh, well, this is it. I'm back on track. I'm happily married. My husband has a job. I'm going to stay home with my daughter, who is beautiful and tiny and cute. And about 6 weeks into my maternity leave, I felt like half my brain had fallen out of my head. And I couldn't put half of a sentence together anymore. And I called my boss and was like, I have to come back to work. I don't know who I am. And I don't know how I'm going to do this. And I was 24 at the time. And all of this turned into this early 20s, late 20s, a season of thinking that I was one type of person and discovering that I was actually a whole other kind of person. I learned that I looked up to my dad, not because that was maybe the type of guy I wanted to marry, but the kind of person that I was. I was a hardworking person. I loved to invest all of myself into a team of people or into projects and that kind of thing. And my husband ended up being the stay-at-home parent and being the one who was raising our children, which was shocking to everyone involved, including us, myself and my husband. I knew that things at home when I took my full-time job were not great for my husband. He wasn't enjoying being a stay-at-home dad nearly as much as he thought he might. But I didn't have a real good picture until one morning we were dancing around each other in the kitchen, getting breakfast ready. I was in my pantsuit with my travel mug and my phone and my purse and was ready to walk out the door to the job that I loved and that I felt like suddenly I was made for. And my husband was in his warm-up pants and an untucked t-shirt, and he was not shaven for the last however many days, who knows. And our daughter is screaming in the high chair, and my infant son is wailing in the rocker. And I go to pass my husband on the way out of the kitchen and say, goodbye, I'll see you at lunch. And he slams the kitchen cabinet and turns to me and screams,
18: I hate my life. My life.
16: 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Well, we're going to find out how that ends and how that works when we come back with Sarah Wells' story, her book, American Honey, A Field Guide to Resisting Temptation. Her story, her husband's, continues here on Our American Stories.
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16: And we continue with Our American Stories and author Sarah Wells, her memoir, American Honey, A Field Guide to Resisting Temptation. When we last left off, her husband was expressing some discontent with being a stay-at-home dad. Let's pick up where we last left off.
18: I hate my life.
17: And I'm like, what? It felt completely out of the blue, and I didn't know what to say because I was so shocked that the life that I felt like we were was it kind of a dream life, and because I had everything I wanted. I had the husband, I had a job, I had children. I couldn't see how he couldn't see the beauty of our life. He was struggling to find work. We found a church community and started to build friendships, and that helped. We started to go on dates on a weekly basis to try to stay connected in that way. But what he really needed was to find another outlet and a work outlet. The stay-at-home parent thing wasn't working for him. He eventually found work and began working as a contractor for ESPN and Fox and started working on the road. Sometimes I would get to go with him, and it was heaven. We went to dinner. We would go out dancing and sing karaoke and do all of these things that we loved together and made each other laugh. And then we would come home and reality would sink back in. He would go back on the road by himself, and I would go back to work by myself. And in the midst of all of that, other people became very important to me. My friends became very important to me, but also conversations with other people became really important. And I was blindsided by a developing friendship with a friend who was a man, and we totally hit it off. I was in a writing community, and he shared a lot of the same interests, and we just really connected. He was funny. We started texting a lot, and suddenly we were texting a whole lot. And all of a sudden, I realized how much I was sharing of my life with this stranger out of the blue, and not with my husband. One day, I had been texting with this person on and off throughout the day. Felt really uneasy about it and told my husband, hey, I'm gonna run over to my friend's house for a little bit. And I was telling her about this relationship. And she said, Sarah, have you said goodnight to him? And the color drained out of my face. And I realized, yes, I just wished him goodnight like 15 minutes ago. And she's like, oh, that's a bad sign. And she said, you need to end it and you need to tell your husband. And I'm like, what are you talking about? None of these things. This isn't a big deal. This is so not a big deal. And I told her, I don't think I can do that. And she's like, well, if you don't do that, this will just keep happening, where you will find yourself drawn to someone else who is saying all the right things, but is the wrong person. And so I told my husband what was happening, and we had kind of a fight about it. He felt bad, and then we continued on with our regular life. So after 9 years of being married to Brandon, we had 3 children. We'd had 4 miscarriages. We had 3 dogs. We had bought a house together. We had sold a house together. We had refinished a house together. We had invested so much of ourselves into our shared life. And we had, on top of all of that, decided to change our diets. And suddenly I was feeling fit and fine and healthy and not pregnant. For the first time in 9 years, I was myself. And this created other attention that I didn't anticipate from other people besides my husband. So at one evening event, I was having a great conversation with my colleague, and he was starting to go through a divorce or thinking about getting a divorce. And I just felt really bad for him because my marriage was great and I didn't want them to separate. And so I found myself having to make a conscious choice whether to destroy my life or preserve my life. I never, an air quote, I never did anything. Nothing ever happened. But the emotional energy and the mental energy of washing my daughter's hair in the tub and only thinking about whether he was going to text me that night or whether he was going to send me an email that said something inappropriate in it and how would I handle that. It came to another head and there was another moment where I was in the car with my colleague and he was started rubbing my back and we were in my driveway. My husband wasn't home, my children weren't home, and it was time for me to get out of the car. Here's that intersection, here's the opportunity. Either you destroy your relationship with the rest of your life, or you get out of the car. And I felt this, I heard this voice say, "Sarah, get out of the car now." And it was not audible, obviously, but I heard it. And I said, "I have to get out of this car." So I swung the door open. I said, "Good night. Thank you for bringing me home." And slammed the door and walked into the house. And as I walked through the door, the light from his headlights scanned across my wedding picture that was hanging on the wall. And I felt this weight lift off of me, like freedom. You are no longer enslaved by this thing. You don't have to resist this anymore. It's done. It's over. This will never be a thing again. And I felt strong and ready to face whatever was going to come next with my husband, which ended up being doing a lot of confessing and having a lot of conversations where we're standing in the middle of the kitchen together, holding each other, crying. I'm apologizing. It's like, I forgive you for whatever it is that you feel like you need to be forgiven for. And that's the man that I married. And that's the foundation that carried us through into healing, into rebuilding trust, and into being able to confide in each other about everything. To celebrate our 10th anniversary, we headed out of town for one of Brandon's work weekends. Right before heading out to dinner, he said, "I have something for you that I think you should wear to dinner." And I felt embarrassed about this because it's been 10 years and I love my wedding ring. It's pretty. I'm over the receipt. We're fine now, you know. And this investment in a real diamond ring and a real engagement ring felt extravagant. And so Brandon opened up this case and it was beautiful, absolutely beautiful ring. And then he said, "I have something else for you." And handed me an envelope, and inside was the lyrics to a song that he had started to write for me. And I started bawling. It was so touching to me to have him think about what our marriage meant to him and what our relationship was about. It far exceeded the price of any engagement ring. The engagement ring ended up being a real bonus, of course, because now I have it on my finger all the time. But the real gift of having this start of a song that he had composed for me touched me far deeper than any engagement ring could ever have reached.
16: And an excellent job by Greg on the production on the piece and the storytelling editing. And a special thanks to Sarah Wells for sharing her story with all of us and her story of her bouts with temptation. And her book is American Honey, A Field Guide to Resisting Temptation. Go to your local bookstore or wherever you get your books to get it. And there's that critical moment where she says something so important. "I was no longer enslaved by this thing." And the enslavement was not her marriage. The marriage gave her freedom. It's the temptation that enslaved her. That's a deep Christian notion, but you don't have to be a Christian who have experienced this notion. The story of a marriage in the end and what saved it. Sarah Wells' story, her husband's too, here on Our American Stories.
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11: Strikes may resume. I'm Deborah Valentine, Fox News. The shaky ceasefire between the U.S. and Iran could be in danger yet again. Fox's Alex Hogan has more from Washington.
33: President Trump posting on Truth Social a warning to Iran, saying the clock is ticking and that they better act fast. It comes amid this delicate ceasefire between Washington and Tehran, and some analysts argue that there's questions and concerns over what Iran would want out of a deal. Axios today reporting that the president is expected to hold a Situation Room meeting with top national security team members on Tuesday. And following his high-stakes visit to China this past week, the White House today announcing the creation of a Board of Trade and a Board of Investment to allow government-to-government channels between the world's two largest economies.
11: President Trump spoke with Israeli Prime Minister Benjamin Netanyahu by phone on Sunday regarding the fragile ceasefire with Iran. The U.S. blockade on the Strait of Hormuz remains. A drone struck a United Arab Emirates lone nuclear power plant Sunday as tensions increase in the Middle East. No group has claimed responsibility for the strike. No major damage was reported. Speaker of the House Mike Johnson says high costs here at home will be addressed once an important global issue is resolved. Here is Fox's Gurnell Scott.
8: Speaker Johnson said on Fox News Sunday he gets that Americans are worried about high prices and even the threat it could be on the Republican House majority. But he believes costs will drop when the Strait of Hormuz is again reopened.
9: Gas prices are too high because of that, and then that has an effect on how goods are transported to the grocery store and all the rest. So as soon as we get that straightened out, we will get back to the kitchen table issues.
8: Another method President Trump has proposed is suspending the federal gasoline tax, which some Republicans support, but most Democrats have opposed. Grinnell Scott, Fox News.
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1: A third suspect is in custody in Austin, Texas, after a dozen random shootings injured four people, one critically. Fox's Marianne Rafferty has more.
2: Three teen suspects are in custody after at least 12 random weekend shootings in Austin, Texas, two of them happening at fire stations. At least four people were hurt. Police say two of the teens stole guns from the same store. Investigators believe the teens also stole more than four cars during the spree and may have switched cars multiple times.
1: Austin Police Chief is Lisa Davis. She says a motive is under investigation.
3: I don't know what motive would drive anybody to come and drive around senselessly in the city and in multiple parts of the city shooting.
1: Two of the suspects are 15 and 17 years old. Shots were fired at apartment complexes, homes, pedestrians, and two fire stations overnight Saturday into Sunday. A flurry of Epstein-related interviews is about to begin beginning today. One House committee will talk to one of the prison guards who oversaw Jeffrey Epstein while he was in custody up until his death.
4: The House Oversight Committee expects to speak with Tova Knoll today. She was one of the Metropolitan Correctional Center prison guards on duty when Jeffrey Epstein died in 2019. She was indicted at that time along with a colleague for falsifying records, accused of saying they had checked on Epstein the night he died when they had not. They pled out and did not serve any jail time. Oversight Committee Chairman James Comer has also said he wants information about cash deposits Knoll made into her account, including one for $5,000 10 days before Epstein died. Among those sitting for upcoming interviews are Bill Gates and former Attorney General Pam Bondi. Jessica Rosenthal, Fox News.
1: Two Navy jets collided during an air show at a military base in Idaho. All four crew members ejected safely and are reported in stable condition. No one on the ground was injured. The incident occurred at the Mountain Home Air Force Base in western Idaho Sunday. The remainder of the show was canceled, the base 50 miles south of Boise. I'm Deborah Valentine. This is Fox News.
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6: The 880 Weather Watch calls for continued gusty winds overnight to low around 43 and mostly cloudy. Areas of rain will be around for Monday with cloudy skies, a high of only 52. We'll see gusty winds still. Then into Monday night, scattered rain showers, mostly cloudy skies. Temperatures fall back to around 34, will still be windy. A little bit warmer on Tuesday, high around 63. Sunshine is back with breezy conditions. Lighter winds Tuesday night, partly cloudy and a low around 36. We'll top out in the lower 60s again Wednesday with mostly cloudy skies. Isolated rain showers coming in Wednesday night, mostly cloudy, temperatures fall back to 39. Warming up a little bit into Thursday with scattered showers and storms, a high in the upper 60s and mostly cloudy skies expected throughout the day too. From the 880 Weather Center, I'm meteorologist Regina Kuhl. For more, check KRVN.com. Right now, it's 50 degrees.
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8: Well, there's all sorts of talk about the media and news, what's good, what's bad, what's right, what's not right. The FCC going after Disney, Disney standing up to the FCC, most people getting their news from social media. What in the world's going on around here? We're going to check in with Jeffrey McCall, media critic from The Hill. Also, in hour number two, Hollywood exec for a day, but tonight it's going to be a little bit of a twist. So hang tuned for that. Stay tuned for that. That's going to be a lot of fun. This first hour, President Trump and his entourage is back from China. And you've heard a lot of bloviating all day long if you've been listening to any of the cable newscasts. We're going to go right to the source and talk to a man who knows a thing or two about this. President Trump's former chief of staff from his first administration, Mick Mulvaney. We interviewed him a couple of hours ago. We caught up with him on the streets of New York. It's a taped interview from about a couple hours ago. So hang tight. We chased him down. Our crack staff here chased the man down in Midtown Manhattan to get his thoughts, and he was more than happy to talk. We will talk with him coming up in just a minute. America at Night, just getting started. Stick around.
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0: 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Now, seeing my grandson out on the water, it means everything to me. Watching him and taking in the blue waves, the sea breeze, the blurry horizon?
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13: Welcome back, America at Night. Let's get to the reaction. President Trump back from China. And one of the men who knows a thing or two about this stuff is Mick Mulvaney, former congressman of South Carolina. He was the director of Office of Management and Budget and the White House chief of staff during President Trump's first term. And we were able to catch up with him on the busy streets of New York. Mick Mulvaney, thanks for joining us here on America at Night.
14: You're welcome. The ambience background noise is free.
13: There we go. Okay, good. So overall, what was he trying to accomplish, and did he accomplish what he was trying to do?
14: A couple different things. There'd be three topics, generally speaking, that you want to cover on a trip like this. Number one, in his mind, first and foremost, is going to be trade. That's noteworthy because apparently it wasn't what was first and foremost on the Chinese mind, but I'll get to that in a second. So trade comes first. I have to think Iran would come second. He said before he got on the airplane to fly to China in the first place that he wasn't going to discuss Iran, but he'd already previously said that he would, and everybody expected him to discuss the war in Iran. The Chinese are in a possibly unique position to help out with the Iranians and force them back to the negotiating table. The third topic, anytime you get together with the Chinese at this level, you know they are going to want to discuss Taiwan. It's a central feature for them. It's always going to be a central feature for them. What I think caught a lot of us by surprise was the statement by the foreign ministry in China that the number one issue in the Chinese minds between our country and theirs is Taiwan. That is different. That's new. Again, you always know it's in the atmosphere. It's in the environment. It's going to be part of the conversation anytime you have serious meetings with the communist Chinese. But for them to say it was the biggest issue between our two countries is new. And then to use language along the lines of conflicts and difficulties, that's new as well. So I think that's a sea change in at least the way the Chinese see the relationship, and I think that's one of the big takeaways from the meeting.
13: Let's talk about Taiwan for a second. It's not as simple as just letting them take Taiwan. They have a whole lot of semiconductors built on that island that we need for our economy and our world. So we don't want China to be involved with Taiwan any more than they already are, right? So, I mean, that's where the rub comes in, right?
14: Exactly. And listen, draw a parallel with what's happening with the Straits of Hormuz. What I think the world is coming to fully recognize, you sort of pay attention to and you pay lip service to it, but now we're living, you know, sort of firsthand, is that there's choke points in the world economy. There are choke points in supply chains. There are choke points that lead to economic difficulties for ordinary people. One of those happens to be the Straits of Hormuz. Another one is Taiwan. And I know that sounds strange because it's not really a physical barrier, but it is a choke point in our supply chain that we use so much technology, so many chips and so forth from Taiwan, that if that was to become blocked, as the Straits of Hormuz are blocked right now, that would have probably an even bigger impact on our economy. So, yeah, no, it is. We all know in the United States government that Taiwan is absolutely critical to our economy. You can't just roll over and let the Chinese take it. And, of course, no one's talking about that actually happening. But, again, that is why I think that statement by the Chinese that this is the biggest issue in their minds got a lot of people's attention.
13: Everything in foreign policy is about the massage, right? You massage these things. And on the plane back, President Trump was asked about this arms deal of $14 billion that he has to sign off on to send these arms to Taiwan. And he said, basically, I'll let you know. Should that be eyebrow raising, or is that just him sort of massaging the topic along?
14: It's actually the exact right message. And I know this is going to sound a little strange, but we have a name for our policy towards Taiwan. It's got an unusual name. It's called strategic ambiguity. What does that mean? It means that we try really hard not to get pinned down on anything when it comes to Taiwan. A manifestation of that, for example, would be that we don't support Taiwanese independence. agreements, but we don't oppose it. Those two things might seem like they're contradictory, but they're not. They're really just strategically ambiguous. So for Trump, originally they said nothing in response to the Chinese statement, but for Trump to come out and say, you know, stay tuned, is entirely consistent with how we deal with the issue of Taiwan when it comes to the communist Chinese. So no, that's actually under those circumstances, in this time and place, it's the exact right thing for the president to say. Just sit back and wait, because that's a nothing answer.
13: Mick Mulvaney with us, former White House chief of staff, talking about the trip to China. Let's talk about Iran. What do you think China's response was publicly to all this, and what do you think they talked about privately?
14: Privately interests me a lot more, which is here's where you are with China. They need the Straits probably more than we do. We know it. They know it. They get a lot more of their energy from the Straits of Hormuz than we do. We get hardly any of our energy out of there. But obviously, oil is a world has a world price, and there's a world market for it. So we are paying higher prices at the pumps. But the Chinese rely much more heavily on it than we do. So on that side of the ledger, you would think they would want to see an end to the war quickly. On the other side of the ledger, they're actually sitting on a pretty substantial amount of petroleum reserves. So while their prices have gone up, they're not as dramatically impacted as, say, other countries might be around the world. They can afford to wait a little bit before things get super critical for them in terms of the impact on their economy. So the private conversations that I'd be curious to know is, at what point are the Chinese actually going to put their thumb on the scale? When are they going to contact the Iranians and say, look, it's time to go back to the table? Because that's the problem right now, is the Iranians think they're better off in the field than they are at the negotiating table. The Chinese are one of the players that could change that calculus. And I think that's what the Americans want out of this meeting. They want to know that the Chinese at some point, sooner rather than later, will get involved here to help drive the Iranians back to the negotiating table to try and negotiate an end to the war.
13: I checked, and right before you became White House Chief of Staff, President Trump opted out of the JCPOA. Do you think if you were to ask him in a moment of clarity and a moment of honesty that he would have wished he would have stayed in that deal 10 years or so ago?
14: No, that's not the question. I think there's a lot of folks on the right who thought it was just a really, really bad deal. Really, what it was a negotiated delay in the Iranians acquiring a nuclear weapon. It was never a prohibition. Look, Donald Trump has not been entirely consistent on why we went to war. At some point, it was about regime change. Another point, they were even mentioning the possibility of retribution for their alleged involvement with the attacks on his life, the assassination attempts. So there's been some mixed messaging, but from the very beginning, part of the message has been that Iran can't have nuclear weapons, period. He's right about that. I don't think folks fully appreciate how unsafe the world actually is or could be if the Iranians had a nuclear weapon. And his commitment to that, I think, is real. The JCPOA didn't get you there. It was a delay. It was a delay that, you know, you could talk to different people and they'll give you different answers to how long it might have taken the Iranians to get to a nuclear weapon. But they were going to get one at some point. And that's not acceptable to Trump, nor should it be acceptable to the United States. So no, I don't think pulling out of the agreement was a bad decision at all.
13: Okay, so he's going to have to cut some type of diplomatic deal, is he not? He's going to have to give and take. And so that's where the rub comes in, right? What is he going to give them to give them to let them give up their own nuclear ambitions, right?
14: Yeah, and there's certain things you can do on that front. The biggest thing that they want, obviously, in addition to nuclear capability, which is simply not acceptable to the peaceful world, is the sanctions relief. Their economy has struggled for a very long period of time, to the point where, you know, one of the things we thought might happen at the beginning of the war was that the Iranian people might rise up and overthrow the government. They would do that in large part because of the economic strain they have been under for such a long period of time, because Iran has rightfully been outcast from the world economy. So the Iranians would very much like to get out from under sanctions. It's part of every negotiation with them. So the only question I think in my mind is, how badly do they want that? Do they want a nuclear weapon more than they want economic prosperity? If they do, then either this war is going to go on for a long time or it's going to get escalated very quickly. If they decide that peace and prosperity is more important to them, there may be a way to end this quickly.
13: But how is that different than the Obama deal in that they're giving up their nuclear ambitions for lifting sanctions and freeing up some of their money? You put a time limit on it, whether it's 10 years, 20 years, 30 years. Isn't that the same time frame as that Obama or the same structure as that Obama deal?
14: Well, I mean, if Trump agrees to a 10-year guideline, then yes, it's very similar to JCPOA. But my understanding is that that's not what the Americans are interested in. They want a prohibition. They want a commitment from the Iranians that they are not going to do this, and they want it to be enforceable. What did Reagan say? Trust but verify. They want it to be verifiable. The Iranians have got to – look, everybody I think would be fine with them using nuclear power to produce energy. That's fine. That's something actually we probably should encourage. But if you're actively seeking a nuclear weapon and you are a state sponsor of terrorism at the same time, you can't have that. You simply can't. You can't negotiate that away. That was one of the correct criticisms of the JCPOA in the first place, is that under no circumstances can the peaceful nations of the world allow a terrorist state to have a nuclear weapon. Think about what would be happening in the world right now if Iran did have a weaponizable nuclear capability. You would have the use of nuclear weapons already. And think about what that world looks like. So, no, look, I can't imagine the Trump administration will negotiate a deal that allows the Iranians, you know, to have a weapon in 10 or 20, even 30 years. And if they do, they should be rightly criticized for essentially cutting the same deal. But I can't imagine them doing that.
13: Mick Mulvaney with us for a couple more minutes. Let's talk about trade and China. What did we learn? Did they relieve the pressure off the trade deal? What do we know?
14: Look, the trade deal has always been quite interesting. That the status quo, I think, right now is acceptable to both sides. You know, the Chinese have promised in the past to buy more soybeans. They didn't buy as much as we thought they would. So we kind of go back and forth. There'll be little skirmishes on trade. But generally speaking, I don't think anybody was expecting a grand bargain, a sweeping, comprehensive trade deal with China. That was never in the cards. I think what both sides wanted is a way to sort of reinforce the status quo. They're going to buy some airplanes from us. You know, they're going to buy some agricultural products from us. We're going to be able to buy some critical minerals from them, et cetera. Will there be skirmishes and, tensions in the relationship? Yes, because we are, competitors at the very highest levels. But I don't think anybody expected a comprehensive trade deal. They didn't get one, obviously. I think the relationships is probably better now than it was before the meeting. But that's about all you get on trade.
13: Trump said that there's a deal to buy 200 Boeing jets, but China didn't say that in their communications. What do we make of that?
14: Oh, again, that's probably the dance that you do. You might see an announcement for 50 or 100 or something like that. Keep in mind, that was not negotiated as part of the visit. Those sorts of deals are negotiated long in advance. I remember when we went to Vietnam in 2019, the Vietnamese announced a huge Boeing purchase, which is great. I mean, I don't want to diminish the value to our country. It's a fantastic thing to have. But it's not like that was negotiated at the meeting while we were sitting there. That had been negotiated by Boeing and the various players, the airlines, and the foreign governments long in advance. So it's really just an announcement more than anything else. Doesn't surprise me that the Chinese don't want to give, Donald Trump that win just yet. But my guess is they will end up buying a bunch of airplanes. They're good products.
13: Last question for you, Mick Mulvaney, former White House chief of staff in Trump's first administration. What do you make of President Trump's entourage, the CEOs, Tim Cook, Elon Musk, all those billionaire tech CEOs? What do you make of that entourage going?
14: Smart move. I wish I'd thought of it myself in the previous visits that we had made. It brings the economic heft of the United States front and center. So I think it sort of points out to the Chinese why they want to have a good relationship with us, because they need access to these markets. They need that technology. Goodness gracious, they've stolen most of the technology, I guess, by now. But anyway, no, it's a smart move. It's a flex of a certain type. It's something the Chinese cannot do to us. So, typical Trump, say what you want to about him. The man is a pretty good negotiator.
13: Last question for you. Speaking of negotiations, look into your crystal ball. How much longer is this Strait of Hormuz going to be closed?
14: I still think the price of oil is above $100 for at least another 4, 5, 6 months, maybe longer.
13: 4, 5, 6 months?
15: Yeah.
14: There are things. It's you can't. If you open the straits tomorrow, there's still such structural deficiencies in energy markets right now that it could take a long time for it to correct itself. I was speaking in Europe a couple weeks back and was talking to someone who's familiar with the Qatari gas production, and they think that at least 10, possibly 15, or even 20% of Qatari gas production, which is one of the largest players in the world, especially since we've put sanctions on Russian gas since the Ukraine war, that 10 to 20% of their infrastructure is permanently destroyed. Now, it could take, you know, 3 to 5 years to fix that, so it's not permanent in terms of forever. But you're talking about structural changes to the energy markets that I think people have not begun to fully grasp yet. You go to the next sort of layer down the food chain, food prices are going to go up as well. We're in the planting season in North America. We're short, on the Northern Hemisphere. You're short fertilizers. That's going to have an impact on food prices into the fall and winter. So, no, I even if you cut a deal tomorrow, the economic impacts of this war are going to be much more far-reaching.
13: Former White House Chief of Staff and President Trump's first term, Mick Mulvaney. Mick, I know it's a very busy time for you. Thank you for spending a couple minutes with us. Have a good day.
14: Thank you very much.
13: 880. You got it. America at Night. Yeah. Back in a moment.
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22: The 880 Weather Watch calls for continued gusty winds overnight to low around 43 and mostly cloudy. Areas of rain will be around for Monday with cloudy skies, a high of only 52. We'll see gusty winds still. Then into Monday night, scattered rain showers, mostly cloudy skies. Temperatures fall back to around 34, but still be windy. A little bit warmer on Tuesday, high around 63. Sunshine is back with breezy conditions. Lighter winds Tuesday night, partly cloudy and a low around 36. We'll top out in the lower 60s again Wednesday with mostly cloudy skies. Isolated rain showers coming in Wednesday night, mostly cloudy. Temperatures fall back to 39. Warming up a little bit into Thursday with scattered showers and storms, a high in the upper 60s and mostly cloudy skies expected throughout the day too. From the 880 Weather Center, I'm meteorologist Regina Kroll. For more, check KRVN.com. Right now, it's 50 degrees.
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13: A couple of recent stories that blow your mind when it comes to artificial intelligence. There's something new called AI-induced psychosis, where people are going down a rabbit hole. To talk about it is Dr. Eli Gottlieb. He's a psychiatrist and serving as a senior fellow at George Washington University's Graduate School of Education and Human Development, and he is well-suited to talk about this emerging crisis of AI-induced psychosis, and they call it spiraling. Dr. Gottlieb, welcome to America at Night.
23: Hi there. It's good to be here.
13: So before we talk about how this happens, let's talk about how many. Do we have any idea how much of a problem this is and how many people are actually being fooled with artificial intelligence?
23: So the short answer is no. Most of what we know, we hear from very sensational news stories about really extreme cases in which people have committed suicide or have done some other outrageous thing. But we really have no real handle on how much this affects people at a less visible level.
13: I mean, because there's always people who sort of any type of technology, when phones first came out or fax machines or computers, right? There are people who have mental health problems and whatever technology, they'll just won't be able to handle it. And that's obvious. But it seems like at least there is a bigger problem when it comes to artificial intelligence. Would you agree or no?
23: That seems to be the case because, you know, AI, like as you said, it's a tool like any other tool. But there's a way in which AI agents in particular, when people turn to AI as a companion, as another kind of person, that they can be more than a tool. In a way, an AI agent is like a mirror in a sense. It can either help a person self-reflect or it can trap them in a hall of mirrors.
13: Yeah, let's talk about that. We hear I have an AI girlfriend. I've been brainwashed by my computer. And of course, all these other stories. Take us into what happens. What is going on? How is this possible?
23: Well, what happens when a person begins to develop a relationship as opposed to turns to a computer merely for information? Something begins to change in the way in which they respond. Now, the thing about AI is that it's really very much it provides certain kinds of senses of safety and security to a person that are pretty unusual. And before AI agents existed, it was rare to find them in a non-human partner. So I'll give you a couple of examples. First of all, the issue of privacy. One of the strongest findings in recent research is that people are ready to disclose more to an AI because they don't feel watched or judged by it. So if someone is reluctant or ashamed to share their problems with other people, AI can act as a low barrier entry point to dealing with their mental health issues. Another advantage for people who are seeking some kind of partner that they can't find in real life is, you know, to think about, therapists are pretty expensive and they have long wait lists. AI is available to anyone, any time of the day, if you have a cell phone. So if you're acutely lonely, for example, you can get immediate relief and feel less distressed in real time. Those are just some of the advantages that people are finding. So you can find yourself when you're in an interaction with an AI as opposed to some other machine, that you can kind of lure yourself into a sense of safety, security, immediacy that you might struggle to get with other humans.
13: Are you finding that people who already have mental health issues are more susceptible, or are you finding people who lead relatively normal lives get sort of caught up in this?
23: So the really, you know, we're on very thin ice making too many generalizations at this stage. It's really only, we're really beginning to scratch the surface. There's very little research that can answer those kind of questions yet. But people are beginning to look into this in some detail. In fact, there seems to be significant evidence that people who suffer mental health problems and seek out help via AI, there is an initial stage of initial relief. They feel better quite quickly. But then if they get sort of sucked into it, there are certain aspects of AI and the negatives become more pronounced. And I can go through a few of those, for example. So one of the things we know about AI models is that they're programmed to be agreeable. And, you know, they can end up validating someone's delusions rather than challenging them. Now, there are some therapists out there, human therapists, who instead of challenging someone who has delusions, they might just mirror them. That's often a technique used in therapy, probably a little too much. But a good therapist would recognize that, you know, if someone has a deluded sense of the world and their environment and their place in it, that they should be challenged. And that doesn't happen with an AI. It kind of takes you as you are and learns you and responds to you as it expects you want to be responded to.
13: So the AI is smart enough to sort of tell you what you want to hear and then take your responses and then continue to tell you what you want to hear to sort of get inside your brain.
23: More or less. I don't know if there's any intent there, but that's really how they're designed. They're designed to respond to the user's needs. And this is actually something I think that many of the AI companies are working on currently, which is to try and make their agents less sycophantic. In other words, to be less agreeable and to be somewhat more challenging. But currently, they tend to agree with you and confirm, you know, things that you think and things that you want to do, which is where the danger can really begin when you have a very disturbed sense of yourself and your sense of place in the world.
13: It's one thing to have an AI girlfriend or to go down a rabbit hole and somehow you're convinced that you're the Pope or you can apply to be the Pope. It's another thing when it turns violent. And there's a couple of lawsuits going on. This one where they're suing the Florida State shooter, the family is, because he was somehow attached to AI. Again, does AI sort of help push you in the direction you already want to go?
23: Very often it can do that. I don't think it necessarily always does that, but there is definitely a pronounced tendency for it to do that. So it is probably a greater risk for people that, you know, the more someone is mentally ill, the more they are likely to take their AI advice in a direction that is more damaging. And that's where problems can really begin. And I think that's why the cases that we're hearing about that are reaching the news that are really, you know, they seem to be a very small minority of instances that, you know, in which this is occurring. They're very extreme. But I think that's why they're happening. It's where an AI is confirming someone's deluded sense or disturbed sense of the world, and it just goes further and further down that rabbit hole.
13: So spiraling, that's when you find yourself falling, right? That's sort of self-explanatory, correct?
23: Yeah. That's right. I mean, spiraling is one of those things. That's a good summary word for what I was trying to describe. There's another aspect that can affect someone's mental health, which is that if you find a perfectly agreeable AI companion who can give you very satisfying answers and they're not difficult to get along with, You can also, if you're a loner, someone who struggles to make social connections, you can find that the AI becomes a very good substitute, which makes it takes you even further out of the social circle and makes you even more isolated. So that's another effect that's different to spiraling, but it's something that takes you even further away from social, healthy social interaction.
13: Are all AI apps the same or are they different?
23: There's a bunch of differences between AI models. This is not my area of expertise, so I can't tell you about the differences between them. But I do know that some have advanced further on the question of sycophancy, of AIs that are slightly less agreeable, are trying to be a little bit more objective. That's probably one of the greatest areas of concern. Like, if you can get an AI to be responsive and something that you want to continue to be engaged with, but that doesn't only confirm what you're saying and keep you in a bubble, then, you know, that would be ideal. But, you know, for the AI companies themselves, I would imagine that they have, they're pulled in two different directions. Anything that's online, anything that's technological, the companies want to draw people to engage more. The longer they spend, you know, the better it is for the company. And I think in this case, the opposite may well be true, that there is, you know, a definite limit on how much time someone should spend interacting with an AI agent as opposed to with other humans.
13: Dr. Eli Gottlieb with us for a couple more minutes. He is a psychologist, at George Washington University's Graduate School of Education and Human Development. You know, people listening to this are scratching their heads saying, how can people fall for a robot? I will tell you that I recently called up a well-known company and had to call their customer service about whatever subscription I was using. And it was, they said, we're going to send you to our AI agent. And I'm not joking when I tell you that I literally had a conversation with this person, this bot. And when I hung up the phone, I was very satisfied with the customer service, but I also felt completely creeped out because I actually enjoyed the conversation. It was a great experience with this company. And it, when we say it's not crazy to think that people can sort of go down this rabbit hole. This is so real, it makes people think they actually have a girlfriend, correct?
23: Yeah. Well, look, I had a very similar experience. I also was online and it took me about 3 minutes to recognize. It was about changing a reservation for a restaurant. It took me about 2 minutes. It was a very long conversation. It was longer than, it felt weird because it was long. And it took me about 2-3 minutes to understand that I was talking to an artificial intelligence and not a real person. So these things really do mimic human interaction very effectively. And it's easy even for someone like myself who studies human machine interactions to be fooled by it.
13: Can this be regulated? Can we sort of put some guardrails on it? I always use this example. You can't upload a copyrighted song to YouTube because they'll flag it, but they say they can't regulate something like this. They created this machine. I can't believe they can't put some guardrails on it.
23: Yeah, that's an area that's really out of the scope of my expertise. I think that's opinion I share, that I think there must be some guardrails put in place simply because these are such powerful tools. Any powerful tool needs to have some kind of guardrail. I think it comes down to really what I was starting out with in the sense that this can become a reflecting hall of mirrors as opposed to a tool for self-reflection. And I think one way of thinking about this is the difference between interacting with a human and interacting with an AI is that when you talk to a human, it's like looking through a window. You see a different perspective, someone who can challenge you, someone who has their own bad day, who's messy. But it's through those interactions that we grow and we become healthy individuals. But an AI companion is often more like a mirror. It's programmed to be a perfect match. It never gets tired of your stories. It agrees with your theories. It validates your mood. So it can feel amazing. The problem with that is that mirrors don't offer new views. They just reflect our own biases back at us. So I think it's really about how much time you spend with it and what your expectations are of it. If you spend all your time looking in the mirror, your sense of self becomes very fragile.
13: Yeah.
23: You lose the need to handle real-world disagreements. And so I think that's what we need to be aware of more than anything else. It's about allowing these interactions to take the place and to substitute the tougher, more complicated, messier interactions that really make us what we are, which is human.
13: Dr. Eli Gottlieb, last question for you. What are you looking at? What are you most afraid of? What are you most concerned about going forward?
23: Well, look, my area of greatest concern is actually less to do with mental health, which I think is still, until I see further evidence, I think it's a relatively fringe issue. It is affecting some people in extreme ways, but they seem to be a very small minority. But, you know, we're waiting for data on that. The thing that concerns me more is people being sucked into other kinds of rabbit hole related to fake news and not being able to be critical about the many different kinds of stories, narratives, claims, arguments that come to them from all angles on social media. And I think that's our greatest challenge right now.
13: So you think the algorithms pushing fake news on social media is more dangerous than the artificial intelligence psychosis going on?
23: Right now, I think, because I think that that's happening, that, you know, there's lots of data to show that many, many, many people are affected by that many more times, many more hundreds and thousands of perhaps even greater numbers of times than are being affected in these very extreme ways by AI.
13: Yeah, because they say they're getting their news from Facebook, and you and I show our Facebook feeds, and there's two completely different feeds, right? I mean, you get one set of reality, I get another set of reality.
23: Exactly that.
13: Yeah. Dr. Eli Gottlieb is a psychologist and a senior fellow at George Washington University's Graduate School of Education and Human Development. Doctor, thank you for a fascinating conversation. Good luck down the road.
23: Thank you.
13: You got it. America at Night, back in a moment.
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5: All right, thanks for checking in. Boy, that hour went pretty fast. Our thanks to Mick Mulvaney, President Trump's former White House chief of staff. He was also director of management and office management and budget director. And I like him. I've always liked him. I even liked him when he was a congressman in South Carolina. So thanks to him for... really, we literally tracked him down on the streets of New York and said, hey, do you have a minute? And he said, sure. So we were able to connect with him. So we appreciate that. And then, of course, this AI psychosis, that is a real deal. From the text line, let's check out some texts we got here tonight. Oh, next hour, we're going to talk with Jeffrey McCall, who is a media critic for The Hill. And, of course, the media deserves to be looked at and critiqued from time to time. And so we'll check in with Jeffrey McCall from The Hill. He has some interesting ideas about the media and equal protection, equal access to the media and all that type of stuff. So we'll get into that with him coming up next hour. And then... Theo Lewis Clark is back with Hollywood Executive for a Day. This is the thing, the game show we play every Friday night. But tonight, we're going to have a little bit of a twist. And Theo doesn't know anything about it. I will fill you in next hour. But you're going to want to stick around. This should be, if I pull it off correctly, it should be good. But I got to pull it off correctly. So Hollywood Exec for a Day coming up next hour. And then we'll talk with Jeffrey McCall, media critic, not to mention open phones. And it's Friday night. And so the werewolves come out on a Friday night. It could be it's a full moon somewhere out there. And so who knows what can happen on a Friday night as we stretch our legs, late night radio like it ought to be. So I'm actually in a really good mood. I'm feeling better. I got drugs in me. I was getting that cold again. But I loaded up on some drugs today and got a little shot, and I am rested, voice is good, and ready to roll. Somebody from Wisconsin last night texted in, are you okay? You sound upset or mad. I was not upset. I was not mad. At the end of the show, I was, you know how you feel yourself coming down with a cold, and I was starting to lose my voice a little bit? So I was... I get mad from time to time, but I was not mad. I mean, I'm human. I get angry. I get frustrated. I get confused. I get befuddled. Music says we're done. Stay right there. It's going to be fun next hour. Stick around. Our executive director is Alex Hinton. Our engineer tonight is Richard Good. I'm McGraw-Milhaven. This is America at Night on Westwood One.

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6: More strikes possible. I'm Ted Lindner, Fox News. The U.S. and Israel are weighing new strikes on Iran after President Trump spoke with the Israeli Prime Minister Benjamin Netanyahu over the phone this weekend. Fox's Anita Vogel with more.
7: President Trump posting on social media that the clock is ticking. He's also warning there won't be anything left of Iran if a peace deal isn't reached soon. The new pressure comes as Washington and Tehran remain at odds more than a month into a fragile ceasefire. Tensions are also rising across the region after new Gulf drone attacks, including one on a UAE nuclear plant. President Trump insists any deal must fully reopen the Strait of Hormuz and prevent Iran from getting a nuclear weapon.
6: President Trump met with his national security team Saturday. Four quick-thinking Navy personnel survive a collision of their F-18 aircraft by ejecting and parachuting as their aircraft crashed to the ground. Fox's Deborah Valentine.
8: Two Navy jets collided during an air show Sunday at a military base in western Idaho. All four crew members are reported in stable condition after ejecting as their aircrafts erupted into a ball of flames and smoke. No one on the ground was hurt. It was the first time the Gunfighter Skies show had been held in 8 years at Mountain Home Air Force Base after a hang glider pilot died in an accident there in 2018. Deborah Valentine, Fox News.
6: Police in Austin, Texas, taking three suspects into custody after a series of at least 12 random shootings over the weekend.
9: Three teen suspects are in custody after at least 12 random weekend shootings in Austin, Texas. Two of them happening at fire stations. At least four people were hurt. Police say two of the teens stole guns from the same store. Investigators believe the teens also stole more than four cars during the spree and may have switched cars multiple times.
6: Fox's Marion Rafferty. 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
19: Hey, everyone. I'm Nicole Palizzi.
20: 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It's Kevin Nealon.
21: What's up, guys? It's Nia Su, and it's time to take the quiz.

0: guards on duty when Jeffrey Epstein died in 2019. She was indicted at that time, along with a colleague, for falsifying records, accused of saying they had checked on Epstein the night he died when they had not. They pled out and did not serve any jail time. Oversight Committee Chairman James Comer has also said he wants information about cash deposits Noel made into her account, including one for $5,000 10 days before Epstein died. Among those sitting for upcoming interviews are Bill Gates and former Attorney General Pam Bondi. Jessica Rosenthal, Fox News.
1: Faith leaders and lawmakers gathering in the nation Capitol Sunday to make their case that the U.S. was founded on the Christian faith. Fox's Lauren Green.
2: Rededicate 250 really is about prayer and praise and remembering and codifying that America's freedoms are not granted by government or by an earthly king or even by consensus, but by God. It's about faith and freedom and acknowledging that our faith in God is what really mostly molded this and shaped this nation. A day of song, praise, and prayer filled the National Mall. Thousands came to give honor to God and to America. Some people sat on the chairs provided, others spread out on blankets on the lawn. A long list of dignitaries of both politics and faith spoke. There's been a lot of pushback, though, from secular groups saying that the event violates the separation of church and state.
1: The event organized by Freedom 250, Freedom From Religion Foundation, co-president Annie Lee and Lori Gaylor called the event in a statement a government-sponsored prayer.
3: Daily Weather Watch calls for continued gusty winds overnight to low around 43 and mostly cloudy. Areas of rain will be around for Monday with cloudy skies, a high of only 52. We'll see gusty winds still. Then into Monday night, scattered rain showers, mostly cloudy skies. Temperatures fall back to around 34, but still be windy. A little bit warmer on Tuesday, high around 63. Sunshine is back with breezy conditions. Lighter winds Tuesday night, partly cloudy and a low around 36. We'll top out in the lower 60s again Wednesday with mostly cloudy skies. Isolated rain showers coming in Wednesday night. Mostly cloudy, temperatures fall back to 39. Warming up a little bit into Thursday with scattered showers and storms, high in the upper 60s and mostly cloudy skies expected throughout the day, too. From the 880 Weather Center, I'm meteorologist Regina Kroll. For more, check KRVN.com. Right now, it's 51 degrees.
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1: Clock is ticking. Good morning, I'm Gordon Deal, along with Nicole Murray on this Monday, May 18th. Glad you could be with us. Here's what we have for you this hour.
2: President Trump has delivered another warning to Iran about reaching an agreement to end their conflict.
1: Three teenagers have been arrested for random shooting sprees in Austin, Texas that have left four people injured.
2: U.S. officials say American forces killed an estimated 20 Islamic State terrorists in northeast Nigeria.
1: And how people using weight loss drugs are putting a dent in restaurant revenue.
3: One thing they're doing is trying to highlight protein, and that's really something that folks on these drugs really crave because it can cause the loss of muscle, and protein is helpful for muscle. So you'll see McDonald's is now highlighting the protein in its Egg McMuffins and other meals, and they hope that will help.
1: Heather Haddon at the Wall Street Journal on how GLP-1 users are forcing restaurants to change their strategies. President Trump is claiming on social media that the clock is ticking for Iran, warning that there won't be anything left of them if Tehran can't reach agreement with his administration. Trump wants a deal to end the war, but Iran's rejection of many of his demands and refusals to make meaningful concessions on its nuclear program has reintroduced the military option. Meanwhile, Pakistan's interior minister visited Tehran over the weekend for talks with senior Iranian leaders about the deal for ending the war. Maryland Democratic Senator Chris Van Hollen on NBC's Meet the Press.
4: Prime Minister Netanyahu said that he'd been waiting 40 years for somebody to go to war with him in Iran. He found a president stupid enough to do it. I blame Donald Trump for that decision, but here we are.
1: Axios was first to report that Trump is expected to convene his top national security team in the Situation Room tomorrow. Separately, Amnesty International says Iran put to death over 2,100 people last year, a figure more than double that of 2024. Police in Texas say they've arrested three juveniles they believe were connected

0: to 12 shooting incidents across the city that injured 4 people. Struck 2 fire stations and triggered a shelter-in-place order in South Austin. Austin Police Chief Lisa Davis said investigators took a 15-year-old and 17-year-old into custody following the shootings, which began late Saturday and continued into Sunday morning.
1: A motive? I don't know what a motive is. I don't know what motive would drive anybody to come and drive around senselessly in this city and in multiple parts of the city shooting.
0: The Manor Police Department said a third suspect, a 16-year-old who fled following a pursuit earlier in the day, had been detained. Authorities said the 17-year-old already had a warrant connected to the theft of a firearm from the same store where the 15-year-old allegedly stole another gun. Police said the suspect stole multiple vehicles throughout the spree and fired shots at apartment complexes, homes, pedestrians, and 2 fire stations. Thousands gathered on the National Mall yesterday for a day of prayer, worship music, and patriotic speeches for an event celebrating the nation's 250th anniversary. The event, called Rededicate 250, featured Trump administration officials, conservative Christian leaders, and musicians. Organizers billed it as a chance to solemnly rededicate our country as one nation under God. Trump, in a recorded message:
2: "If my people, which are called by my name, shall humble themselves and pray and seek my face and turn from their wicked ways, then will I hear from heaven and will forgive their sin and will heal their land."
0: The programming featured speeches from cabinet officials, more than a dozen Christian faith leaders, and one rabbi. Supporters described it as a public affirmation of faith in America, but critics saw it as blurring the line between religion and politics. The event was hosted by Freedom 250, a public-private organization backed by Trump that's planning a series of events ahead of the nation's 250th anniversary. If you've missed anything from today's show, by the way, there's an easy way to catch up. All you have to do is tell your Alexa, Siri, or Google to play This Morning with Gordon Deal. 11 minutes after the hour on This Morning, America's First News. 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

0: Edgy, smart, bringing you what you need to know. This is America's First News, This Morning with Gordon Deal.
1: Thanks for spending time with us. Welcome into Monday. As more lawmakers than usual leave Congress, it begs the question, is this a one-off spike or a larger sign of things to come? Here's Valerie Yerk, House leadership reporter at Roll Call. Valerie, give us numbers.
2: Yeah, especially in the House. I mean, granted, there's more of them, but 56 members total are planning on not returning next year. And, you know, by that count, that includes people who are just retiring, not running for re-election, or running for a separate office, whether that's back in their home state or sometimes even the Senate. You know, some House members are hopping over there. But still, a lot of members and the majority of them are Republicans, and the majority of those Republicans are from safe red seats. And so when you look at the numbers haven't been this high since, I think the analysis we did said, since the 1992 cycle, when I think something around like 60 members said that they were not coming back the following year. So it's been decades since the numbers were this high. And so, and when you look in the Senate, again, I believe it's the numbers up about 11, and still mostly Republicans who won't be coming back next year.
1: Wow. So if there's safe red districts being left behind, it's not just about midterm pressures here, right? What else is going on?
2: Right. So a lot of it points to members being frustrated with how little they get done. You know, the legislative productivity rate for this Congress has been pretty low. People just aren't able, even if they have a good idea and they're a member of majority and they have leadership backing, that doesn't necessarily mean that it'll cross the finish line and they can, and in the end, it's they're not bringing home their priorities to their districts. There's a lot of reasons for that. You know, one big one, I think, is, you know, political polarization. And another one is kind of this environment that makes it easier for the quote unquote show horse members, or those members that you see on TV a lot or kind of vie for the spotlight. Helps them to thrive. So I think a lot of members are just like, I'm not seeing return on my investment here. And, you know, they're like, I'm out.
1: I think it was a former lawmaker you talked to who said something along those lines, right? There are some people just want clicks. They're not interested in getting anything done.
2: Exactly, yeah. I believe that was Congressman Dan Kildee from Michigan. It's really is so much click-driven, and it starves. I mean, the so-called workhorse member, those members that keep their head down, kind of stay out of the limelight and really just focus on bringing, you know, money for projects home to their districts or, you know, other priorities. I mean, like I said before, even if you're in the majority and you have something backed by leadership, it's just harder to get that stuff done now.
1: Yeah. We're speaking with Valerie Yerk, House leadership reporter at Roll Call. The story is called Screw This, I'm Out, Why Members of Congress Are Retiring. How about the role of redistricting, Valerie?
2: Yeah, so the redistricting push has really thrown a wrench in this, and especially the Supreme Court decision last month on regarding the Voting Rights Act. And so what looked like before this a pretty confident House Democrat majority win in November, at least House Democrats were pretty confident, is looking a little more blurry now, because there's a lot of states across the South, a lot of are going back and redistricting, trying to get more Republican seats. And it's honestly a mess. It's hard to keep up with. I mean, every day there's more news about a state legislature coming out and saying, you know, we're gonna add more red seats, for instance. We're gonna add more Republican seats to our map in this kind of mid-decade redistricting push. And then the next day, some state Supreme Court strikes it down. It's always this back and forth. And aside from just like fatigue, it also makes it complicated for members to plan out, you know, where they could even campaign. Jeez. Over the next few months. it's definitely, if anything, it'll cause more retirements probably in the next few months, you know, according to what experts are looking at.
1: Thanks, Valerie. Valerie Yerk, House Leadership Reporter at Roll Call. 19 minutes now after the hour on This Morning, America's First News. Here's Nicole Murray.
0: And now, the three big things you need to know. Number one.
3: President Trump says the clock is ticking for Iran, warning there won't be anything left of them if Tehran does not get moving fast to make a peace deal. House Speaker Mike Johnson on Fox News.
4: We're pushing it as aggressively as we can because we know that gas prices, we're acutely aware of the what that means to American families, and we got to get that settled out. And I can tell you that the entire administration and all of us in Congress, Republicans, are working on that.
3: Oil prices rose after President Trump's comments.
0: Number two.
3: Austin police have arrested three juveniles who investigators believe were connected to 12 shooting incidents across the city that injured four people, struck two fire stations, and triggered a shelter-in-place order. Police Chief Lisa Davis.
5: We had shootings, robberies, car auto robberies, and then we had the shots that took effect on people. So four people were shot. Total four people. We had buildings, apartments that were shot into.
3: Davis added that the suspects stole at least four vehicles as they traveled throughout the city.
0: Number three.
3: Two fighter jets have collided in midair during an air show at the Mountain Home Air Force Base in Idaho. A Naval Air Force's spokesperson said all four air crews safely ejected from both aircraft yesterday, and an investigation is underway. CBS News reports each aircraft costs roughly $67 million. New York officials are urging commuters to work from home today as a strike by Long Island Railroad workers threatens to disrupt travel for hundreds of thousands of residents across the region. Governor Kathy Hochul.
6: This strike would not have been possible if the Trump administration had not taken the highly unusual step last fall of releasing labor unions from mediation. Unfortunately for our commuters, the direct consequence of this action is the strike we have today.
3: It is the first LIRR strike in roughly 30 years. CDC data says that emergency room visits for tick bites have reached their highest levels for this time of year since 2017 due to warmer temperatures. The Northeast states are seeing the largest increase as of April. The Midwest is the second most affected region. Michael retook the top spot at the box office this weekend, scoring an additional $26 million domestically and nearly $84 million globally. In second, The Devil Wears Prada 2, which pulled in another $18 million in the U.S.
1: Man, looks like I'm going to wind up watching Michael at home. I'm just not sure I can make it to the theater.
3: I don't love the movie theater experience anymore. I'd rather be at home on my couch, pajamas, you know,
1: sipping wine.
3: Yeah.
1: Something like that.
3: My mind.
1: Some sort of cocktail. Thank you, Nicole. 22 minutes now after the hour on This Morning, America's First News.

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You sort through tons of resumes and you get too many so-so applicants. You're just waiting for someone to match your role perfectly. Well, now, there's a place where you can meet them.

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0: Thanks for joining us. Taking weight loss drugs means eating less, and for many Americans, dining out less, too. A growing body of research shows that people on GLP-1s are denting the restaurant business by cutting back on visits. Analysis from Heather Hatton, restaurant reporter at the Wall Street Journal. Heather, what are we seeing?
1: Well, we're still figuring it all out. What we do know is lots of Americans are taking these drugs, right? It's millions of people and expected to be millions more as the pill form comes out and is more widely adopted and covered by insurances. And more people turn to these drugs to try to lose weight. And in surveys that analysts have done of these users, many say that they reduce their restaurant visits when they're on these drugs. They pare back their visits. They also, when they go out to eat, maybe they get fewer entrees. They tend to not drink as much. So that means both a loss of visits and also a loss of actual spending once they're at the restaurant. Now, this is going to impact, it seems, different kinds of restaurants differently. So, you know, you think of the Chipotles and those fast casual chains that really emphasize protein and the ability to have fresh ingredients and customize their bowls or sides. Those tend to do better, those kinds of restaurants, while fast food does a little worse. So we're still getting our arms around it, but it does seem like there's some winners and losers as these drugs become more prevalent.
0: Yeah. So if fast food may be in the crosshairs here, are they going to be forced to change their offerings if they haven't already?
1: Well, one thing they're doing is trying to highlight protein, and that's really something that folks on these drugs really crave because it can cause the loss of muscle, and protein is helpful for muscle. So you'll see McDonald's is now highlighting the protein in its Egg McMuffins and other meals, and they hope that will help kind of cancel out some of this, you know, this drop. But, you know, French fries just, it's hard to make the health case for things that are deeply fried or deep fried, you know, fried chicken. So those are a little tougher. So you might see some, you know, smaller portion sizes for some of these types of fattier foods that the chains might offer in the future.
0: We're speaking with Heather Hatton, restaurant reporter at the Wall Street Journal. The story is called GLP-1 Users Are Taking a Bite Out of the Restaurant Business. I thought it was interesting, too. Restaurants might be making all these efforts and tweaks and such, and I guess the surveys show that a lot of people actually don't stay on the GLP-1s once they're on them.
1: Yeah, so that's why it's so difficult to really understand what's going on, and I can kind of sympathize with these restaurants. So people will take the drugs, maybe they'll lose a lot of weight and then go off them, maybe they'll cycle back on them. Maybe not everyone in the one household is on the drugs at one time, and of course there's the expense. I mean, these drugs, you know, some insurance covers it and some don't, so it can be expensive to stay on them for good. So it's hard to, for a restaurant, it's just really hard to know how much to sink into this right now.
0: Thanks, Heather. Heather Hatton, restaurant reporter at the Wall Street Journal. By the way, if you've missed anything from today's show, you can stream or download the podcast. 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
7: Daily weather watch calls for continued gusty winds overnight to low around 43 and mostly cloudy. Areas of rain will be around for Monday with cloudy skies, a high of only 52. We'll see gusty winds still. Then into Monday night, scattered rain showers, mostly cloudy skies. Temperatures fall back to around 34. It will still be windy. A little bit warmer on Tuesday, high around 63. Sunshine is back with breezy conditions. Lighter winds Tuesday night, partly cloudy and a low around 36. We'll top out in the lower 60s again Wednesday with mostly cloudy skies. Isolated rain showers coming in Wednesday night. Mostly cloudy, temperatures fall back to 39. Warming up a little bit into Thursday with scattered showers and storms, a high in the upper 60s and mostly cloudy skies expected throughout the day, too. From the 880 Weather Center, I'm meteorologist Regina Kuhl. For more, check KRVN.com. Right now, it's 51 degrees.
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1: Thanks for spending time with us. Welcome into Monday, May 18th. Gordon Deal with Nicole Murray. Some of our top stories and headlines. Trump warns that Iran, the clock is ticking for Tehran to find an agreement to end their conflict. Three teenagers arrested in Austin, Texas for random shootings that injured four people. U.S. forces killed an estimated 20 ISIS terrorists in Nigeria yesterday. The New York City commute being upended this morning thanks to a strike by Long Island Railroad workers. England's Aaron Rye won the PGA Championship at Aronimink outside Philadelphia. And the secret to a long life, according to a 103-year-old World War II vet from Georgia. That story in about 20 minutes. There's nothing like a brush with death to get you to refocus your life and career priorities. Speaking from recent personal experiences, we're joined by career expert Julie Bauke, known as Julie on the Job, as she recovers from a stroke. Julie, take us through what happened.
2: Yeah. On April 21st, I'd had a full day. I was recovering from bronchitis, but I had a full day. I did somebody's podcast. I did a webinar. Then I came home, and I was like, I got into like a little coughing fit. And so I was like, I'm going to lay down. And so as I was walking to get my Tylenol to lay down, something in me said, this is not just a Tylenol thing. My left side was obviously weaker. And then I couldn't walk. And so I sat down, got my building to call 911, and was very, very quickly to the ER. And I had had what's called a hemorrhagic stroke, which is a brain bleed in my brain stem, and calling 911 and going to the hospital probably saved me all kinds of stuff, maybe even my life. So it is, unfortunately, when you have a stroke, you know, they obviously look to see, do you have high blood pressure? And I have never had high blood pressure. So it was additionally confounding. So they think that I coughed myself, because I was coughing really hard with my bronchitis to the point that my whole body was coughing, that I burst a blood vessel in my brain while coughing. That's really the best explanation they've got right now. So besides never coughing again, there's nothing else. So I'll tell you what, though, you know, it was very, because I was still thinking okay. My speech was okay. My vision was okay. It was just, I had a terrible headache, and my left side was really weak. And it's still weak, but I'm working on it. But when your brain's working pretty well, you have a lot of time to lay there in the middle of the night in bed jail, because they wouldn't let me get up by myself, thinking about what's most important. And that's a great theory. And we all say, oh, if you got your health, you got everything. We have all those platitudes that are nothing but platitudes until it affects you. And I remember being in the ICU saying to the nurse, and I got really teary-eyed, and I said, I wasn't ready to be old. Man. And she said, nobody is.
1: Did you think you were going to die at any point?
2: No. Mm-mm. I didn't, because they got in there and said, there doesn't seem to be any systemic problems. No, I never thought that. But I knew that things would change. And as I'm sitting there thinking about how we do this as human beings, we say things like, I'm going to work till I'm 70. I'm going to do this until I'm going to travel in my 70s. But we all know, if we're being realistic, we all know that we can list several people, each person, who had that as a goal, who never got there. And so it really makes you focus on what matters day to day. And because I can only do so much right now as I'm building back. So I just focus on the things that are most important. And the things that aren't, I can look at and say, when can I do this again? Or do I ever need to do those things again? You just get a lot more focused. And I look at this as a kick in the seat of the pants, a warning call, because I've had perfect health. This is my first time I've ever
1: been. I was going to say, because, you know, you mentioned as we were chatting off the air about ignoring your body, but you take care of yourself.
2: Yeah. And I've never been in the hospital. And so I had almost an arrogance, I would say.
1: Okay.
2: About, well, that's not going to happen to me. But then you forget that in your head you feel 30, but you're not. And the body, I mean, time is undefeated in terms of, you know, taking down your body parts. And I hope that I have another 20 years. But I think it's very, I think we have to act as if we don't. In terms of, are you in a job you hate? Why are you staying there? Or have you wanted to start this side hustle or do this or pursue this or go here? My heavens. Now, tomorrow. You know, I used to think that way too. Even though I knew intellectually it's a very dangerous way to think because there is no tomorrow. So now I'm like, okay, so I don't know. Is there something wrong with my head? I don't know. We're still trying to figure that out. But what does that mean for how I spend my time and what I worry about?
1: Yeah.
2: So it's just, you know, we see our parents go through it. We see other people go through it. And we know it's coming in some way. And thankfully, it's not good to sit and think about it and obsess over it. But it's made me think, when is it okay to get on an airplane again? Oh, am I going to burst another blood vessel on the airplane? And will I be high over, you know, New York or something? So it just, it makes you double think everything. But I don't want to do that to the point of not doing anything.
1: Thanks, Julie. Julie Bauke, career strategist known as Julie on the Job, as she recovers from a recent stroke. 20 minutes now in front of the hour. On This Morning, America's First News. 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

0: 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It is time now for the Mic Drop with this morning's Mike Gavin.
1: Good morning. We have a couple of stories of vehicle hijinks to talk about today. We start overseas, where a Norwegian teenager is a big fan of going on joyrides in buses. News reports say that police were alerted over the weekend about a young driver behind the wheel of a bus. The bus was allegedly stolen in Oslo and found more than 3 hours away in Grimstad. Thankfully, no one, including the boy, were harmed in the incident. And maybe that's because this 14-year-old now has a lot of miles behind the wheel of buses, with this being, according to police, at least the third time in 6 months that he's stolen one. The boy was taken into custody by police and child welfare services.
0: What in the world?
1: I mean, at least he knows, I guess, what he wants to do for a living. So many of us, you know, don't really know what we're good at, or we don't know what we're interested in. Yeah. He knows what he's interested in and apparently good at, because he's been driving all over Norway. I think at one point he made his way into Sweden in one of these trips, and has not, as far as I know, got into accidents, has not hurt anybody. So, you know, he's got a future all mapped out.
0: That's something. Why, does he pick up any passengers along the way, or is he like solo trips here?
1: Doesn't seem like it. Seems like he's just taking rides by himself.
0: Time to update the LinkedIn profile, too.
1: That's what I'm talking about.
0: 14 years old, experienced bus driver. Doesn't need a degree. I mean, he's already got the experience thing locked down, right?
1: I mean, that certification would just be a waste of money at this point, right?
0: Wow. Child welfare services, though.
1: Yeah.
0: I mean,
1: I guess that's the reason that he's just kind of walking around, you know, just like kind of scoping out buses.
0: Yeah.
1: I don't know where the parents fit.
0: How about
1: picture.
0: That chat with your teenager, though?
1: Yeah.
0: Listen, son, we need to stop stealing buses. Right. There's a lot of things like drugs, sex, whatever. Like stealing buses.
1: It's pretty obvious.
0: Never come across my radar screen ever in all those chats.
1: I don't think so. And closer to home, we take you to Fond du Lac County, Wisconsin, where footage from a high-speed chase there earlier this month shows a fleeing driver going airborne and jumping his car over another Dukes of Hazzard style. According to local TV reports, the Wisconsin State Patrol stopped the car and then called for backup because of an active felony warrant. As a sheriff's deputy and another trooper arrived, the driver took off. A high-speed pursuit began and eventually came to an end when the driver lost control, went into a ditch, then up the embankment, flying over another car and landing in a field on the other side of the road. Having miraculously survived that, the 44-year-old driver wasn't ready to surrender, fleeing on foot before he was eventually tased by police.
0: That was insane video.
1: I mean, it's something you just don't see in real life. I mean, that perfectly, it was absolutely perfectly timed to go right over another car that was on the road, cleared it by a good few feet, and then somehow landed, I guess, safely on the other side of the road. Thankfully, there's a field on the other side of the road and not a building of some kind.
0: Yeah.
1: Landed in the field and was able to get out and run away. That's how unscathed he was.
0: There's so much that could have gone wrong with that.
1: Oh, yeah.
0: Like, fatally wrong.
1: Oh, yeah.
0: It is incredible. Incredible.
1: For him and a number of other people.
0: I thought you were going to, when I saw the video, I thought you were going to say, here's what AI has done. I thought, that's really good. But that was actual video.
1: As far as we know, that was completely real.
0: Jeez. Thank you, Mike. 13 minutes now in front of the hour on This Morning, America's First News.
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1: 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The Endless app promotion at Buffalo Wild Wings allows for groups of up to four people, meaning it's $2.50 each for the four of you. 8 minutes now in front of the hour on This Morning. Once again, here's Nicole Murray.
0: And now, the three big things you need to know. Number one.
2: President Trump is warning Iran that the clock is ticking for their leaders to agree to a peace deal and cautioned if Tehran does not come up with a better offer, they are going to get hit much harder. Maryland Senator Chris Van Hollen on NBC on whether China is needed to end the Middle East conflict.
3: I don't think we need China's support. I think the fastest way to end the war in Iran is just to stop digging a hole even deeper. And that's what we should do right now. After all, Donald Trump was the candidate who said he was going to keep us out of wars.
2: Oil prices went higher after Trump's comments.
0: Number two.
2: The president and Christian leaders have kicked off America's 250th birthday with a religious rally at the National Mall. Vice President J.D. Vance in a pre-recorded video at the White House.
4: To the opening prayer of our first Continental Congress, to Lincoln's call for national thanksgiving in the midst of the Civil War, to this very gathering today. We have always been and still are a nation of prayer.
2: The event featured Trump administration officials, conservative Christian leaders, and musicians.
0: Number three.
2: An Ebola outbreak in the Democratic Republic of Congo and Uganda has been declared a public health emergency by the World Health Organization after 80 deaths were attributed to the disease. WHO officials added there is a high risk the disease could spread even further to countries sharing land borders. CBS News reports that at least six Americans have been exposed to the virus in the region. Russian officials say Ukraine has launched more than 550 drones targeting more than a dozen areas in the region, including Moscow. At least three people were killed and roughly a dozen others were injured during Sunday morning's attack. Ukrainian President Volodymyr Zelensky said the attacks were in response to Russia's ongoing drone and missile launches aimed at cities around Ukraine. Three people have been killed and at least five others were injured when a driver crashed into multiple cars and pedestrians in Oakland, California. Authorities have not released additional details about what led to Saturday's crash, and the driver's identity has not been made public. Aaron Rye turned heads after he won the PGA Championship over the weekend. Hear the call on CBS of Rye sinking a long putt in the 17th hole, giving him a four-shot lead.
5: That was exquisite!
2: Rye is the first English golfer to win the PGA Championship since 1919.
1: The 68-foot putt. Oof. 68 feet. Remarkable. Thank you, Nicole. 6 minutes now in front of the hour.
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Thanks for joining us. A World War II Army veteran from Eastern Georgia credits living a long life to a 17-word motto. TheHealthy.com says James Sneed, who's 103, revealed he has moved through his life guided by a saying that a school teacher taught him while he was growing up in Shiloh, Alabama, roughly around 1932. You may have heard the coach of the Chicago Bears highlight it during last football season. It goes like this: good, better, best, never let it rest till the good become better and the better become best. When Sneed turned 18, he joined the Army just a few months after Pearl Harbor. He spent time in North Africa, Italy, Switzerland. As for what's next, Sneed will celebrate his 104th birthday in September and do so at his local YMCA. For Nicole Murray and Mike Gavin, I'm Gordon Deal. Thanks for listening to This Morning, America's First News.

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4: I'm Dave Anthony, Fox News. That's President Trump's latest warning to Iran on Truth Social. Fox's Doug Luzader reads the rest.
5: They better get moving fast or there won't be anything left of them. Time is of the essence. Axios, meantime, reports this. U.S. officials say Trump wants a deal to end the war, but Iran's rejection of many of his demands and refusal to make meaningful concessions on its nuclear program has put the military option back on the table. Trump is expected to convene his top national security team in the Situation Room on Tuesday.
4: Meanwhile, Iran appears to have targeted its Gulf neighbor again.
6: The United Arab Emirates is investigating the source of the strike, saying three drones entered the country from its western border. Two were intercepted, but a third struck an electrical generator near a nuclear power plant in Abu Dhabi. It caused a fire, but no one was hurt. The UAE, which has previously accused Iran of drone strikes, called the incident an unacceptable act of aggression.
4: That's Fox's Jonathan Savage. An Ebola outbreak in Africa has spread in the Congo and Uganda, with some Americans there among the 300 or so people infected. At least 80 have died. And while the World Health Organization classifies it as an international emergency, the CDC here in the U.S., which is monitoring, describes the risk to Americans here is low. And a Canadian passenger on the cruise ship with the Hanta virus outbreak tests positive. The outbreak left three people dead and has Americans taken off that ship, put in quarantine in facilities in Georgia and Nebraska as a precaution. They have found the third suspect in a series of weekend shootings around Austin, Texas, leading to a shelter-in-place order in many areas. The final arrest last night.
7: I think that's a success, but unfortunately, we have four people that were struck by gunfire. And we have one that's critical. And so that is something that we need to take seriously.
4: Austin Police Chief Lisa Davis. All three of the suspects are juvenile teenagers accused of shooting at apartments, homes, fire stations, and stealing cars. America's listening to Fox News.
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4: 2 days after Republican Senator Bill Cassidy lost a primary in Louisiana, after President Trump railed against him and backed a GOP challenger, another Republican in Congress, Thomas Massie, is facing a Trump-backed challenge in Kentucky in a primary tomorrow. And War Secretary Pete Hegseth will go there today to campaign for Massie's rival Ed Gallrain. Meanwhile, Hegseth in a video announces a panel to review the military's legal system.
10: Secretary Hegseth spelled out the reasons for the review.
11: We must deliver reliable advice, better investigations, fair military justice.
10: Hegseth said the goal is not to tear anything down, but instead cut bureaucracy and make military lawyers more effective.
11: It's about strengthening and modernizing the system so that our vital Judge Advocate General Corps can better support the warfighter uphold the rule of law, and deliver the absolute best legal services that our troops have earned.
10: Kevin Uretsky, Fox News.
4: On Wall Street, as oil prices rise, stock futures fall about 300 points for the Dow after the Dow's even bigger drop on Friday.

0: Marine Corps can better support the warfighter, uphold the rule of law, and deliver the absolute best legal services that our troops have earned.
1: Kevin Uretsky, Fox News.
2: On Wall Street, as oil prices rise, stock futures fall about 300 points for the Dow after the Dow's even bigger drop on Friday. In the NBA playoffs, the top seed in the East, Detroit, knocked out in a game 7.
3: The step back Jay, money! Wow! Spider has been scintillating!
2: Donovan Mitchell led the Cavaliers to a 125-94 blowout win over the Pistons on Amazon Prime Video, sending Cleveland to the conference finals to take on the New York Knicks. On the NASCAR track,
4: the All-Star race didn't get off to a very All-Star-like start. A 10-car pileup on the second lap knocked out former All-Star winners Kyle Larson, Ryan Blaney, and Christopher Bell. That helped set the stage for another former winner.
5: Third straight win at Dover, counting 2-point races and the All-Star.
4: Courtesy FS1, that was Denny Hamlin continuing his dominance at Dover. He collects the $1 million prize for the second time in his career.
2: That's Tim McMaster, and Aaron Rye won golf's PGA Championship. I'm Dave Anthony. This is Fox News.
6: The 880 Weather Watch calls for continued gusty winds overnight to low around 43 and mostly cloudy. Areas of rain will be around for Monday with cloudy skies, a high of only 52. We'll see gusty winds still. Then into Monday night, scattered rain showers, mostly cloudy skies. Temperatures fall back to around 34, will still be windy. A little bit warmer on Tuesday, high around 63. Sunshine is back with breezy conditions. Lighter winds Tuesday night, partly cloudy and a low around 36. We'll top out in the lower 60s again Wednesday with mostly cloudy skies. Isolated rain showers coming in Wednesday night, mostly cloudy. Temperatures fall back to 39. Warming up a little bit into Thursday with scattered showers and storms, a high in the upper 60s and mostly cloudy skies expected throughout the day too. From the 880 Weather Center, I'm meteorologist Regina Kroll. For more, check KRVN.com. Right now, it's 50 degrees.
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1: Another warning for Iran. Good morning, I'm Gordon Deal, along with Nicole Murray, on this Monday, May 18th. Glad you could be with us. Here's what's up this hour.
2: President Trump says the clock is ticking for leaders in Tehran to reach an agreement to end their conflict.
1: Police in Austin, Texas have arrested three teenagers in connection with random shootings that injured four people.
2: U.S. officials announced earlier today that American forces killed an estimated 20 ISIS terrorists yesterday in northeast Nigeria.
1: And Airbnb hosts concerned about lack of demand so far from World Cup fans.
3: As we see right now, you know, there are some lingering concerns about demand for these homes. There's a lot of factors going into this, concerns around international travel, the cost of tickets, the cost of transportation, the overall state of the economy, has just left some hosts, you know, worrying about, you know, whether the demand is really going to materialize.
1: Owen Tucker Smith at the Wall Street Journal on how some hosts spent years and thousands of dollars prepping their homes for the tournament. President Trump is claiming on social media that the clock is ticking for Iran, warning that there won't be anything left of them if Tehran cannot reach agreement with his administration. Trump wants a deal to end the war, but Iran's rejection of many of his demands and refusals to make meaningful concessions on its nuclear program has reintroduced the military option. House Speaker Mike Johnson on a peace deal.
4: We're pushing it as aggressively as we can because we know that gas prices, we're acutely aware of the what that means to American families, and we got to get that settled out. And I can tell you that the entire administration and all of us in Congress, Republicans, are working on that.
1: Meanwhile, Pakistan's interior minister visited Tehran over the weekend for talks with senior Iranian leaders about a deal for ending the war. Trump has grown increasingly impatient with how Tehran has been handling diplomatic negotiations and remains frustrated with the continued closure of the Strait of Hormuz and its impact on global oil prices. Brent crude futures, by the way, this morning are up a fraction to about $109 a barrel. Police in the Texas Capitol say they've arrested three juveniles they believe were connected to 12 shooting incidents across the city that injured four people, struck two fire stations, and triggered a shelter-in-place order in South Austin. Austin Police Chief Lisa Davis said investigators took a 15-year-old

0: and a 17-year-old into custody following the shootings, which began late Saturday and continued into Sunday morning.
1: We had shootings, robberies, car auto robberies, and then we had the shots that took effect on people. So four people were shot. Total four people. We had buildings, apartments that were shot into.
0: The Manor Police Department said a third suspect, a 16-year-old who fled following a pursuit earlier in the day, had been detained. Authorities said the 17-year-old had a warrant connected to the theft of a firearm from the same store where the 15-year-old allegedly stole another gun. Police said the suspect stole multiple vehicles throughout the spree, fired shots at apartment complexes, homes, pedestrians, and two fire stations. Thousands of people gathered on the National Mall yesterday for a day of prayer, worship music, and patriotic speeches for an event celebrating the nation's 250th anniversary. The event, called Rededicate 250, featured Trump administration officials, conservative Christian leaders, and musicians. Organizers billed it as a chance to solemnly rededicate our country as one nation under God. The programming featured speeches from Secretary of State Marco Rubio, Defense Secretary Pete Hegseth, House Speaker Mike Johnson, more than a dozen Christian faith leaders, and one rabbi. Recorded remarks from Vice President J.D. Vance.
2: To the opening prayer of our first Continental Congress, to Lincoln's call for national thanksgiving in the midst of the Civil War, to this very gathering today. We have always been and still are a nation of prayer.
0: Supporters described it as a public affirmation of faith in America, but critics saw it as a blurring of the line between religion and politics. The event was hosted by Freedom 250, a public-private organization backed by Trump that's planning a series of events ahead of the nation's 250th anniversary. 11 minutes now after the hour, on This Morning, America's First News. 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
1: 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While congressional Republicans have coalesced around a plan to fund immigration enforcement, there are plenty more intra-party battles that will make for rocky legislating for the summer. A couple of them from Emily Brooks, congressional reporter at The Hill. Emily, fiscal hawks versus purple district Republicans.
2: This is sort of an evergreen type of conflict among Republicans, but certainly going to be a dynamic this year as fiscal hawks are really pushing to get one of those Republican-only bills across the finish line. They call it a reconciliation bill that will have spending reductions, cuts. This time they want to try and take aim at fraud and federal programs. Rare opportunity to get something through Republican-controlled House, Senate, and onto a Republican president's desk. But that means in the House almost totally unified support from Republicans, and you have a lot of members who are pretty hesitant to sign on to any more spending reductions when they're about to face voters who are questioning why they're cutting some programs. They did pass the so-called One Big Beautiful Bill last year, which had cuts to Medicaid, so they're pretty sensitive about that.
1: Yeah. How about the Make America Healthy Again Republicans versus the deregulation advocates?
2: Yes, this is something that really roiled the farm bill last month. The MAHA movement has been really taking aim at pesticides and calling on Republicans in Congress and in the administration to do something on pesticides. But in particular, the farm bill did have a provision that would be a liability shield for pesticide creators. And there was a big fight, and an amendment succeeded in the House to remove that provision, which was a major win for the MAHA crowd and Anna Paulina Luna, who is a sponsor of that amendment. And so now that bill is onto the Senate, though, and it's expected to get some changes. It's not clear if the Senate will reinstate that. And the MAHA crowd is really, the activists are calling up Republicans who voted against that amendment and warning them to, you know, fight for MAHA principles and priorities on pesticides and a range of other things. So That's going to be pretty interesting there. On the other side, people who support keeping the liability shield in say that it's going to prevent a lot of frivolous lawsuits.
1: We're speaking with Emily Brooks, congressional reporter at The Hill. The story is called Five GOP Battles That Will Drive the Summer in Congress. How about the Iran war skeptics versus the hawks?
2: Yeah, I think this is going to certainly be something, and we'll see how things go. I mean, if you have Trump looking for a deal, but certainly the fight over the Iran war on Capitol Hill has really come down to votes that Democrats are forcing on reeling in Trump's war powers. And the big question is if any Republicans are going to go join with Democrats to limit Trump's ability to conduct activities in Iran without approval from Congress. It was pretty also notable that Representative Tom Barrett of Michigan, who is an Army veteran, unveiled a resolution that would outline an authorization for use of military force for Trump to use in Iran. So that is all signals that there are people in the Republican Party getting weary with how he is handling the Iran conflict. And then on the other side, you know, allies of the president don't want to limit him in any way. They argue it's a very sensitive time. He needs every tool at his disposal. So that is going to be a big point of conflict if this drags on.
1: Yeah. But to finish up, the corn state Republicans versus the oil state Republicans.
2: Yeah, this is about E15, a fuel blend with 15% ethanol and 85% gasoline that has historically been limited in the summer because of concerns about smog. But these corn state Republicans have long wanted to authorize year-round sales of E15, something that their Republican counterparts in more oil-producing states have pushed back on, saying that this is a giveaway to the ethanol lobby and having concerns about how it would affect small refineries in those more oil-producing states.
1: Thanks, Emily. That is Emily Brooks, congressional reporter at The Hill. 20 minutes now after the hour on This Morning, America's First News. Here's Nicole Murray.
0: And now, the three big things you need to know. Number one.
3: President Trump is urging Iranian leaders to move fast to make a peace deal with his administration. Warning, Tehran, the clock is ticking. Maryland Senator Chris Van Hollen on NBC.
4: Prime Minister Netanyahu said that he'd been waiting 40 years for somebody to go to war with him in Iran. He found a president stupid enough to do it. I blame Donald Trump for that decision, but here we are.
3: Oil prices rose after Trump's comments.
0: Number two.
3: Austin police have arrested three juveniles who investigators believe were connected to 12 shooting incidents across the city that injured four people, struck two fire stations, and triggered a shelter-in-place order. Police Chief Lisa Davis.
5: A motive? I don't know what a motive is. I don't know what motive would drive anybody to come and drive around senselessly in this city and in multiple parts of the city shooting.
3: Davis added that the suspects stole at least four vehicles as they traveled throughout the city.
0: Number three.
3: Two fighter jets have collided in midair during an air show at the Mountain Home Air Force Base in Idaho. A Naval Air Force's spokesperson said all four air crew safely ejected from both aircraft yesterday, and an investigation is underway. CBS News reports each aircraft costs roughly $67 million. New York officials are urging commuters to work from home today as a strike by Long Island Railroad workers threatens to disrupt travel for hundreds of thousands of residents across the region. LIRR Union Representative Mike Carlucci on WABC 7 New York.
6: We're working without money right now. We're working without funds. But we have to stay together and work towards what we believe is fair and equitable.
3: It is the first LIRR strike in roughly 30 years. Michael retook the top spot at the box office this weekend, scoring an additional $26 million domestically and nearly $84 million globally. In second, The Devil Wears Prada 2, which pulled in another $18 million in the U.S. The American Psychological Association reports that 70% of Generation Z and millennials are anxious while resting. Experts say this is because they have been conditioned to believe doing nothing is a waste.
1: Yeah. Are you anxious while resting?
3: Oh my gosh, all the time. It's almost like, what should I be doing now? What should I be doing now? There's always stuff on the to-do list. Should I cross it off?
1: Why am I not surprised? 22 minutes now after the hour.
7: 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You sort through tons of resumes and you get too many so-so applicants. 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Well, now, there's a place where you can meet them fast.

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0: Glad you're with us. Many Airbnb hosts are experiencing soft demand for bookings for the World Cup, despite significant investments, sometimes tens of thousands of dollars. Their stories from Owen Tucker Smith, reporter at the Wall Street Journal. Owen, what are you hearing?
1: You know, I spoke with one person who has been thinking about hosting for the World Cup for almost 2 years and did a total overhaul of her home to prepare, because Airbnb has really framed this event as a massive opportunity for hosts to make thousands of dollars, even if they haven't traditionally been Airbnb hosts in the past. But as we see right now, you know, there are some lingering concerns about demand for these homes. There's a lot of factors going into this, concerns around international travel, the cost of tickets, the cost of transportation, the overall state of the economy, has just left some hosts, you know, worrying about, you know, whether the demand is really going to materialize.
0: Boy, all right. So the woman you referenced who's been eyeing this up for a couple of years, I think, is this Mae Stewart from Atlanta. Explain all she's done to her home.
1: Yeah, so, I mean, I think her home needed an overhaul anyway, but when she saw the World Cup was coming to Atlanta, she thought, this is a great opportunity to take my long-term rental and start Airbnb-ing it, because once the World Cup rolls around, you know, I could really make a profit. So she did everything. She, you know, redid the floors, the lighting, the vanities, the countertops, the faucets, you know, the whole thing. And she spent around $60,000 in total to renovate the home, sort of all so that she could, you know, have this perfect Airbnb home when the World Cup rolled around this summer.
0: Jeez. All right. So if Airbnbs are struggling, is it the same for hotels in some of these cities, like Philadelphia, for example?
1: Yeah, so the hotels are also experiencing a definitely softer demand than they were expecting. Similarly to Airbnbs, this was sort of framed as a blowout opportunity for the hotel industry. But actually, right now, the occupancy rates for these hotels in some cities aren't really dramatically higher than what they would be in a normal year. Of course, the caveat to all of this is that, you know, the World Cup has this knockout stage and there's part of it where we don't know which teams will be making it to the end. And so there are fans who, especially for the back half of the tournament, are going to be watching to see, you know, does my team make it to this city?
0: Yeah.
1: Then I'm going to, at the last second, have to book an Airbnb, have to book a hotel so that I can see them in the quarterfinal or whatever it is. And so the hope from some of these hosts and hotels is that during that period, there'll be a lot of last-minute bookings.
0: Boy, we're speaking with Owen Tucker Smith, reporter at the Wall Street Journal. The story is called Airbnb Hosts Prep Their Homes for a World Cup Windfall. They're still waiting. How about in Houston, the story of Kat Longoria?
1: Yeah, so Kat Longoria had been, you know, on the housing market years ago and saw a home that was advertised explicitly as Airbnb friendly. And it's Airbnb friendly because it has a little apartment below the home, so with a separate entrance, a separate door that folks can come into. And so she, you know, also was really excited to host for the World Cup. She's had, you know, a couple of bad experiences in the past in terms of there was one time where her guests, you know, threw a 10-person party downstairs in this little apartment. But overall was really looking forward to the World Cup. And she's still, you know, when I spoke to her, was only booked for about a third of the month.
0: Jeez, thanks, Owen. Owen Tucker Smith, reporter at the Wall Street Journal. 30 minutes now after the hour. On this morning, America's First News.

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9: 880 Weather Watch calls for areas of rain coming in for today with cloudy skies, a cool day too with a high around 52, and it will be windy. Then into Monday night, scattered rain showers, mostly cloudy skies, temperatures fall back to around 34, it will still be windy. A little bit warmer on Tuesday, high around 63, sunshine is back with breezy conditions. Lighter winds Tuesday night, partly cloudy and a low around 36. We'll top out in the lower 60s again Wednesday with mostly cloudy skies. Isolated rain showers coming in Wednesday night, mostly cloudy, temperatures fall back to 39. Warming up a little bit into Thursday with scattered showers and storms, high in the upper 60s, and mostly cloudy skies expected throughout the day, too. Showers and storms are likely into Thursday night, mostly cloudy, as we drop back to 42. From the 880 Weather Center, I'm meteorologist Regina Kroll. For more, check KRVN.com. Right now, it's 50 degrees.
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0: 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Start your day with America's First News, This Morning with Gordon Deal.
1: Thanks for spending time with us. Welcome into Monday, May 18th. Gordon Deal with Nicole Murray. Some of our top stories and headlines. Trump warns Iran that the clock is ticking for Tehran to find an agreement to end their conflict. Three teenagers arrested in Austin, Texas for random shootings that injured four people. Two Navy jets collided during an air show demo in southwestern Idaho. Four crew members ejected safely. 250,000 New York City commuters feeling the hit from a strike by Long Island Railroad workers. England's Aaron Rye won the PGA Championship at Aronimink outside Philadelphia. And the big surprise for a college grad at a small school in Illinois. That story in about 20 minutes. There's nothing like a brush with death to get you to refocus your life and career priorities. Speaking from recent personal experience, we're joined by career expert Julie Bauke, known as Julie on the Job, as she recovers from a stroke. Julie, what's recovery like?
2: I'm looking at everything I eat. I'm going more to a Mediterranean diet. So I'm trying to just... So it's a blood vessel health problem, at least with this vessel. Hopefully it's the only one. So I'm looking at, what do you do to make sure your blood vessels are strong? So I'm double checking. I don't take hardly any medications. For me, it's just, I have now medical permission to take naps, even though I already have been ever. I'm a napper. But I think it's more doing my physical therapy. I haven't started driving again yet. And just really asking myself, does this really matter? And it all comes down to two. I've always been really good at boundaries. And it's, do I want this person or these people or this situation in my life anymore? If I knew I only had, you know, a year to live, what would I do? And you just start to ask it, and you can't do all those things at once. But I think it's a healthy set of questions to ask yourself. Am I eating right? Am I moving myself? Am I, because believe me, in the rehab hospital, which I was in for like 6 days, you are in there with people who are never getting up again.
1: Yeah.
2: And I was like, by the end, I was like bebopping around with a walker and, you know, slowly, but so much better off. I mean, there's somebody, you know, who fell and her entire left side was damaged and bruised up. Another guy was a gunshot. So I started to hear people's stories and I'm looking at them thinking, stop and be grateful for the fact that I do have, that this was a warning call, and I don't want to be that person who sits in a chair for the next 20 years.
1: Yeah.
2: And what can I do? And all you can really do, there's certain things you can and can't do, but I'm making sure I'm moving. I'm making sure I am eating well. I never was really much of a drinker, but I'm cutting that out. Just anything that is not good for your body, I'm trying not to do it. Because I saw people that they're never getting up again. And that's, I'm not ready for that to be me.
1: Yeah. From purely a brain standpoint, like, are doctors okay with you doing this chat with me right now? Like, does that require, you know what I mean, too much brain energy?
2: No. Okay. Now, I limit it.
1: Okay.
2: So, I'm building up more every day. Like, they're actually comfortable with me driving. Because they said, look, your left side is slightly weak. People drive without a left arm. But I'm not quite comfortable with it yet. And so part of it is listening to yourself and saying, what am I comfortable with? What am I not comfortable with? And being okay if you're not comfortable. Like people, when I take my dog out, you know, people go with me most of the time just to make sure. So it's a lot. It's also too, especially if you're somebody who's more of a giver, you have to allow other people to help you. And that's tough for me because I'm more the one that's helping others. And so allowing that is a little bit hard too. So it's really all those things. It's trusting yourself and not forcing yourself and saying, I'm fine, everything's fine. Which, you know, it never occurred to me that I wouldn't recover. Never occurred to me. Of course it's possible, but it never occurred to me. So of course I'm gonna be fine. And that's just kind of an optimist, as you probably have noticed over the years.
1: Yes.
2: But it just makes you go, huh, okay, why am I doing this? Why am I doing this? Why am I engaging in this? Why am I, you know, I can't, when people reach out to me, like sometimes I can't answer your text right now. I need to wait until I can do that. And just giving myself permission to slow down and to do things at a new pace.
1: It's healthy, and it's healthy to be an optimist. right? I mean, attitude is not everything with regards to recovering from something like this, but it's a good bit, I would imagine.
2: Yeah. And I started to sit there after a few days. I thought, after about a week, when I started to feel like, okay, when the headaches subsided a little bit, and I was getting a little strength back, I'm like, okay, how can I use this, not only in my own life, but how can I use it to help others? And so it's been interesting. So I'd say trust your body, and don't hesitate to call 911. I'm the last person that would call 911 on myself, because I'm fine. But you know what they said to me? They said, what most people do in this case is they will take 2 Tylenol and lay down. I was on my way to get the Tylenol to lay down.
1: Thanks, Julie. Julie Bauke, career expert known as Julie on the Job, as she recovers from a stroke. 20 minutes now in front of the hour on This Morning, America's First News. 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

0: Thanks for spending time with us. Welcome into Monday. It is time now for the mic drop with this morning's Mike Gavin.
1: Good morning. Well, we know that grilling season is underway in full this week, but you might need to heed the warning or heed this warning to make sure that your food doesn't wind up walking away. Police in Alberta, Canada responded to a report of a theft involving barbecue goods and arrived to find a red fox with a mouthful of hot dogs. The Royal Canadian Mounted Police said on social media that officers responded to the location last Monday in search of a suspect described as having red hair, being short in stature, and wearing a thick coat. And after a brief investigation, the suspect was located attempting to conceal the evidence nearby. The police shared a photo of the thieving fox with its mouth filled with hot dogs. They say the suspect was released without conditions and a full belly.
0: That was an amazing picture, by the way.
1: It's almost like it was a dare, like where the other foxes were like, hey, how many hot dogs can you fit in your mouth?
0: Right.
1: He put like, I don't know, was it six, eight? I don't even know how many it was.
0: Yeah.
1: Almost a full package, I would say.
0: And then it almost was like the fox was approaching the paparazzi.
1: And
0: they said, "Fox, look over here." And he just sort of turned with like this fistful of hot dogs hanging out of his mouth.
1: Yeah, when's the last time a fox kind of looks right at you like that, right? And with all that evidence, you'd figure it would be running as fast as it could.
0: And then I get the sense that after the photo was taken, even with all those hot dogs in his mouth, he was sort of saying, "Oh, crap."
1: Right.
0: Like a human encounter is coming up. I got a split.
1: Yeah, not nearly as slick as I thought I was
0: with
1: this getaway plan.
0: Good picture.
1: Yeah. And the Canadian fox with the mouth full of hot dogs wasn't even the wildest food story I came across this morning. Let's travel to Maine, where high school students there were accidentally fed dirt. How does this happen, you might ask? Well, according to local TV, parents were sent a notice from Metamac Valley High School saying that there was an unfortunate accidental incident during a fundraiser dinner at the school last Wednesday. The notice said that earlier in the day, students working with a teacher in a classroom had baked potting soil as part of a science experiment to sterilize it with plans to later test plant growth. That soil was placed in a baking dish covered with foil and set to the side of the stove area away from food items for the dinner. However, in the rush to deliver food to serving tables, the dish of dirt was accidentally included. The statement says three students briefly put some of the soil in their mouths, believing it to be a dessert item before immediately realizing what it actually was.
0: Wow. What would that look like? A little chocolate something or other?
1: Yeah, some kind of cake.
0: Yeah.
1: You know, one of those maybe like no-bake cakes maybe or something.
0: I'm trying
1: to think of what it could have resembled.
0: Yeah.
1: But I mean, I guess there are desserts that could have that kind of consistency, I suppose.
0: Mm.
1: Again, at least they knew fairly quickly that it wasn't like they ate the whole thing and then someone told them later that it was dirt. At least they figured it out fast.
0: Wow. Little teaspoon of dirt.
1: Yeah.
0: To get the afternoon started.
1: School
0: cafeteria.
1: You never know. I mean, after that many years of cafeteria food, you kind of expect anything at that point.
0: Well, so it was placed in a baking dish covered with foil. Had it been baked to sort of get all the stuff out of it?
1: Apparently had been baked already. Yeah.
0: So it was
1: already had been cooked. Yeah, oh, sure.
0: Pure soil.
1: Yeah, sure. Yeah, so no need to even go to the doctor or anything. You're good to go.
0: You throw some whipped cream on top of that. I mean, it might just pass, right?
1: In a pinch, it might.
0: What's for lunch?
1: Yes.
0: Dirt. Thanks, Mike. 13 minutes in front of the hour.
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1: Thanks for joining us. 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Once again, here's Nicole Murray.
2: And now, the three big things you need to know. Number one.
3: President Trump is warning Iran that the clock is ticking for their leaders to agree to a peace deal and cautioned that if Tehran does not come up with a better offer, they are going to get hit much harder. House Speaker Mike Johnson on Fox News.
4: We're pushing it as aggressively as we can because we know that gas prices, we're acutely aware of the what that means to American families, and we got to get that settled out. And I can tell you that the entire administration and all of us in Congress, Republicans, are working on that.
3: Oil prices went higher after Trump's comments.
2: Number two.
3: The president and Christian leaders have kicked off America's 250th birthday with a religious rally at the National Mall. President Trump in a pre-recorded video.
5: If my people, which are called by my name, shall humble themselves and pray and seek my face and turn from their wicked ways, then will I hear from heaven and will forgive their sin and will heal their land.
3: The event featured Trump administration officials, conservative Christian leaders, and musicians.
2: Number three.
3: An Ebola outbreak in the Democratic Republic of Congo and Uganda has been declared a public health emergency by the World Health Organization after 80 deaths were attributed to the disease. WHO officials added there is a high risk the disease could spread further to countries sharing land borders. CBS News reports that at least six Americans have been exposed to the virus in the region. Russian officials say Ukraine has launched more than 550 drones targeting more than a dozen areas in the region, including Moscow. At least three people have been killed and roughly a dozen others were injured during Sunday morning's attack. Ukrainian President Volodymyr Zelensky said the attacks were in response to Russia's ongoing drone and missile launches aimed at cities around Ukraine. Aaron Rye turned heads after he won the PGA Championship over the weekend. Hear the call on CBS of Rye sinking a long putt on the 17th hole, giving him a four-shot lead.
6: That was exquisite! Yes! Unbelievable!
3: Rye is the first English golfer to win the PGA Championship since 1919. The World Cup stories just keep coming. Miami Brightline is the next public transportation system to announce an upcharge during the World Cup. Business Insider reports a trip that usually costs $24 will now cost as much as $151.
1: Oh, it's only a 600% increase. Everybody calm down.
3: Oh, my goodness. Well, don't you start.
1: Soaking everybody at the World Cup.
3: This is like no longer fun. Hasn't even started yet.
1: I agree. Thank you, Nicole. 6 minutes now in front of the hour.
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14: Bartels Angus near Riverton began in 2002 as an FFA project with the purchase of a single heifer. 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
1: Thanks for joining us. A college graduation ceremony in Illinois turned into an emotional reunion when an Army reservist surprised his wife as she received her nursing degree. It happened at Spoon River College on Thursday in Canton, outside Peoria. 25newsnow.com says First Lieutenant Tristan Edelman had been deployed since February. His wife, Bryn, believed he was still in Texas. Tristan serves as a control officer with the 969th Movement Control Team. He's a 2022 grad of Spoon River College. Staff of the school escorted Edelman to a hidden location as the ceremony began. Grads walked across the stage, received the degree covers, exited to the side. When Bryn's name was called, she walked across the stage and turned to exit. It was then she saw her husband waiting for her. The room erupted in cheers. Bryn earned her associate degree in nursing. For Nicole Murray and Mike Gavin, I'm Gordon Deal. Thanks for listening to This Morning, America's First News.

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0: is of the essence.
1: Some of the gaps in their previous response.
0: I'm Dave Anthony,
1: President Trump
0: News. President Trump wrote that on Truth Social in all caps, warning Iran the clock is ticking, and they better get moving fast, or there won't be anything left of them.
1: The president's post comes as reports indicate the Iranians have submitted a revised proposal to Pakistani mediators aimed at addressing some of the gaps in their previous response that President Trump described as a piece of garbage.
0: Fox's Trey Yingst in Tel Aviv.
1: If the war does resume, we're likely looking at a scenario where there are joint U.S. and Israeli strikes hammering the Iranian regime, not just around the capital of Tehran, but also in other key areas, especially along that western coast near to the Strait of Hormuz, where the Iranians still have some smaller cruise missiles and abilities to target international shipping lanes.
0: Oil prices rising another 1% this morning. That cruise ship stricken by the Hanta virus got to its final destination this morning, docking in the Netherlands, where the crew will be quarantined. The ship will be disinfected. Three people on board died. A Canadian passenger tested positive, and 18 Americans taken off the ship are isolated as a precaution in Georgia and Nebraska. There is another virus outbreak in Africa, Ebola.
2: Hundreds of suspected cases and at least 80 deaths, with a warning that things could get worse. The outbreak of Ebola in the Democratic Republic of Congo and Uganda is now classed by the World Health Organization as an international emergency. It says the outbreak could already be much larger than detected. The WHO also believes there's a significant risk of local and regional spread. It's urging affected countries to activate emergency procedures
0: Fox's
2: and screening.
0: Jonathan Savage. Three juveniles in custody in Austin, Texas after a shooting spree over the weekend, leaving four people injured, one critically. The teenagers are accused of stealing multiple cars and shooting at people and homes and fire stations. As for why, Austin Police Chief Lisa Davis says,
3: I don't know what motive would drive anybody to come and drive around senselessly in this city and in multiple parts of the city shooting.
0: America's listening to Fox News.
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0: Saturday, it was Senator Bill Cassidy, ousted in a primary in Louisiana. Will it be Congressman Thomas Massie tomorrow in Kentucky? President Trump hopes so, calling him the worst Republican congressman ever.
7: On ABC's This Week, Congressman Massie said he wasn't concerned over GOP Senator Bill Cassidy's loss in Louisiana Saturday and alleged that well-financed opposition has gotten involved.
8: How did this race become the most expensive race in the history of Congress for a primary? It's because three billionaires from outside of Kentucky have funneled millions of dollars in here. They're trying to buy a seat.
7: President Trump endorsed Massie's opponent, Ed Gall. Ryan. Massie has seen the president's anger by voting against the One Big Beautiful Bill and voting for the release of the Epstein files. Gernal Scott, Fox News.
0: On Wall Street, stocks could drop on top of Friday's big losses. Dow futures down more than 300 points. In the NBA playoffs, the Final Four is set.
9: This topsy-turvy series belongs to Cleveland. A blowout Game 7.

0: It's exquisite! Yes! Unbelievable!
1: Courtesy CBS, Aaron Rye's 68-foot birdie on 17 all but clinched his first career major championship. He fired a final round 65 to win by three strokes. He's the first Englishman to win the Wanamaker Trophy since Jim Barnes in 1919, and he snaps a run of 10 straight American winners. John Rahm and Alex Smalley tied for second.
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7: From the heart of farm country in the breadbasket of the world, this is the KRBN Morning Show, driven by North Platte Kubota and Big Mac Tractor of Ogallala. 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
8: Well, good morning, everyone. It is a Monday. Thank you so much for stopping by today. We had talked that it would be an active weekend, and it certainly was that. We saw a good amount of rain in some areas. We saw certainly some severe weather. Places in like St. Labore getting a lot of damage out there. Saw power lines down and all kinds of issues. And for the first time since really October, we saw appreciable, measurable rain, over 2 inches in the last 48 hours in Lincoln, an inch 20 here at KRBN Studios. We got a couple inches in Gothenburg, at least near a couple inches, an inch in Norfolk. So saw some rain, and a half an inch in McCook, saw some rain, and we needed that for sure. And now we wake up to a pretty chilly start to our day, and it's a day that's just not going to get real warm. We are at 50 degrees right now, not going to get a heck of a lot warmer than that as the day goes. Breezy in central Nebraska, cloudy. Showers likely in the morning, then a chance of showers in the afternoon. Much cooler, highs in the low 50s. Northeast winds at 15 to 25 with gusts to around 30. Chance of showers is at 60%. Tonight, brisk, cloudy with a 40% chance of showers in the evening. Then partly cloudy after midnight. Lows in the mid-30s. North winds at 15 to 25. Tuesday, partly cloudy in the morning, then becoming sunny and warmer. Highs in the lower 60s, north winds at 10 to 15 miles an hour. Tuesday night, partly cloudy, areas of frost, lows in the mid-30s. Northwest and north central Kansas today, cloudy, slight chance of showers in the morning, then a chance of showers this afternoon, highs in the mid-50s, northeast winds at 10 to 20, gusting to 40. For tonight, mostly cloudy. Chance of rain showers in the evening, low breezy with lows in the lower 30s, north winds at 15 to 25, chance of rain is 40%. For Tuesday, partly cloudy in the morning, then clearing, highs in the lower 60s, north winds at 10 to 15 miles an hour. For, getting into northeast Colorado, cloudy, slight chance of showers in the morning, then a chance of showers this afternoon, highs in the mid-50s, chance of rain at about 50%.
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1: 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I'm Chad Moyer. 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Well, farm markets saw a bit of profit taking on Friday following the U.S.-China trade summit. Few details at the time moved traders to begin the sell-off. It wasn't until over the weekend that the White House released the fact sheet from last week's trade summit in Beijing, saying that China will purchase $17 billion worth of U.S. ag goods in each of the next 3 years, in addition to the 25 million metric tons of soybeans agreed upon last October. On Sunday, traders reacted positively to the dollar figure or the volume, signaling that meetings were productive. To start the week this week, USDA releases its weekly export inspections report this morning. NOPA announced on Friday, U.S. April soybean crush, 211.8 million bushels. That's up 11% year on year. Now, multiple rain events are showing up for the next 7 days in the Midwest. Wet weather models for the rest of the month of May. Here in the overnight session, we are higher this morning. July corn up 14 at 469 and three quarters. December corn up 12 and a half at 493 and a half. July soybeans 23 and a quarter higher, $12 and a quarter cent. New crop November up 23 and a quarter, 1194. July bean oil up 121. July soybean meal up 290 a ton. July Kansas City wheat is up 14 cents at 702. Livestock futures on the mercantile were mixed on Friday. June live cattle up 182. August feeder cattle up 345. June lean hogs were down 77 cents. Class 3 milk futures June down 12. 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

0: Well, happy Monday to you. It is 6:17 after the 6 o'clock hour. Scott in here with you. Your weekend was good. It certainly was an aggressive weather weekend. Lots going on. Saw severe weather a couple nights. Tornado sirens going off in the capital city. And actually still seeing some pretty active, I don't want to say severe, but rising to that level almost. In the Beatrice, Overdue, Nebraska City area, it's moving northeast out of the state. But gosh, we talked about a tornado near St. Laborie, St. Paul area. And just really appreciate Christian on Saturday and Paul yesterday getting our severe weather out there and letting you guys know what was going on. It was busy. But that's what we do here. So I'm glad to be part of that. But hopefully you didn't deal with any severe weather, and hopefully you got some decent amount of rain. Like I mentioned earlier, we had Gothenburg area. We had about 2 inches on Saturday as we were pushing to get the Nebraska Championship track meet in. Got that last one in. Last 4x4 done, and we said, now leave. It's crazy. All right, let's take a look here. May 18th. What do we got today? It's Lahaina noon. It's the start of that magical time of year when the sun hits parts of Hawaii just so that it makes it look like it's all really badly photoshopped. This is called Lahaina noon. It's when the sun is directly above a particular spot on the earth that it casts no shadows at all. It'll happen a dozen times between now and July in different spots around the tropics, but since most of that area is covered by ocean, Hawaii just happens to be the best place to see it. So, be interesting to see, right? The Lahaina noon. It's National No Dirty Dishes Day, as in don't make any of your own dishes dirty. Instead, order in, eat right, or eat right out of the box, I should say. Or even better, go to a restaurant and let them clean up after you. Did you know the first commercial dishwasher was made in 1887? It was operated by hand and used a complicated pulley system that you had to crank for an hour. Yeesh. I think loading dishwasher is a pain. Sit there and crank that thing for an hour. Just do the dishes. International Museum Day. It's not just a place you go to get out of the rain. Museums help provide the world's history and culture. The Louvre in France is the world's biggest museum with so much square footage that it would take more than a week to see the whole thing. It's home to some of the world's most famous art, like, of course, the Mona Lisa and the Venus de Milo. That'd be cool to go see. Lots of museums. By the way, lots of museums in your area. So, you know, get a chance, instead of going far-flung, check those out. Lots of stuff. Of course, we have the Dawson County Museum right here in town. We've got the Military Vehicles Museum right here in town, and Pony Express, and lots of places around here that you can check out. It is Victoria Day today. It's like Canada's Memorial Day weekend, except instead of honoring veterans and getting drunk on the beach, they pay tribute to Queen Victoria and get drunk on the beach. The locals call it May 24 weekend, since it usually falls around the 24th of May, but also because a 2-4 is what Canadians call a case of beer. Nice coincidence, eh? So there you go. Lahaina noon, Victoria Day, and No Dirty Dishes Day. So you got something to work on.
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4: The NBA MVP is Oklahoma City's Shai Gilgeous-Alexander for the second straight year. He averaged 31 points a game. The Eastern Conference Finals begin Tuesday with Cleveland at New York. The Cavaliers just eliminated Detroit in a Game 7 road win Sunday night, 125-94. Cavs led by 20 late in the first half. Pistons shot 35% from the floor in the game. Game 1 of the West Finals is Monday, Spurs at Thunder. In the WNBA, among the four games, Indiana over Seattle, 89-78. Caitlin Clark, 21 points, 10 assists. At the PGA Championship, the winner was Aaron Rye by 3 strokes. He shot a final round 65. Denny Hamlin took NASCAR's All-Star race at Dover and the $1 million first prize. Alex Palou earned the pole for Indy next weekend. In Major League Baseball, the Padres were 8-3 winners at Seattle, while the Dodgers won 10-1 at the Angels.
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10: Stock futures are pointing to losses today. Oil prices are higher as Brent crude, the global benchmark, rose to $110 a barrel, West Texas Intermediate at $106. There are new concerns about the Iran conflict following reports that a drone struck near a nuclear plant in the United Arab Emirates. Interest rates on U.S. Treasuries have stabilized after closing at the highest level in more than a year on Friday. European discount airline Ryanair says it expects to lower fares. It's seeing more last-minute travel, though it says demand remains robust. Tesla recently raised prices. Barron says the higher-end Model Y is now about $50,000. Model 3 prices appear to remain the same. That's your Fox Business Report. I'm Ginny Cosola, invested in you.
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21: For KRVN News, I'm Bob Brogan. Howard County Emergency Manager Alan Wilshusen told Nebraska Public Media News Sunday evening that at least two homes near St. Labore were leveled after a tornado ripped through the county on Sunday. He said at least one other home sustained significant damage. As of 8 p.m. Sunday, Wilshusen was still making his way through the county to survey damage. No injuries were reported so far at that point. Emergency crews with the St. Labore Fire and EMS shared a message on social media Sunday evening. "We appreciate everyone's concern, but power lines are down, and there is a lot of debris in the area impacted by the tornado. We ask that bystanders please put safety first and be considerate of those affected and stay away for now." The tornado was a part of a line of storms that converged on central and eastern Nebraska on Sunday evening. Several tornadoes were reported by trained storm spotters. Barb Bierman Beatty, a veteran reporter and photographer who worked for Cozad, Norfolk, North Platte, and Lexington newspapers, then went for the Midwest Messenger and other publications, is the 2026 inductee into the Marian Anderson Nebraska Women Journalists Hall of Fame, honored April 25th. Ceremonies were conducted during the Nebraska Press Women Spring Convention Banquet at Country Inn & Suites in Lincoln. Mirman Beatty, who passed away in 2025, grew up on a farm and graduated from Battle Creek High School, going on to earn a degree in home economics and journalism from the University of Nebraska-Lincoln. A large crowd attended a dedication Thursday at the Douglas A. Christensen Rural Health Education Complex on the University of Nebraska-Kearney campus. The $115 million complex, now the largest rural healthcare teaching facility in the country, expands the University of Nebraska Medical Center's programs in Kearney. During his remarks, UNK Chancellor Neil Schnorr described it as a historic and great day for Greater Nebraska. He continued that it represents transformation for the region and state, and that students no longer have to leave rural Nebraska to access world-class healthcare education.
0: They can learn here, train here, and ultimately build their careers and lives here. And that matters for generations of students to come, and how a strong healthcare workforce will be a catalyst for economic development, a word I haven't heard for us. Workforce development equals economic development across Greater Nebraska.
21: The project is aimed at strengthening the state's healthcare workforce. Currently, 83% of Nebraska's practicing healthcare providers are located in metropolitan areas, while only about 65% of the state's population lives in those communities. For KRVN News, I'm Bob Brogan.
1: News. I'm Gianna Gelosi. President Trump says the clock is ticking for Iran, urging them to come to the table before it's too late, with Trump and Israel's Benjamin Netanyahu reportedly weighing resuming military action on the regime.
22: The president's post comes as reports indicate the Iranians have submitted a revised proposal to Pakistani mediators aimed at addressing some of the gaps in their previous response that President Trump described as a piece of garbage.
1: Fox's Trey Yings. Millions of Americans across the central U.S. will see some severe weather conditions to start the week.
23: Heavy rain, strong winds, large hail, and tornadoes are all possible. At least one large tornado has already destroyed several buildings in Nebraska. Thousands there are also without power. And severe storms are expected to stretch over 1,000 miles from Texas to Michigan.
1: And that is Fox's Marianne Rafferty. 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
27: It is 6:36, and we are sitting at about 50 degrees here at the Lexington studios of KRVN. Watching some of the coverage from some of the storms last night, man, there was some big hail in the Palmer area. There was lots of big hail throughout much of the area. Didn't see, obviously, you heard you heard Bob just talk about the homes that got destroyed in St. Labore, and this was, you know, it was setting up like a it could be a pretty dangerous situation, but boy, it took a little bit. You know, and we've heard this. We've all been bought in. We've all bought in on the idea that, hey, it's going to rain. We're going to get some rain, and we're just like, yeah, whatever. And so I think it took us a while to really believe, but it certainly set up, and with that, you can definitely, obviously, you step outside today, you can tell the cold front certainly came through, and that just all kind of lined up. And again, we had some decent amounts of rain in some of our areas too, so that was good to see. At least maybe broke the seal on it a little bit. Maybe we can get some more. There are some chances as we go into the week, but right now we're looking at a pretty cool looking week as temperatures not getting up there very high. But again, last 48 hours, some places like Lincoln over 2 inches, an inch in Norfolk, 5,500s in McCook, North Platte. They're just showing about 3,300s there in the last 48 hours. However, Western Dawson County, nearly 2 inches in some areas. So it was active for sure. And it's good to see that at least get a little bit of measurable precipitation, meaningful precipitation in that we did. All right. We're looking at a, as we move into the week, it looks like things are going to be a little bit quieter, but certainly it is going to be there are still going to be some chances for some rain, chances for some frost again. We're seeing a little bit of freeze coming in there too. I mean, my goodness, there's just a lot of stuff that is all playing a part of this, and it's really something. It's really something to see it all come together. Let's look here again for central Nebraska. Breezy, cloudy, showers likely in the morning, then a chance of showers in the afternoon, much cooler. Highs in the lower 50s, northeast winds at 15 to 25, gusting to around 30. Again, lows just not getting up there very high. Highs in the lower 50s. We're already at 50 here. So probably not going to get a heck of a lot warmer than we are right now. Tonight, brisk, cloudy, a 40% chance of showers in the evening. Then partly cloudy after midnight, lows in the mid-30s. Tuesday, partly cloudy in the morning, then becoming sunny, warmer. Highs in the lower 60s. Tuesday night, down into the lower 30s for central Nebraska. All right, there you go. That's your 880 Weather Watch for now. For weather at any time, of course, go to KRVN.com.
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8: Woo-hoo! Kansas Wheat Report, we will discuss the 2026 Wheat Quality Council's Hard Red Winter Wheat Tour. The tour wrapped up on May 14th. During the 3 days of wheat scouting, tour participants traveled 6 routes from Manhattan to Colby to Wichita and back to Manhattan. The 3-day average yield for the fields that were calculated was 38.9 bushels per acre. An estimated 7 million acres of wheat were planted in the fall, and USDA estimates 5.8 million acres will be harvested this summer. What Mother Nature has in store for the wheat crop still remains to be seen, but the tour captures a moment in time for yield potential for fields across the state. The official tour projection for total production of wheat to be harvested in Kansas is 218 million bushels. This number is the average of estimated predictions from tour participants who gathered information from 394 fields across the state. Based on May 1 conditions, USDA predicted the crop to be slightly lower at 214.6 million bushels with a yield of 37 bushels per acre. These fields are still 2 to 8 weeks from harvest. A lot can happen during that time to affect final yields and production. The theme of this year's tour has been drought with some variability. Scouts encountered differences in wheat conditions across the state and parts of surrounding states. Some fields showed severe drought stress, freeze damage, and wheat streak mosaic virus, with yield potential low enough to warrant abandonment. While other fields were dry, they still appeared capable of producing respectable yields. In many cases, differences in moisture conservation, cropping history, and disease pressure created sharp contrasts from one field to the next, highlighting how uneven conditions have been throughout the 2026 growing season. This year's tour included producers, members of the grain trade, millers, bakers, media, university professionals, and others involved in the industry. This included flour millers and industry professionals from domestic and international mills and bakeries. U.S. Wheat Associates sponsored 5 participants who work in flour mills in Central and South America. These grain buyers, flour millers, and quality managers were from Mexico, Panama, and Venezuela. Connecting these consumers to Kansas wheat farmers continues to be a highlight of the tour each year. Catch up on information from the last 3 days and learn more about Wheat Quality Council at kswheat.com. For Kansas Wheat, I'm Gordon Clark.
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2: Good morning, this is Mike Bailey, Texas, livestock from Creek, Nebraska. Consignment for sale coming up Monday, May the 18th. 10 o'clock start on weigh cows and 1 o'clock on the bred cows and pairs with calves and yearlings to follow. In the bred cow and pair division, here are 120 black pairs, solid to broken, coming from Blaine and Amanda Schuler. Here are 29 black bred cows. They're broken, solid to broken, coming from Marvin Fisher. Here are 10 black pairs. Going to be some first calf heifers up to 7 years old. Coming from Scott Hancher. 10 black cows, June Kevers, John and Jake Miller. Here are 8 black pairs, Broken Mouth, John Anderson. Here are 22 black pairs, 3 years old to solid, Brad and Adrian Randall. In the calf and yearling division, here are 240 black steers, 875, 9 1/4, Mick and Marlene Cox, 130 black steers, 8.5 to 9, Scott Anchera. 65 black heifers, 8 to 8.5, Marty Anderson, 62 red and Hereford steers, 8.5 to 9.5, Jerry and Logan Kiker, 19 black steer and heifers, 6 to 6.5, Herb Ryan and Matt Hoke, here are 18 black red steer and heifers, 5 to 6, Orrin and Tara Riggs. Here are 8 black heifers, replacement quality, 8 to 9, Randy Olson. And here are 36 Charlet and red steer and heifers, Donald and Nicholas Rohr. If you have any questions, beans, consignments, or livestock to market, give us a call tomorrow at 308-345-1493. We hope to see you at the auction, and we thank you.
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3: 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A single headline can send the markets in either direction. 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

0: Nebraska Extension Almanac.
1: Farmers and ranchers here in Nebraska have had to deal with wildfires and severe drought in some places, and the damage that they cause can be a tricky problem when it comes to taxes. On a recent Almanac, Nebraska Farm Business Director Tina Barrett discussed how being prepared before these unfortunate events take place can make a significant difference on your taxes. She continues that discussion today by focusing on lost forage from drought or wildfire and how ranchers might need to make some decisions about their livestock.
2: So we have two options, and really, even if it's the wildfire impact, we're really going to rely on the drought, which caused the wildfires, as probably the deferral options with the livestock. So we're really talking about those drought deferral options either way. So we have two options with that. One of them is a one-year deferral, and any livestock counts for that. So feeding, breeding, all of it. And so that gives us a kind of the flexibility. But what that does in a kind of real short terms is allows you to defer your excess sales to the next year. So we need to look back at the number of head that you sold the last 3 years, compare that to the number of head that you sold this year, and then take a per head average and carry that forward. So it's not as simple as if you sold your calf crop in January and then sold the next year's crop in December instead of holding it till January. It's not like we can't just take that December check and roll it to January. We need to do some calculations. But you know, that one, again, works for any kind of livestock, but we do have to make that calculation by type. So we would look at the calves and the number of excess. We would look at the cows and the number of excess. And we look at the bulls and the number of excess. And that just moves that into the following year. So it works really well, especially with feeding livestock, to kind of keep it on a similar path as what your history is. You do have to have be in an area that was eligible for federal assistance. If we would get a FEMA, presidential declaration for that area, which could be coming with the wildfires, that's an automatic guaranteed. But I think we can also look at some of the other things that come from federal assistance outside of FEMA as justification for that. And the drought monitor is a great resource to show that there's definitely a drought happening and those kinds of things. But any sort of documentation that you can keep to show that the sale was due to the drought or other weather-related conditions is going to be real important for you. The other option starts as a two-year deferral. This is only good for draft dairy and breeding animals, so not the feeding livestock, not the calves. And this gives us up to 2 years to replace that livestock. The one-year deferral just moves the money and you tax it later. This one, you have to replace it. If you don't replace the animals, then you have to come back to the year of sale and amend your tax return. So again, still have to have that weather-related conditions. Doesn't have to be eligible for federal assistance to get that two-year deferral. So that's kind of nice, gives a little bit more flexibility in that one. But two-year becomes a four-year if there is federal assistance granted. So if we would get some of that sort of designation in your area, we can make that a four-year deferral. And then it can actually get extended 1 year at a time if those drought conditions continue. So I know we have a lot of counties in Nebraska where we are past that four-year period, and we could continue to defer. And that's maybe good, maybe bad, but it is an option to continue that as long as the drought continues. The general rule with that replacement is that it has to be replaced with like kind, though. So beef cows for beef cows, dairy cows for dairy cows. And if we get to that four-year period, then they lift that restriction. So
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5: 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May is Older Americans Month. The Administration for Community Living says it's a time to recognize older Americans' contributions, highlight aging trends, and reaffirm commitment to serving older adults. This year's theme is Champion Your Health, focusing on prevention, wellness, and personal responsibility. It encourages older Americans to take an active role in managing their own health, advocating for themselves, and making informed decisions that support independence. The Awareness Month was started back in 1963, when only about 17 million living Americans had reached their 65th birthday. It was also a time when about a third of older Americans lived in poverty, and there were fewer programs to help them meet their needs. That year, President John F. Kennedy and members of the National Council of Senior Citizens met, leading to the creation of Senior Citizens Month, which was changed later to Older Americans Month. For more health news, go to foxnewshealth.com. House Call for Health. I'm Lisa Brady, Fox News.
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7: The NBA MVP is Oklahoma City's Shai Gilgeous-Alexander for the second straight year. He averaged 31 points a game. The Eastern Conference Finals begin Tuesday with Cleveland at New York. The Cavaliers just eliminated Detroit in a Game 7 road win Sunday night, 125-94. Cavs led by 20 late in the first half. Pistons shot 35% from the floor in the game. Game 1 of the West Finals is Monday, Spurs at Thunder. In the WNBA, among the four games, Indiana over Seattle, 89-78. Caitlin Clark, 21 points, 10 assists. At the PGA Championship, the winner was Aaron Rye by three strokes. He shot a final round 65. Denny Hamlin took NASCAR's All-Star race at Dover and the $1 million first prize. Alex Palou earned the pole for Indy next weekend. In Major League Baseball, the Padres were 8-3 winners at Seattle, while the Dodgers won 10-1 at the Angels.
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10: Seeing a child play with tools, then you'll understand this statement. To give something the respect it deserves, you first have to understand what it is. A friend of mine once found his two young boys digging a hole in the backyard with his good pliers and adjustable wrench. Because the boys had no idea what the tools were or how to use them properly, they didn't dig a very deep hole, and they ruined their dad's tools. A similar mistake is made with important cultural values, like marriage. Society is losing sight of what marriage is, so we don't fully understand its purpose or remember why it's important. And because we don't honor its importance, we don't fully realize its potential within the culture. Marriage is more than just a piece of paper. Historically, marriage has been considered a sacred union between a man and a woman, which bestows countless benefits on the couple, their children, and society. Benefits that cannot be replicated by any other relationship. Society cannot flourish or long survive without stable marriages at its core. Healthy cultures and healthy marriages require the same thing: selfless people who seek each other's happiness, not just their own. G.K. Chesterton said, "Every high civilization decays by forgetting obvious things." For society to thrive, we need marriage to thrive. And for marriage to thrive, we must first understand what marriage is. For Focus on the Family, I'm Jim Daly.
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13: For KRVN News, I'm Bob Rogan. Howard County Emergency Manager Alan Wilshusen told Nebraska Public Media News Sunday evening that at least two homes near St. Labore were leveled after a tornado ripped through the county on Sunday. He said at least one other home sustained significant damage. As of 8 p.m. Sunday, Wilshusen was still making his way through the county to survey damage. No injuries had been reported so far. Emergency crews with the St. Labore Fire and EMS shared a message on social media Sunday evening. We appreciate everyone's concern, but power lines are down and there is a lot of debris in the area impacted by the tornado. We ask that bystanders please put safety first and be considerate of those affected and stay away for now. The tornado was part of a line of storms that converged on central and eastern Nebraska on Sunday evening. Several tornadoes were reported by trained storm spotters. On Friday, Governor Jim Pillen reissued an executive order for commercial motor carriers who are continuing to deliver supplies to ranchers impacted by this season's wildfires. Governor Pillen said that those needs continue to be evident. The order relaxes hours of service, load and weight limits, as well as other regulations. It will expire on June 14th. For KRVN News, I'm Bob Brogan.
6: Huskers, Lopers, high school sports. 880 KRVN Lexington, K259 DL Burwell, and K253 CS Grand Island.
14: Iran better move fast. I'm Dave Anthony, Fox News. That's President Trump's latest warning on Truth Social, writing the clock is ticking, and they better get moving or there won't be anything left of them. As the conflict remains at a standstill, days after the president called Iran's counterproposal trying to work out a deal, garbage. And if the U.S. resumes bombing, Fox's Trey Inkst reports from Tel Aviv.
15: We understand, according to regional sources, that President Trump has been presented with a variety of options. And these would likely include going after the remaining leadership of the Iranian regime and also a variety of other targets, going after the storage facilities where they still have a variety of missiles in underground areas.
14: Iran appears to have again attacked its Gulf neighbor, the United Arab Emirates, with drones.
16: Three entered from the western part of the country. Two were shot down. One hit an electrical generator outside the Baraka nuclear power plant near the border with Saudi Arabia. This is UAE's only nuclear power plant, guys. It has four reactors, which supplies up to a quarter of the country's electricity. UAE's ambassador to Washington posting on X, quote, "The attack targeting the Baraka plant is unacceptable act of aggression."
14: That's Fox's Lucas Tomlinson in Dubai. The U.S. Navy and the FAA are investigating a mid-air collision of two fighter jets during an air show in Idaho yesterday. All four aboard safely ejected, parachuting down while the jets hit the ground in giant plumes of black smoke. Now an update on that hantavirus-stricken cruise ship.
17: The MV Hondius was carrying 25 crew members and two medical personnel when it reached Rotterdam in the Netherlands this morning. The crew will enter immediate quarantine. The ship will now be disinfected. It ends a sailing from Argentina during which three passengers died, including a Dutch couple believed to have brought hantavirus on board.
14: Fox's Jonathan Savage, a Canadian passenger, tested positive. 18 Americans remain in quarantine in the U.S. as a precaution. There's also an Ebola outbreak in Africa, 300 cases, 80 deaths. Some Americans are infected there, but the CDC says there's a low Ebola risk here. America's listening to Fox News.
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14: We expect a ruling today on key evidence in the state of New York's murder case against Luigi Mangione, the man who also faces federal charges in the 2024 shooting death of UnitedHealthcare's CEO outside a New York City hotel.
22: State prosecutors have described this as evidence linking Luigi Mangione to the murder of UnitedHealthcare CEO Brian Thompson. They want jurors to see and hear it, but defense attorneys are fighting to keep it out of the trial.
14: Fox's CB caught that evidence was in Mangione's backpack when he was arrested, including a gun. In Austin, Texas, three juvenile teens in custody accused in a series of weekend shootings that left four people injured, one critically. A former school administrator goes on trial today in Virginia over a shooting involving a first grader who took aim at his teacher.
23: Ebony Parker was the assistant principal at Richneck Elementary School in Newport News, Virginia, 3 years ago when a six-year-old boy with a history of violence shot his teacher in class with a gun he'd taken from his mother's purse. Parker's charged with felony child neglect. Staff members say she failed to act on several warnings about the gun and insisted the boy's pockets were too small to hold one and refused to allow a search after it wasn't found in his backpack. The teacher, Abby Zwerner, required six surgeries and does not have the full use of her left hand. The bullet's still in her chest. She was awarded $10 million in November in a lawsuit against Parker. The boy's mother was sentenced to 4 years in prison for child neglect and weapons charges. Chris Foster, Fox News.
14: On Wall Street, stocks may drop. Dow futures down about 200 points. In the NBA playoffs, the top seed in the East eliminated. The Detroit Pistons blown out at home by 31 points, advancing Cleveland to the Eastern Conference Finals. Jared Allen, the Cavaliers, will face the New York Knicks next, and he tells Amazon Prime Video.
24: We know it's going to be a loud environment. We know that their fans are incredible fans, crazy fans, but we know that we can do it. We came into an incredible arena like this and took over the game. We just have to do it again.
14: The Cavs and the Knicks play.

0: championship. I'm Dave Anthony, and this is Fox News.
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3: 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And now, here's a man with a mic, Scott Foster.
4: Well, good morning to you. It is a Monday. Hope you're doing well. 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Well, that severe weather threat that certainly gripped the region over the weekend is shifting further east today, but we're not completely out of the woods just yet. The cold front currently cutting across eastern Nebraska and central Kansas will be the primary focal point for active weather this afternoon. Now, for our immediate listening area, the severe threat is pretty low. Cooler, drier air filtering in behind that front will keep the worst of the storms away from us. However, don't leave the house without an umbrella. We're expecting widespread drizzle, light rain, and a few non-severe thunderstorms throughout the morning and afternoon, and we could pick up about a half of an inch of much-needed moisture. Now, because of those gusty, cool northern winds, temperatures today will struggle with getting very high, with highs topping out at the upper 50s and 60s. We're already at 51 right now. Now, if your travel plans take you east of Highway 81 or down into north central Kansas, keep your radio turned right here to KRVN, because I want to stay weather aware. Between 3 and 8 p.m. today, a warm and highly unstable air mass ahead of the front could trigger some rapid severe storm development. The Storm Prediction Center has highlighted areas south east of a line from York to Osborne, Kansas. In a kind of a, right now they're calling it a slight to enhanced risk. All hazards are on the table for those western communities, including some large hail and some damaging winds and a few tornadoes popping up there, too. So storms are expected to quickly merge in a fast-moving squall line. So, again, that is kind of in the area south and east of a line from York to Osborne, Kansas, is kind of where the bullseye seems to be today. That's your ready to weather watch.
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6: I'm Alex Makovica, joining you with today's agriculture news on the Rural Radio Network. Good morning. USDA's National Ag Statistics Service is preparing to contact more than 90,000 producers nationwide for its annual June agriculture survey that collects key data on crop acreage and grain stocks ahead of the closely watched June 30th report. The agency says strong farmer participation is critical to keeping ag

0: reporting accurate and transparent. The push comes as the USDA faces growing scrutiny over sharp revisions to its 2025 corn acreage estimates that rattled grain markets earlier this year. Reuters reports farmers, traders, and economists have questioned the reliability of data after January revisions helped push corn prices down more than 5%. At the same time, the USDA has lost more than 20,000 employees department-wide, including about a third of their NAS staff, while farmer participation in USDA surveys has dropped below 50% in recent years. The U.S. and China have reached a preliminary agreement aimed at expanding ag trade through tariff reductions and improved market access. That according to Reuters. Steve White reports.
1: Speaking to Fox News, the president said he made a deal to benefit farmers.
2: They're going to do a lot of soybeans for our farmers. They're going to be buying a lot of our farm product.
1: Markets had priced in optimism, assuming there would be a soybean deal announced. So the trade has not reacted favorably. Stay with the Rural Radio Network Market Desk for the latest.
0: Thanks, Steve. And Reuters says the move could provide a boost for U.S. ag after trade between the two countries dropped over 60% last year following rounds of retaliatory tariffs. We're broadcasting this morning from the Nebraska Soybean Board Studios, brought to you by Nebraska soybean farmers and their checkoff.
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0: As legislation to around year-round E15 moves to the U.S. Senate, the National Corn Growers Association says expanded access could provide a financial boost to farmers. A new NCGA-backed analysis found a representative farm raising equal acres of corn and soybeans could see a net benefit of more than $5 an acre over time. That study says expanded E15 use would increase corn demand, support corn prices, and improve overall returns for both crops. Researchers also found year-round E15 could reduce government farm program payments under ARC and PLC programs. NCGA says the policy offers a market-driven solution at a time when many producers continue to face tightening margins. Well, drought conditions across the High Plains are forcing ranchers into difficult decisions, and livestock markets are feeling the pressure.
6: Wyoming's largest livestock auction, Torrington Livestock Market, normally sells 400 to 700 head this time of the year. But this week, a special drought sale moved more than 9,000 head of cattle in a single day. Owners say producers are selling early because grass is disappearing and feed supplies are tightening. The situation also hitting Nebraska sale barns hard. Recent posts from Crawford Livestock Market say crews are overwhelmed with cattle numbers, limiting new consignments because there simply is not enough manpower or veterinary help to keep up, compounded by recent wildfires in that area. Ranchers say drought's also creating a rock and a hard place situation. Either sell cattle now or risk running out of grass altogether. Industry leaders warn widespread herd rebuilding will be nearly impossible until meaningful moisture returns.
0: And many rural Nebraskans assessing the damage after powerful storms brought tornadoes, high winds, and hail over the weekend. The National Weather Service has several preliminary reports of tornadoes. We'll continue to follow. From the Nebraska Soybean Board Studios, I'm Alex McAvica.
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1: It is 7:17 and 49 degrees here at the Lexington studios of KRVN. Chilly start to our day, and time for us to take a look at sports. Jason Jorgensen is in here after another busy weekend. And the Nebraska softball team made you pay attention. Took them a little while, a couple times.
12: Little bit. These games were not runaways, that's for sure. They beat Grand Canyon yesterday, 1-0. Over the weekend, the pitching was the difference behind the efforts of Alexis Jensen and Jordy Fromm. The top-ranked Huskers were able to move on. They're now headed on to a Super Regional for a second consecutive year. And head coach Ron Revelle says Jensen and Fromm were the difference.
13: The fact that we had to throw shutouts both days. And I'll start with today. I thought Lex and Jordy together were unbelievable. Lex came out and just competed her tail off. You know, she did that in the Big Ten tournament, too. The moment didn't get too big for her.
12: Huskers now will host their first Super Regional in program history when they'll face off against 13th-seeded Oklahoma State. Best of three series starts on Thursday at 8. These teams no strangers to one another. They split during the regular season. With yesterday's win, Nebraska improved to 49-6 on the year. They've now won 24 in a row. That is the longest winning streak in program history. Husker baseball team has claimed the number 2 seed in this week's Big Ten tournament, which takes place in Omaha. Second-seeded Huskers open a play in the quarterfinals on Friday at 5, with their opponent to be decided on Thursday afternoon. Lexington's winning ways of the Class B State Soccer Tournament continued on Saturday night as they took down defending state champion Schuyler 2-0.
14: Crossing pass, it's deflected. Navarrete kicks it in for the Minutemen. Gomez couldn't clear, and Jose Navarrete just gives Lexington a 2-0 lead.
12: That's what it sounded like on Cami Country on Saturday night. Lexington shut down the Warriors, who went in averaging 4 goals per game. Senior Munoz is one of the starters along the back line, and he talks about their defensive effort.
15: Practice that all season. Us back line, we've played since we were little. We played a club since we were little, and we grew up together, so we have that chemistry since we were little.
16: What did it mean for you guys to beat Schuyler tonight, of all people?
15: It just meant revenge. We lost them during the season. We came back, and we knew what we wanted, and we got it done.
12: So far, so good. Yeah. Now playing the state title match, which will be held on Wednesday instead of Tuesday. The time remains the same at 4:30 against Gretna. They moved everything back due to the threat of storms today in the Omaha area. In Major League Baseball action, Kansas City shut down St. Louis 2-0. Tampa Bay, Atlantic, Cleveland, Baltimore, and the Mets all won, as did Minnesota, the White Sox, Dodgers, San Francisco, and San Diego. In the American League, it was Texas over Houston. Toronto, they dealt Detroit a 4-1 setback. National League, it was Arizona over Colorado, 8-6. In Philadelphia, they're red hot with Don Mattingly calling the shots. They beat Pittsburgh 6-0. NBA playoffs, game 7 of the semifinal series went to Cleveland. They blew out Detroit 125-94. District golf begins today. The D4 with the number of kids playing from our region, number of teams that takes place at Lakeside at Johnson Lake. That is a look at sports. For more, you can find that anytime at krvn.com.
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0: Good morning to you. Hope you're doing well. Chilly one today. Most of the storms have moved out of our area. However, there is a little storm that popped up to the north of Kearney, kind of between Gibbon and Ravenna right now, and it was getting a little bit grouchy. They are showing some severe stuff in there, so it's moving northeast, so towards Caro, towards the St. Labori area, kind of on that same track that we saw some of those heavier storms yesterday. St. Labori and Palmer, and of course some tornadoes there in St. Labori, some huge hail in Palmer. So that's kind of what's going on right now. Most of the severe stuff that was sitting around southeast Nebraska this morning has moved out to the northeast. Could see some pop-up storms if you are kind of from that York to Osborne, Kansas area. You can see some storms pop up in there. No, the tornado sirens were off in Lincoln last night, and so it was busy and certainly concerning for a lot of folks there. As this was a tough, active little feller that came through. Again, if your travel plans take you near or east of Highway 81 today, you'll want to keep a close eye on everything that's going on. The National Weather Service warns that a handful of severe storms will be possible this afternoon between 3 and 8. Now, these eastern storms are capable of producing some large hail, damaging wind gusts, and even an isolated thunderstorm. For the rest of us outside of that severe zone, expect a much quieter but damp day. We will see a few lingering showers, areas of drizzle, and some non-severe thunderstorms that will track through later this morning in the afternoon. Following the cold front passage, temperatures will feel much more like early spring today. Highs will peak only in the 50s and 60s for most of our coverage area, though a few spots in north central Kansas and far southeast Nebraska could manage to reach the 70s. Tuesday through Thursday, again, we're looking at highs in the mid to upper 60s. Wednesday night is our next real chance for some widespread moisture and about a 40 to 50% chance of rain. Now, hang in there. If you'd like a little, like a little heat, we start warming things back up on Friday with highs into the low to mid 70s before a beautiful jump in the upper 70s and low 80s just in time for Saturday. So stay tuned to KRVN for the latest updates and weather developments. I'm Scott Foster.
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7: Higher interest rates and reports of a drone strike near a nuclear power plant in the UAE are keeping stocks under pressure. The 10-year U.S. Treasury yield recently rose as high as 4.63%, the highest level in more than a year. That makes treasuries more attractive for investors. Gold's price has retreated under the $4,600 mark. United Health Group shares are down 3.5%. Berkshire Hathaway says it has sold many of its smaller stock holdings, including United Health. The founder of Viking River Cruises, Torsten Hagen, says he'll step down as CEO and will transition to executive chairman. He'll remain as chairman of the board of directors. Other executives are moving up to take over the company. That's your Fox Business Report. I'm Ginny Coselda. Invested in you.
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2: For KRVN News, I'm Bob Brogan. Howard County Emergency Manager Alan Wilson told Nebraska Public Media News Sunday evening that at least two homes near St. Labore were leveled after a tornado ripped through the county on Sunday. He said at least one other home sustained significant damage. As of 8 p.m. Sunday, Wilson was still making his way through the county to survey damage. No injuries were reported so far at that point. Emergency crews with the St. Labore Fire and EMS shared a message on social media Sunday evening. We appreciate everyone's concern, but power lines are down and there is a lot of debris in the area impacted by the tornado. We ask that bystanders please put safety first and be considerate of those affected and stay away for now. The tornado was a part of a line of storms that converged on central and eastern Nebraska on Sunday evening. Several tornadoes were reported by trained storm spotters. Barb Bierman-Beatty, a veteran reporter and photographer who worked for Cozad, Norfolk, North Platte, and Lexington newspapers, then went on correspondent for the Midwest Messenger and other publications, is the 2026 inductee into the Marian Anderson Nebraska Women Journalists Hall of Fame, honored April 25th. Ceremonies were conducted during the Nebraska Press Women Spring Convention Banquet at Country Inn and Suites in Lincoln. Bierman-Beatty, who passed away in 2025, grew up on a farm and graduated from Battle Creek High School, going on to earn a degree in home economics and journalism from the University of Nebraska-Lincoln. A large crowd attended a dedication Thursday at the Douglas A. Christensen Rural Health Education Complex on the University of Nebraska-Kearney campus. The $115 million complex, now the largest rural healthcare teaching facility in the country, expands the University of Nebraska Medical Center's programs in Kearney. During his remarks, UNK Chancellor Neil Schnorr described it as a historic and great day for Greater Nebraska. He continued that it represents transformation for the region and state, and that students no longer have to leave rural Nebraska to access world-class healthcare education.
3: They can learn here, train here, and ultimately build their careers and lives here. And that matters for generations of students to come, and how a strong healthcare workforce will be a catalyst for economic development, a word I haven't heard for us. Workforce development equals economic development across Greater Nebraska.
2: The project is aimed at strengthening the state's healthcare workforce. Currently, 83% of Nebraska's practicing healthcare providers are located in metropolitan areas, while only about 65% of the state's population lives in those communities. For KRVN News, I'm Bob Brogan.
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7: We will all see Luigi Mangione in court. That's because Judge Gregory Carroll, well, he's allowing cameras inside the courtroom as he announces his big decision whether to keep key evidence in this case in for the jury or toss it all out.
6: Fox's Eric Schaun outside the courthouse. It begins at 9:30 a.m. Eastern. Another warning from President Trump to Iran, posting on Truth Social. The clock is ticking. Oil is up on fears the war will

0: 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Major severe weather alert.
1: 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That's where the most powerful storms will be, which unfortunately coincides with that large hailstone risk.
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6: Well, good morning. 7:37, we are at 48 degrees. I'm talking a little bit about this little storm that's kind of hanging out right now between Ravenna and Gibbon. Looks to be heading towards Caro, but I think it's going to, miss. And try to put the radar in motion here. This was a pop-up storm that started north of Kearney. Looks like it's going to dissipate before it gets there, gets towards Caro. But so that's kind of what we're going to be seeing. And actually, as I look at this storm now, it looks like it's going to be closer to Ravenna as it goes that direction. But we are seeing some, a little bit of a quarter-size hail in that, too. Again, today looks like one of those days where we're going to see some quick pop-up storms in our eastern areas, kind of to the east of Highway 81. So if you are headed that direction, you're headed to Lincoln, you're headed to Omaha, we're going to want to keep an eye on that, as we could see some stuff popping up out there as it did last night. Again, areas of northern Kansas and southeastern Nebraska, that's going to kind of be where the bullseye is here this afternoon. Now, the thing is, it's a matter of fuel a little bit because not a lot of heat out there right now. It's pretty chilly. So we'll see if that makes a difference with this, too. We're at 50. Actually, we're down to 48 degrees now here in Lexington, and that is that's a lot cooler. We're not going to get a heck of a lot warmer than that as the day goes either. So keep it tuned right here to KRVN. I think our folks did a really good job of severe weather coverage this weekend again, so big thank you to Christian and Paul for doing that and keeping you abreast of all the issues going on there. It could be another day like that again today, and a chance of some more precipitation coming into the forecast as we get into Wednesday right now. But some decent amounts of rain popped up out there too, so at least that part was good. It is 7:39.
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11: This is Plantarama, a weekly look at what's happening in the world of horticulture from Kansas State University. I'm Jeff Wickman. Container gardening in Kansas allows you to grow vegetables and flowers in limited spaces by taking control of soil, water, and sunlight. K-State Extension horticulture expert Matt McKernan says that using quality potting mix, ensuring adequate drainage, and choosing the right container are key factors for container gardening. Matt, we're getting closer and closer to that summer planting of garden crops, but as we look at some options in terms of maybe not a widespread garden, sometimes containers can do just as well.
12: Yes, containers are a great option when it comes to landscaping in any location. Containers can be great on the patio or balcony. They can be great on the sidewalk or doorstep. And especially in areas where we have poor soil that's hard to grow other plants, a container garden is an excellent way to successfully grow plants and add color, beauty, and interest to all parts of the landscape.
11: I guess the real question here is, how do I match what I'm trying to grow with the size of container I need?
12: That's a great question. Ideally, we want to make sure, more importantly, that all of our containers, whether it's something decorative or something kind of utilitarian, that they have drainage holes in the bottom of that plant. Because ideally, we want to make sure that we have good water movement through that container. We also want to make sure that that container is a little bit larger, both in height and width, than the plants that we're going to be planting into it. For our annual flowers, that's often easy to do, to find a container that's bigger than a few inches tall and wide. But maybe if we're looking at a patio-grown fruit plant or other shrubs, we just want to make sure that the roots have at least 2 to 3 inches in each direction to be able to grow sideways, and at least 2 to 3 inches to grow downward as well.
11: Once we've decided what we want to plant, we need to find something to plant it in, right? Not only the container, but the soil.
12: Yes, so picking the container is important, but also picking what we fill that container with is also very important. One of the mistakes that a lot of people make when it comes to container gardening is putting a lot of random objects in the bottom of that pot. Packing peanuts, empty water bottles, sometimes even just rocks. All of those things can be an effective way to reduce the amount of potting soil that you would need to put in that container, but it really also influences the way that water moves through those containers as well. So ideally what we want to do is fill our containers with potting soil from top to bottom. By avoiding putting in water bottles or other objects, rocks at the bottom of those pots, we really reduce the amount of layers of objects that the water has to hit in order to be able to drain from those pots. And so what we want to make sure that we do is allow water to pass evenly all the way through that potting soil by not hitting objects or layers of other debris. And that's going to help the containers drain and not be waterlogged or soggy at the bottom where roots aren't able to grow. If we do have a large container that is maybe larger than the amount of potting soil we have, instead of adding rocks or items to the bottom of that container, it would be better to purchase a smaller inner container that we could set inside of that larger container. And again, fill that smaller container completely up with potting soil, and maybe then setting it inside the container. Oftentimes we can stack bricks or other objects inside that outer container so that we get the inner container at the right height so you can't even tell that it's two separate containers. The other mistake that we want to try to avoid when filling our containers is not using garden soil or topsoil. These types of soil are a lot denser and don't drain as well. And so it really makes it difficult for our plants to grow in. We really want to focus on using just potting soil to fill our pots. And that's going to be a mixture of peat, vermiculite, perlite, different products that are really designed to help both hold water inside the pot, but also drain water well so that the roots don't basically flood or drown out at the bottom of the pot.
11: In terms of watering, we want to make sure that we're not overwatering.
12: Yes, we want to make sure that we don't overwater our container, but it's important to keep in mind that most containers are going to need more frequent watering than our landscape plants will. There's less soil available to hold water, and there's often more wind and sunshine beating down on that container than we typically do with an in-ground pot. So when we water our containers, we really want to make sure that we water until we start to see water exiting the holes in the bottom of the container. Once we see that happening, we know that we've really wet down that entire soil root ball from the top to the bottom of the container. And flushing out some of the water out of the bottom of those holes also helps drain some of the salts and other things that build up in our soil that may limit our root growth of our plants.
11: That's K-State Extension horticulture expert Matt McKernan. 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
14: Defense and pitching led the Huskers softball team through the regional round. Behind the efforts of Alexis Jensen and Jordy Fromm, Nebraska combined for a one-hit shutout and downed Grand Canyon yesterday, 1-0 to win that regional. Huskers now move on to super regionals for second straight year. They'll host for the first time in program history, taking on 13 seed at Oklahoma State on Thursday. And Jordy Fromm says getting to play in Lincoln is huge.
15: Well, we went to super regionals last year, so this will be the second time with Nebraska. But to do it at home in Lincoln, that's something we've never done. So everybody's just so excited. It's a blessing to wrap up a high emotion weekend like this and be able to wake up in our own beds tomorrow morning and have a whole week at home and not have to get ready to travel. And all we have to do is prepare. So it's huge. We're excited.
14: Two teams split during the regular season. With the victory yesterday, Nebraska proved a 49-6 on the year. They've now won 24 in a row. That is the longest winning streak in program history. Husker baseball has claimed the number 2 seed in this week's Big Ten baseball tournament, which takes place at Charles Schwab Field in Omaha. Nebraska wrapped up the regular season with a 41-14 record, and they went 23-7 in conference play. Head coach Will Bolt says the regular season was a lot of fun.
16: I mean, it's a testament to everybody, the hard work, the dedication, all the way down to everybody that makes this thing go, and it's far from over. I mean, these guys have taken us on a really fun ride up to this point. And
14: Bolt made his comments on the Huskers radio network. Nebraska swept Minnesota over the weekend. The second-seeded Huskers begin playing the quarters on Friday at 5 with that opponent to be decided on Thursday afternoon. Lexington's winning ways of the boys' Class B state soccer tournament continued on Saturday night as they took down defending state champion Schuyler 2-0. Lexington shut down a Warrior squad that came in averaging 4 goals per game. They'll now play in the state title match on Wednesday instead of Tuesday. Play Wednesday at 4:30 against Gretna. All of the state tournament pushed back a day due to the threat of severe storms again today in the Omaha area. Boys District Golf starts up for some of the districts today. The D4 is taking place at Lakeside Country Club at Johnson Lake. The Lexington boys will play in the B3 out at Sydney. That is a look at sports. For more, you can find that anytime at KRVN.com. I'm Jason Jorgensen.
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25: Well, time for us to take a look at the events that took place on May 18th and how they affected. Well, this is one that if you are of a certain age, you probably remember very well. This happened in 1980, which to me doesn't feel like it's all that long ago. But it is. So, Mount St. Helens. A volcano in Washington state erupted, leaving an estimated 57 people dead or missing. I remember there was one old boy that said, "I'm not leaving. This thing's blown up before. I don't care about it." He was wrong. The images today are still haunting of when the whole side of the mountain was just gone. You just don't get to see something like that very often. So anyway, it was on this day Mount St. Helens blew. 1863, the Siege of Vicksburg began. It was a huge, huge thing for Ulysses S. Grant. That's when Lincoln finally figured out, I got to get rid of this McClellan guy and go with Grant. 1896, the U.S. Supreme Court in just an awful, awful Supreme Court decision. We've seen a few of those. Plessy versus Ferguson endorsed separate but equal racial segregation. Eventually, the decision would be reversed 58 years later by Brown versus the Board of Education. Bad stuff. 1927, in America's deadliest school attack, part of a schoolhouse in Bath Township in Michigan was blown up with explosives planted by local farmer Andrew Cahoe, who then set off a bomb in his truck. The attack killed 38 kids and 6 adults. He was seeking revenge after losing the township clerk election. Nice. 1933, FDR signed a measure creating the Tennessee Valley Authority, largest public utility in America. 1973, Harvard Law Professor Archibald Cox was appointed Watergate Special Counsel by U.S. General Elliot Richardson. All right, let's look at birthdays today. Birthdays. If it's your birthday, happy birthday to you. You share it with Nicholas II, the last czar of Russia. Frank Capra, who's so many good things, influential American actor, director. It's Wonderful Life is the one that comes to mind. Perry Como, Pope John Paul II, Tina Fey's birthday is today. Let's see, Reggie Jackson, Brooks Robinson, Travis Hunter, all big athletes. So there you go. And, look at that, the legend, George Strait. It's his birthday today also. Happy birthday to you.

0: from the Fox Sports studios in Los Angeles. 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
1: The NBA MVP is Oklahoma City's Shai Gilgeous-Alexander for the second straight year. He averaged 31 points a game. The Eastern Conference Finals begin Tuesday with Cleveland at New York. The Cavaliers just eliminated Detroit in a Game 7 road win Sunday night, 125-94. Cavs led by 20 late in the first half. Pistons shot 35% from the floor in the game. Game 1 of the West Finals is Monday, Spurs at Thunder. In the WNBA, among the four games, Indiana over Seattle, 89-78. Caitlin Clark, 21 points, 10 assists. At the PGA Championship, the winner was Aaron Rye by three strokes. He shot a final round 65. Denny Hamlin took NASCAR's All-Star race at Dover and the $1 million first prize. Alex Palou earned the pole for Indy next weekend. In Major League Baseball, the Padres were 8-3 winners at Seattle, while the Dodgers won 10-1 at the Angels.
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5: For KRVN News, I'm Bob Brogan. Howard County Emergency Manager Alan Wilson told Nebraska Public Media News Sunday evening that at least two homes near St. Labore were leveled after a tornado ripped through the county on Sunday. He said at least one other home sustained significant damage. As of 8 p.m. Sunday, Wilson was still making his way through the county to survey damage. No injuries were reported so far at that point. Emergency crews with the St. Labore Fire and EMS shared a message on social media Sunday evening. We appreciate everyone's concern, but power lines are down and there is a lot of debris in the area impacted by the tornado. We ask that bystanders please put safety first and be considerate of those affected and stay away for now. The tornado was a part of a line of storms that converged on central and eastern Nebraska on Sunday evening. Several tornadoes were reported by trained storm spotters. Barb Bierman Beatty, a veteran reporter and photographer who worked for Cozad, Norfolk, North Platte, and Lexington newspapers, then went on it for the Midwest Messenger and other publications, is the 2026 inductee into the Marian Anderson Nebraska Women Journalists Hall of Fame, honored April 25th. Ceremonies were conducted during the Nebraska Press Women Spring Convention Banquet at Country Inn and Suites in Lincoln. Bierman Beatty, who passed away in 2025, grew up on a farm and graduated from Battle Creek High School, going on to earn a degree in home economics and journalism from the University of Nebraska, Lincoln. For KRVN News, I'm Bob Brogan.
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6: Will the ceasefire end? I'm Dave Anthony, Fox News.
7: The Middle East remains on edge, waiting to see if the war will resume in the days ahead.
6: Fox's Trey Yingston, Tel Aviv, after President Trump warned Iran on Truth Social, the clock is ticking and they better move fast or there'll be nothing left of them if they don't work out a deal.
7: While diplomatic efforts play out, the economic situation in Iran is getting worse each day due to the ongoing U.S. blockade of Iranian ports. CENTCOM says more than 80 commercial vessels have been redirected and four were disabled to enforce the blockade. A senior Israeli official told Fox News that early signs are developing of a fuel crisis in Iran, with long lines at gas stations being observed.
6: We don't have that here, but gas prices have surged more than $1.50 in the conflict. However, AAA's national average for regular $4.51 per gallon is a penny less than a week ago, and oil prices, they're down more than 2% this morning. Luigi Mangione due back in state court this hour, ahead of a judge's expected ruling in the murder case against him. Mangione also faces federal charges in the 2024 shooting death of United Healthcare CEO Brian Thompson outside a New York City hotel.
8: Angioni's lawyers argue that when he was arrested sitting at that McDonald's in Altoona, Pennsylvania, 5 days after the killing, police there violated his rights. Cops seized his backpack and possessions without a search warrant. They only got one more than 7 hours later.
6: Fox's Eric Shawn outside the New York court. A gun was found in the backpack along with a journal with Mangione's anti-healthcare writings. Three juveniles in custody after a series of weekend shootings in Austin, Texas. The last one arrested last night.
9: At least two of the teenagers in custody are suspected of driving around Austin in stolen cars, firing shots at pedestrians, apartment buildings, homes, and two fire stations Saturday and Sunday. At least 12 shootings in all. Four people are wounded, one critically.
6: Fox's Chris Foster. Well, 18 Americans remain in quarantine in the U.S. as a precaution after the hantavirus outbreak on a cruise ship. There's an African Ebola outbreak in the Congo and Uganda. 300 people infected, about 80 deaths. America's listening to Fox News.
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6: President Trump thanked the voters of Louisiana over the weekend for Senator Bill Cassidy's primary loss. The president targeted the Republican in part because Cassidy was one of the GOP senators who voted to convict Trump after he was impeached over the January 6th Capitol riot, though in all the president was acquitted. Trump-backed Julia Letlow and John Fleming finished ahead of Cassidy in the primary and will be in a June runoff. Republican Senator Lindsey Graham tells NBC's Meet the Press.
13: Those who try to destroy Trump politically, stand in the way of his agenda, are going to lose.
6: Tomorrow, there's another Republican the president wants voted out in a Kentucky primary, Thomas Massie, whom he calls the worst Republican congressman in history. Today, War Secretary Pete Hegseth will campaign in Kentucky for the Trump-backed challenger Ed Gallrein.
14: On ABC's This Week, Massie said he knows why the president is on social media and the Secretary of War is campaigning against him.
15: It's because they're panicked. And they really haven't been able to gain a lead in this race.
14: Hegseth will also appear at Fort Campbell today. Some have said his campaign stop violates the Hatch Act, which bars some in the executive branch from appearing under their official titles. The Pentagon says Hegseth will campaign in his personal capacity. Grinnell Scott, Fox News.
6: On Wall Street, ahead of the opening bell, a turnaround. Stock futures were down big. Now they're rising modestly. In the NBA playoffs, Cleveland knocks out the top seed in the East, Detroit.
16: We're along this journey. Every step is a step further. We just have a job and more to do.
17: On Prime Video, Jared Allen of the Cleveland Cavaliers scored 23 points in the clinching Game 7 in Detroit last night, where the Cavs clobbered the Pistons 125-94 to move it to the Eastern Conference Finals versus the Knicks, with Game 1 tomorrow in New York. The Cavaliers were led by Donovan Mitchell with 26 points in Game 7, Game 1 of the Western Conference Finals, tonight in Oklahoma City. The reigning NBA champion Thunder, who lost 4 out of 5 regular season meetings versus the Spurs, are heavily favored to win the series.
6: That's Jared Max. I'm Dave Anthony, Fox News.

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0: is 8:06 here at the Lexington studios of KRVN. Good morning to you. Hope you're doing well. Off we go on this little more May gray to go with our day here as it's overcast. 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All right. Let's see here. Continuing to have a few showers to the north right now of Caro. So now moving towards St. Paul, and it's a really small cell, but it's been packing a little bit of punch, dropping a little bit of hail in there. So we'll see if it continues to roll that direction. But that's about it. That's about the only thing that's really going on right now across the state. Breezy and cloudy today. In central Nebraska, showers likely this morning, then a chance of showers in the afternoon. Much cooler, highs in the lower 50s, northeast winds at 15 to 25 miles an hour. Chance of showers is at 60%. Tonight, brisk, cloudy, 40% chance of showers in the evening. Then partly cloudy after midnight, lows in the mid-30s, north winds at 15 to 25 with gusts to around 40. For Tuesday in central Nebraska, partly cloudy in the morning, then becoming sunny, warmer, highs in the lower 70s. For Tuesday night, partly cloudy, areas of frost, lows in the mid-30s. That's your 880 Weather Watch.
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5: Well, good morning. Strong night overnight here. July corn up 13¾ cents at 469.5. July wheat up 22 cents, 657¾. And July beans up 22.5 cents at 1202.5. The White House came out and released a fact sheet that said China is going to take $17 billion of U.S. ag products on top of the $25 million they're annually contracted to. So this was a big deal.

0: They're also going to, looks like, take restrictions out for the beef. So I'd imagine cattle will be higher as well here. We had some big storms blow through eastern Nebraska and Iowa, northern Illinois, southern Wisconsin. A lot of damage then with some tornadoes through Nebraska, as you well know. But the rest of the country, you know, the rains weren't quite as heavy, I think, as they were hoping for, but it was some rain. We'll get the export inspections at 10 o'clock, crop progress at 3 o'clock. We should show corn and beans, you know, not nearing an end, but, you know, well advanced in the plantings. We have cattle on feed on Friday. The NOPA crush came in at 212 on Friday. That was a little bit more than 2 million under what they were looking for, but still not a bad number historically out here. But overall, the crude is broken as much as $6 off its highs. We're $1.80 lower now. I think that may be a little bit of a drag on the market here, but we'll see. Hopefully the funds will want to come in and buy some more. That's about it.
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1: 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It's time now for our livestock comments this morning from Jerry Stoll with Country Futures in Frankfort, Kansas. Good morning, Jerry.
4: Oh, good morning. Market's moving around, and they have reversed from its earlier course quite a bit. But the news that got things cooking over the weekend, White House released a fact sheet that stated that China will be buying $17 billion of U.S. ag products each year through 2028. And that kind of got the grains going. There was a lot of headline news about Trump losing his patience with Iran. That kind of got the old crude oil going. But since, we've seen quite a bit of turnaround. And, of course, equities were sharply lower, crude oil sharply higher. But all has changed overnight as far as the equities and crude oil. Currently, S&P's up 18, dollar index 29 lower. Dow futures now indicating up 32 after being down 300 and some. Crude oil now down 240 and about $5 off its early highs. When the grains quit trading at 845, they were still strong. Last Friday's beef pork cutout value or lean hog index showed that at 90.46 down 2, and that pork cutout value rose 101 to 97.56. We'll call hogs mixed here on the opening. Feeder cattle index Friday was 370.09 down 314. Beef cutout value Friday night, 389.25 up 180. Of course, we saw that excellent strength in the cage fed market, excellent packer demand, especially from one packer late. 265, pretty well where the trade was last week. I think coming in the week, odds are if without any major packer kill reduction announcements, cash will be steady at the very worst and most likely higher. We'll call cattle mixed to higher here on the opening.
1: Thank you, Jerry. That is Jerry Stoll of Country Futures here on the Rural Radio Network.
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9: Well, Nebraska's pitching and defense, they were the difference this weekend as the Huskers, as expected, moved through regional play behind the pitching of Alexis Jensen and Jordy Fromm. The top-ranked Huskers combined for a one-hit shutout and beat Grand Canyon 1-0 to move on to the Super Regionals. Huskers will be hosting their first Super Regional in program history when they face off against 13-seeded Oklahoma State on Thursday night. Fromm says being at home should be a big plus.
10: Well, we went to Super Regionals last year, so this will be the second time with Nebraska. But to do it at home in Lincoln, that's something we've never done. So everybody's just so excited. It's a blessing to wrap up a high-emotion weekend like this and be able to wake up in our own beds tomorrow morning and have a whole week at home and not have to get ready to travel. And all we have to do is prepare. So it's huge. We're excited.
9: Two teams split earlier this season before the third game was canceled due to weather. With that win, Nebraska improved to 49-6 on the year. They've now won 24 straight. That is the longest winning streak in program history. Husker baseball team has claimed the number 2 seed in this week's Big Ten baseball tournament that takes place at Charles Schwab Field in Omaha. Second-seeded Huskers will have some time off. They don't play until the quarterfinals on Friday at 5, with that opponent to be decided on Thursday afternoon. Lexington Minutemen did it again at the Class B Boys State Soccer Tournament. On Saturday night, they took down defending state champion Schuyler 2-0. The Minutemen struck early after a Schuyler foul in the penalty box.
11: He attacks, fires a shot, and he puts it through! Lexington gets the break. Davis Garcia connects, and Lexington leads Schuyler 1-0 here in the first half.
9: The story was Lexington's defense. They shut down a Schuyler squad that came in averaging 4 goals per game. Defenseman Cesar Munoz talks about how they did it.
12: Practice that all season. Us back line, we've played since we were little. We played club since we were little, and we grew up together, so we have that chemistry since we were little.
13: What did it mean for you guys to beat Schuyler tonight, of all people?
12: It just went revenge. We lost them during the season. We came back, and we knew what we wanted, and we got it done.
9: The Minutemen will now advance on to the state title match on Wednesday instead of Tuesday against Gretna. This is the fourth time that Lexington will go for that elusive state championship. We'll have the match for you Wednesday at 4:30 on Cami Country and at KRVN.com. District golf also begins today in some of the districts. The D4 is taking place at Lakeside at Johnson Lake. That is all the good sports. For more, you can find that anytime at KRVN.com. I'm Jason Jorgensen.
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22: It is 8:22. We are sitting at, let's update here just a bit, 48 degrees here in Lexington. Not going to get a heck of a lot warmer today. It's just the way it is today. It's just going to be a chilly one. And really, as you look out for the rest of the week, we're only looking at the 60s and starting a warm-up Friday. And then Saturday looks really, really quite nice. So we're going to get to the weekend be pretty nice. But you look across the state of Nebraska, 40s in the west and some 50s in the east. Only 160 that I see, and that's down in Falls City. Lincoln at 55, 50 in Norfolk. It's 41 in Gordon, 42 in Scotts Bluff, 42 also in Sydney. So, what a nice weekend it was on Saturday to do the Nebraska championship meet until the last half an hour or so, we started to see a storm moving in. And so we were hustling to try to get the last couple events done. And by the time that 4x4 was running, the final heat of the 4x4, there was some thunder going on. So as soon as it got done, we said, thank you. We'll just hand the medals to people that win. So we didn't have any grand announcement. We just got out of there. But, man, was it neat to see people from, gosh, ton of people from Atkinson, from West Holt High School, from Scotts Bluff, and just all over the place, Omaha and Battle Creek. And, it was neat. It was neat to see. So good event. Good to get that done, and the weather held out. It was a little breezy, and because of some technical difficulties, we had to run into the wind a couple times. But all in all, it was a fun event. And then a big thank you again to Christian and to Paul for coming in and covering some severe weather that took place over both nights, Saturday and Sunday night. And of course, we have the stories of some tornadoes in St. Labore and some big hail in Palmer. We got now just north and close to St. Paul. They're getting some storms going on right now. Otherwise, relatively quiet across the state of Nebraska. Probably will get a little bit less quiet this afternoon and evening from about 3 to 8. We're going to see some more weather really to the east of Highway 81, probably a little more the southeast area. bigger stuff, certainly down into Kansas. And it's still a lot of rain happening in northern Missouri right now. In fact, we got to, you go all the way over into Illinois, and we're seeing, this is the remnants of that storm. We're seeing severe thunderstorm warnings going on there. So certainly was busy, as you would expect when you get that kind of a change in heat and stuff like that. It was powerful, powerful stuff.
0: The bad news is we had a lot of severe weather reports the last couple of days. Starting Saturday, we had a lot of hail reports, particularly closer to Kansas border, extending northward up to about the Platte River. And then again yesterday, kind of some of the same areas also had wind and hail reports. There seemed like there were more wind reports than hail reports yesterday. We definitely had some areas with 60 to 70 mile per hour winds, which would have probably done some crop damage if we were looking at being July or August, but thankfully the corn's either just coming up or hasn't come up yet for some of you. So not necessarily looking at damage to crops. There might have been some damage to small damage to buildings. But anyway, we did also have a couple of tornado reports. Looks like Howard County caught the worst of it with the tornadoes. I think there's some pretty interesting footage floating around from southeastern Howard County. And then there was also a couple of tornado reports across parts of southeastern Nebraska as well. Speaking of tornadoes, if you are in the southeast corner of the state, so particularly Auburn, Falls City, Johnson County, Pawnee County, you are probably at the northwestern extent of where we could have damaging tornadoes this afternoon. I think for most of eastern Nebraska, since we're more on the cool side of the system, it's probably more of a large hail flash flooding threat starting this afternoon through the early evening hours. Most of the state today is going to be relatively quiet. We are looking at scattered showers across the panhandle through the afternoon. Most of the west central and central sections of the state should be relatively dry today and also relatively cool. Looking at highs, probably only in the 50s for most of central northeastern Nebraska. And I doubt we get out of the 40s today in the western portion of the state.
2: Yeah, most definitely. All right, that's Nebraska Extension's Eric Hunt joining us, as he does every Monday here on the Rural Radio Network. Eric, thanks so much.
0: Thanks, Alex.
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1: 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Positive news and details about the trade agreement made in China last week helped to rally the grain markets overnight. The news is that China will buy $17 billion of agricultural products from the U.S. for each of the next 3 years, in addition to the 25 million metric tons of soybeans agreed on last October, and beef restrictions were also lifted. The war in Iran is going to also influence markets today after crude oil rose overnight with rising tensions. But Iran has presented another plan this morning, which has broken crude oil several dollars. And rain is moving through eastern Kansas into Missouri and Iowa today with a cold spell bringing snow to parts of Wyoming. Traders are looking for the corn planting pace to be close to 70% completed on today's crop progress report. Soybeans are expected to be 65 to 67% finished. July corn is up 16 at 471 and three quarters. December up 13 at 494. July soybeans up 28 at 1205. November up 20 and a quarter at 1197. July Chicago wheat is up 27 and a quarter at 663. September up 26 and a quarter at 676. July Kansas City wheat up 19 and three quarters at 707 and a quarter. September up 19 and a quarter at 716 and three quarters. June live cattle are up $1.30 at $255.20. August up $1.47 at $249.35. August feeders are up 80 cents at $362.32. September up 87 at $360.05. July lean hogs are up 50 cents at $103.85. And class 3 milk for June down 6 at $16.96 here on the Rural Radio Network.
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22: Just 48 degrees, not going to get a heck of a lot warmer today either. Time for us to take a look at news. Bob Brogan is in studio, and you know, we were talking, Bob, as we came into the weekend, that there was a chance that we could see some pretty active weather pattern, and certainly a cold front coming through and beating up with that warm front. We certainly did see a lot of activity, didn't we?
9: Yeah, storms came to the state and left their calling cards. Unfortunately, those calling cards, we don't really want to call them on, but
22: true.
9: Howard County Emergency Manager Alan Wilshusen told Nebraska Public Media News Sunday evening that at least two homes near St. Labore were leveled after a tornado ripped through the county on Sunday. He said at least one other home sustained significant damage, and as of 8 p.m. last night, Wilshusen was still making his way through the county to survey damage. No injuries had been reported by that point. Emergency crews with the St. Labore Fire and EMS shared a message on social media Sunday night that they appreciated everyone's concern, but power lines were down, and they said that there was a lot of debris in the area impacted by the tornado. They asked that bystanders please put safety first and be considerate of those affected and stay away for now. The tornado was part of a line of storms that converged on central and eastern Nebraska Sunday evening. Several tornadoes were reported by trained storm spotters. Meanwhile, severe weather is impacting the central U.S., and some areas will see a continued threat of tornadoes. Fox Weather's Britta Merwin has the latest.
10: Multiple tornado reports from Nebraska into Iowa, even southern portions of Minnesota. But in addition to the tornadoes, massive hailstones, very powerful winds. So unfortunately, a lot of damage surveys that will be done today, but they have to brace for yet another round of severe weather. This morning, we've had a few isolated severe thunderstorm warnings across parts of the UP of Michigan and also, yes, Iowa. We're looking at a level 4 out of 5 alert for parts of Kansas, also southeast Nebraska, Iowa, and Minnesota. That's where the most powerful storms will be, which unfortunately coincides with that large hailstone risk. And some of these hailstones could be huge.
9: That's Fox Weather's Britta Merwin. And of course, a lot of the assessment of the damage is going to be taken up today. We don't even know yet everything that happened. There were even parts of Lexington that had golf ball size hail, while other parts of the community didn't suffer that kind of hail, and so it's going to be kind of hit and miss as to what happened where.
22: Yeah, and they say that tonight any storms will be really, that'll be pop-up storms here and there. If there is any to the kind of east of Highway 81 there, that there may be some that show up there. But yeah, I know, and pretty good rain in some areas. We had about an inch 80 in Gothenburg on Saturday, so that's good.
9: A little bit of moisture is fine, but we don't like the damage, and but we all need to have a plan in case something happens.
22: For sure. Very good. Thank you, Bob. I appreciate it.
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22: Good morning, Battleship Gray Day sort of thing going on today as it is overcast. We'll be, most of it, and it's going to keep our temperatures down too, just in the 50s. 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All right, so... The weather threat that sort of gripped the region over the weekend is shifting to the east today, but we aren't completely out of the woods. Cold fronts currently cutting across eastern Nebraska and central Kansas will be the primary focal point for active weather this afternoon. For our immediate and local listeners, that severe threat is pretty low. However... you don't want to leave the house without an umbrella or, you know, something to wear. Poncho, if you'd like to go that way. We could pick up some more rain as time goes on. It's certainly going to be wet out there. Because of those gusty, cool north winds, temperatures today will struggle with highs trapped in the upper 50s to lower 60s. If you plan to travel to the east, in the way east of Highway 81 or down into north central Kansas, you're going to definitely want to keep your radio tuned to KRVN and stay weather aware. Between 3 p.m. and 8 p.m. today, a warm and highly unstable air mass ahead of a front could trigger some rapid severe storm development. The Storm Prediction Center has highlighted areas southeast of a line from York, Nebraska to Osborne, Kansas, in a slight, that's a two, moderate, slight, enhanced. Two out of three for some weather, could see some large hail, which we saw yesterday. Storms are expected to quickly merge into a fast-moving squall line, and we saw that squall line last night also, and the night before. So there you go. We'll see. That's your 880 Weather Watch. For weather at any time, you can go to KRVN.com.
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15: Good morning, this is Mike Davis, Tri-State Livestock from Quick, Nebraska. Consignments for sale coming on Monday, May the 18th. 10 o'clock start on weigh cows and 1 o'clock on the bred cows and pairs with calves and yearlings to follow. In the bred cow and pair division, here are 120 black pairs, solid to broken, coming from Blaine and Amanda Schuler. Here are 29 black bred cows, they're broken, solid to broken, coming from Marvin Fisher. Here are 10 black pairs, going to be some first calf heifers up to 7 years old. Coming from Scott Hancher, 10 black cows, June Kevers, John and Jake Miller. Here are 8 black pairs, Broken Mouth, John Anderson. Here are 22 black pairs, 3 years old to solid, Brad and Adrian Randall. In the calf and yearling division, here are 240 black steers, 875, 9 a quarter, Mick and Marlene Cox, 130 black steers, 8.5 to 9, Scott Anchera, 65 black heifers, 8 to 8.5, Marty Anderson, 62 red and Clifford steers, 8.5 to 9.5, Jerry and Logan Kiker, 19 black steer and heifers, 6 to 6.5, Herb Ryan and Matt Hoke, here are 18 black red steer and heifers, 5 to 6, Orn and Tara Riggs. Here are 8 black heifers, replacement quality, 8 to 9, Randy Olson. And here are 36 Charlet and red steer and heifers, Donald and Nicholas Rohr. If you have any questions, beans, consignments, or livestock to market, give us a call tomorrow at 308-345-1493. We hope to see you at the auction, and we thank you.
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17: Brandon Hamel, Heartland Regional. Folks, an outstanding sale in Plainville. We'll be over 1,500 cattle. Starting at 9 o'clock, sure show you 200 weigh cows, bulls, and heiferettes. At about 11, I'm going to move into these pairs. Here's 31 black older pairs, big Angus calves on them. Be a few baldies. Here's 19 black older pairs. Calves are worked. Here is 5 red older pairs, 5 black, 4 to 10. A lot of genetics, 6, 2, and 3-year-old pairs. Here's a handful of 7 and 8-year-old pairs. Folks, and then about 15 of these heavy bred and a few fall bred cows on them. There to clean us up. And the yearlings to follow, here's 300 red-black Charlet heifers, 750 to 900. I'll have them sorted in load lots. Here's 70 red-black Charlet heifers, 775 to 800. Here's a pot load of big heifers at 850, 75. They're black and char cross. 65 black and red steers at 850, 75. Here's 3 loads, mostly black steers. Cattle going to weight 75 to 1,000, folks. Big stout yearlings. Be a really nice set. Here's 1 load of steers at 8.25 to 8.50, the red-black Charlet. Here's 50. All heifers going to weigh 5 to 600. They're weaned, home-raised, folks. Had all the shots. 60 char cross heifers, 8.6 to 700. Here's 16 black steers and heifers, 575, 650. 14 red Angus steers at 450, 550. 20 black steers and heifers, 450, 500. Here's 20 black steers and heifers, 350, 500. Here's 70 fancy. Be all steers, be mostly black cattle, going to weigh from 6 to 750, folks. Perfect condition for grass. These are double stock yearlings, guys, so be really nice auction. We're going to add to this list today. Be over 1,500 in Plainville. Folks, if you got good cattle, let's do some business. Barn phone, 785-688-4080.
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18: This is Rick Schumacher with the Hunt's Livestock Market in Kearney, Nebraska. Black white base heifers with calves are work from Trampy Ag. Here's 35 Angus heifers with calves that'll work from Jared and Alex Cox. Here's 30 Angus Simcross cows, bred Angus, calving now, young to broken mouth from Pine Canyon Ag. Here's 20 red Angus Hereford and red cows with calves from Skirtland Farms. Here's 12 Angus pairs from Dusty Canoe. Here's 12 Angus Rainage pairs from Champy Ag. There's not 5 Angus cows with calves from Chris Jones. Here's 9 cows with red white face calves from Jeff Benfield, plus more. Special feeder auction May 27th. Go to our website or give us a call at the Huss Livestock Market at 308-234-2502, and thank you.
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3: In Paris, worked directly with a great man named Wallace Cadderley.
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0: And a century of the Department of Agriculture's radio service. In various forms, in a variety of ways, telling the story of agriculture and USDA since, well, almost the dawn of commercial radio itself. I'm Rod Bain. Several radio spirits join us as we continue our periodic look through 2026 at a century of USDA radio in this edition of Agriculture USA. A pioneer on multiple levels, Brenda Curtis was the first female USDA radio news reporter and producer when she joined the Department of Agriculture in 1979. What made her stand out was her tenacity, dedication, and passion, particularly in the realm of trade. One of her first major assignments, the lifting of the U.S. embargo on grain shipments to the then Soviet Union in 1981.
21: The first grain exports leave for Russia. This was like I would leave my office, run down the hall to the newsroom to tear off the ticker tape, run back, record it through the tape to put on the news, and we usually got it on at 4:59.
0: For a 5 o'clock p.m. deadline. Yet it wasn't until a 1988 meeting with the then Agriculture Undersecretary Daniel Amstutz that Brenda's passion for global agricultural trade coverage blossom.
21: This is an undersecretary. I am, believe me, no big deal here. And I go down to do an interview with him. It was on the Russian grain trade. And he said, Brenda, tell me, how much do you know about grain trade? And I said, sir, I don't know anything about grain trade. And he said, I'll tell you what. He handed me a book called The Great Grain Robbery. He said, you go read it. Come back in 2 days. We'll do the interview. It's the best thing that ever happened to me.
0: From there, Brenda's reporting reflected what was the growth of world ag trade frameworks and policies over a three-decade period. From the expansion and growth of the multilateral trade framework and organizations, various USDA-led ag trade missions, and food, beverage, and ag trade shows around the world, such as this 2005 report from Cologne, Germany.
23: Anuga is the largest food show in the world, but if you want to grow your business overseas, then getting into this giant food show, Anuga, is a must.
0: Much of that reporting done well before laptops and audio recording and editing programs were the norm.
21: In the old days, I called the report in, fed him some tape, and then he would edit it back here.
0: Brenda is referring to her USDA radio colleague, Gary Crawford. Together, they formed a three-decade partnership that brought the news of the Agriculture Department and food and farming in general here and abroad.
21: He's the one who should be given enormous credit. He had to come in sometimes at midnight because it was noon there or vice versa. As time went on, I depended more and more on Gary for his genius production, engineering, whatever. There's no question I could not have done anything that I'd done without Gary.
0: Beyond her outreach as a reporter bringing the world of agriculture from all over the globe, Brenda's skills of outreach also applied to bringing others to understand the medium of radio and its importance in the context of agricultural extension.
21: FAS, one of their programs was to bring professors, students, and so forth over from India and Bangladesh to show them Michigan State, the farms, and so forth. I taught some classes in Cairo. The first time I went to Egypt with this FAS group from Michigan State, when I say taught, it was home economists that would come to these lectures on washing hands and very simple things. And I would do a back and forth up and down the rows with a microphone and so forth, talking to the women, things like that.
0: Her dedication at times was met with danger. Riots in Seattle during a multilateral ministerial post-9/11 reactions to U.S. citizens and government officials in Egypt. Yet that dedication, that passion, through the reporter eyes of Brenda Curtis, allowed for a unique perspective of U.S. agriculture until her retirement in 2009, a perspective few have presented since. This has been Agriculture USA. I'm Rod Bain, reporting for the U.S. Department of Agriculture in Washington, D.C.
1: After hitting the field to the combine leaving at the end of the season. It's the Servitech Crop Progress Report, Monday afternoons at 3:18 p.m. and 4:19 p.m. on KRVN. The 3:18 report will give a glimpse of what the USDA report has to say, and we'll go in-depth at the 4:19 report. It's the Servitech Crop Progress Report every Monday at 3:18 and 4:19 on 880 KRVN.
4: This is House Call for Health. May is Older Americans Month. The Administration for Community Living says it's a time to recognize older Americans' contributions, highlight aging trends, and reaffirm commitment to serving older adults. This year's theme is Champion Your Health, focusing on prevention, wellness, and personal responsibility. It encourages older Americans to take an active role in managing their own health, advocating for themselves, and making informed decisions that support independence. The Awareness Month was started back in 1963, when only about 17 million living Americans had reached their 65th birthday. It was also a time when about a third of older Americans lived in poverty, and there were fewer programs to help them meet their needs. That year, President John F. Kennedy and members of the National Council of Senior Citizens met, leading to the creation of Senior Citizens Month, which was changed later to Older Americans Month. For more health news, go to foxnewshealth.com. 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I'm Lisa Brady, Fox News.
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7: The NBA MVP is Oklahoma City's Shai Gilgeous-Alexander for the second straight year. He averaged 31 points a game. The Eastern Conference Finals begin Tuesday with Cleveland at New York. The Cavaliers just eliminated Detroit in a Game 7 road win Sunday night, 125-94. Cavs led by 20 late in the first half. Pistons shot 35% from the floor in the game. Game 1 of the West Finals is Monday, Spurs at Thunder. In the WNBA, among the four games, Indiana over Seattle, 89-78. Caitlin Clark, 21 points, 10 assists. At the PGA Championship, the winner was Aaron Rye by three strokes. He shot a final round 65. Denny Hamlin took NASCAR's All-Star race at Dover and the $1 million first prize. Alex Palou earned the pole for Indy next weekend. In Major League Baseball, the Padres were 8-3 winners at Seattle, while the Dodgers won 10-1 at the Angels.
8: They came from the east, came from the north.

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2: For KRVN News, I'm Bob Brogan. A few strong to severe storms will be possible again this afternoon for areas mainly south and east of the Tri-Cities. Storms will begin to develop between 3 and 6 p.m., with the final storms clearing out of the area around 9 p.m. Nebraska's volunteer firefighters sharpened their skills over the weekend at the annual State Fire School. Steve White has more from Grand Island.
3: More than 400 firefighters took part in hands-on classes to improve technical skills, but also improve communication and leadership. Alliance Fire Chief Troy Shoemaker serves on the state board. He says departments have been stretched thin by major spring wildfires.
4: Fire season now for Nebraska, or all of us anymore, is year-round. I mean, we were fighting grass fires in November and December and March, and we haven't even started summer.
3: Several departments tell us they have seen new recruits, but more volunteers are always needed. Reporting, I'm Steve White.
2: On Friday, Governor Jim Pillen reissued an executive order for commercial motor carriers who are continuing to deliver supplies to ranchers impacted by this season's wildfires. His office says those needs continue to be evident. The order relaxes hours of service, load and weight limits, as well as other regulations. It will expire on June 14th. For KRVN News, I'm Bob Brogan.
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5: 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And K253 CS Grand Island.

0: This is a Fox News alert. A key ruling in the murder case against Luigi Mangione. I'm Dave Anthony. Moments ago, a judge suppresses some of the evidence, throwing some of it out in this case involving the 2024 shooting death of United Healthcare CEO outside a hotel in New York City. What police found in a backpack when they arrested Mangione days later.
1: His cell phone, his passport, his wallet, and a computer chip will not be allowed into evidence.
0: That's Fox's Eric Shawn outside the court in New York City. Mangione also faces federal charges in that shooting death. There was something the judge will allow in this case at trial.
1: A handmade 9mm weapon, apparently under this ruling, that will be allowed to be in the trial. That the gun, the weapon that police say was used to kill Brian Thompson.
0: Again, that's Eric Shawn outside the court. Three juveniles under arrest in Austin, Texas.
2: Believed to be connected to 12 shootings across Austin that left four people injured over the weekend. Police say the suspects, a 15, 16, and 17-year-old, allegedly stole multiple vehicles and fired what they believe were random shots at homes, pedestrians, and two fire stations.
0: That's Fox's Carly Shimkus. In a court filing in Florida this morning, President Trump is moving to withdraw his $10 billion lawsuit against the IRS over leaks of his tax returns amid reports the Trump administration is preparing a compensation fund for allies of the president he believes were wrongfully investigated. The president's also warning Iran the clock is ticking, with the two sides still at a standstill in talks. He posted on Truth Social, they better move fast or there will be nothing left of them, adding time is of the essence as the president gets ready this week for a meeting with his national security team considering the possibility of resuming military strikes. America's listening to Fox News.
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0: On Wall Street, it's a mixed bag to start the week. The Dow is up 138 points, but the Nasdaq is down 40. The S&P 500 gaining 2. The price of oil down more than 2%. WTI at around 103 bucks a barrel. At the gas pump, no change today, but AAA's national average of regular at 4.51 per gallon is a penny less than a week ago after spiking up more than a buck 50 in the Iran conflict. And this is a big deal.
7: Two energy giants are merging. Next Era of Florida is buying Virginia's Dominion Energy. It's a $67 billion deal. Next Era revealed recently that it's teaming up with Alphabet's Google Cloud to build data center campuses paired with power generation across the U.S. They are restarting a nuclear reactor in Iowa that closed 6 years ago because of wind damage. The merger will require approval from multiple state regulators in addition to the federal government. Ginny Coselda, Fox News.
0: At the movies, Michael Jackson back on top of the box office.
8: The king of pop biopic moonwalked its way back to number one this weekend, pulling in $26 million domestically in its fourth week in theaters.
9: Do you know what I'm after? You want to be the biggest star in the world.
8: And that pushes the film's worldwide haul past the $700 million mark. Fashion still rules the runway, too. The Devil Wears Prada 2 strutted into second place with $18 million, bringing its global total to more than $546 million. Meantime, newcomer Obsession turned plenty of heads, beating expectations with a $16.1 million debut. Carmen Roberts, Fox News.
0: In the NBA playoffs, the Western Conference Finals start tonight. Defending champion Oklahoma City versus San Antonio. The East Finals start tomorrow in New York. The Knicks against the Cavaliers. Cleveland advanced last night with a 31-point blowout win over Detroit.

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2: It is 9:07. We are at 47 degrees. 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Okay. So for today, the temperature we have now is probably going to be pretty similar to what we'll have most of the day. Breezy, cloudy. Showers are likely in the morning, then a chance of showers in the afternoon. Much cooler, highs in the lower 50s, northeast winds at 15 to 25 with gusts to around 30, so the winds can make it even a little bit chillier. Chance of showers at 60%. Tonight, brisk, cloudy, 40% chance of showers in the evening, then partly cloudy. After midnight, lows in the mid-30s, north winds at 15 to 25 with gusts to around 40 miles an hour. That's your 880 Weather Watch.
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9: 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Details about the trade agreement made in China last week have been released and are helping to rally the grain markets today, especially the soybeans, which were relying very heavily on this deal. The news is that China will buy $17 billion of agricultural products from the U.S. for each of the next 3 years, in addition to the 25 million metric tons of soybeans agreed on last October. Beef restrictions were also lifted, and Iran has presented another peace plan to the U.S., which has lowered crude oil today. There hasn't been any news yet, though, on whether that plan has been accepted or whether they once again refuse to address the nuclear program, which would caused the president to reject that plan. And today's crop progress report comes out. Corn planting is expected to be close to 70% complete. Soybeans around 65 to 67%. July corn is up 17 at 472 and three quarters. December up 13 and a quarter at 494 and a quarter. July soybeans up 34 and a half at 1211 and a half. November up 29 and a half at $12.25. July Chicago wheat up 22 and a quarter at 658. September up 21 and a quarter at 671 and a quarter. July Kansas City wheat up 12 and a quarter.

0: quarter at $7.25, September up 12.25 at $7.09.75. June live cattle are up 70 at 254.60, August up 30 at 248.22, August feeders are down 112 at 360.32, September down 102 at 358.15. July lean hogs are up 32 cents at 103.67, August down a nickel at 104.10. That's a check of your markets. 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
1: I'm Alex Makovica on the Rural Radio Network, and joining us to break it down is Nebraska Extension's Eric Hunt, who joins us every Monday. And boy, Eric, we've got some things to talk about this morning. What improvement? I mean, I know totals varied coast to coast, but what improvement do you see here this week? And is it meaningful to last for a little while?
3: I definitely think we are going to see some improvements, particularly southeastern, probably portions of south central Nebraska. We'll certainly see a one category improvement in the drought monitor this week. And I would say that just given that we did pick up multiple rounds of precipitation for a lot of us, with at least some portion of that actually being a very useful steady rain, I think the moisture is truly meaningful. The other good news is that I don't think the faucet is going to shut off for at least a little while. I don't think we're looking at just days and days of it raining consecutively, but we are looking at multiple chances of rain in the next 7 to 10 days, probably the next 2 weeks. Again, there's a lot of north central and western Texas state that it really did not pick up nearly as much as we would have probably have liked in the last 48 hours. But there's going to be chances for some moisture in those places too here the next couple of weeks.
1: Obviously, portions of winter wheat country here in Nebraska, like you mentioned, did not pick up what we were hoping. But those areas that did, is that crop too far gone? Did that help at all?
3: Boy, that's a great question. I think the crop is a little better in the southwestern portion of the state. So it's very possible that the rain that did come, particularly if it was on the order of 3/4 inch to 1 inch, may have helped it some, or maybe even quite a bit. My understanding is the wheat, dry land wheat in the southern panhandle was already pretty much done for. And I think late last week with those warm temperatures and just insanely low dew points might have done it in.
1: Yeah, most definitely. All right, that's Nebraska Extension's Eric Hunt joining us as he does every Monday here on the Rural Radio Network. Eric, thanks so much.
3: Thanks, Alex.
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10: 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All you have to do is be listening in and see if this is the letters that the Monogram Money wheel spits out match the letters of your monogram. 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We're going with B for Barb or Brenda or Bill. Yeah, that'd be William, wouldn't it? I suppose you could just have a Bill. All right, first letter's a B. Second letter is a V. Is a V. All right. Well, that's for Victor or Violet, Velma. A B and a V. And our final initial for Monogram Money today is an A. And A. B, V, A. Anderson or Ackerman. B, V, A. Okay. Bravo. Victor Alpha. Bravo, Victor Alpha. If that is your monogram, you've got 2 minutes to call me at 844-880-0880. 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
10: Well, no winner this time in Monogram Money. Didn't feel great about it. Our letters BVA. Bravo, Victor Alpha. Swing and a miss on that one. Sue. We'll go ahead and put some more money in there, all right? 105. Well, actually, we're going to go to 114.40. And that's what Paul, who's back, will have a chance to give away this afternoon. 114.40. Again, our letters today were BVA, Bravo, Victor, Alpha. No winner here today. Coming up next, KRVN's conversation. Sit down with, last Friday, I sat down with friends from Two Rivers Public Health, and Haley Ashman and I talked a little bit about mental health. That's coming up.
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0: It is time for KRVN Conversation once again, and we are here once again with our friends from Two Rivers Public Health, and Haley Eshelman is here. Haley, how are you today?
1: I'm doing great. Yes, the sun is shining, the wind's kind of down. I like it.
0: And chance for rain. So that's a nice thing, too.
1: We'll take any of that. We could always use
0: more of that, couldn't we? Busy time, and I know that one of the things that you guys, like so many other folks are focusing on mental health because it is Mental Health Awareness Month. And, you know, Haley, this is something, and I think you and I have kind of talked about this before, but this is something that, I don't know, you know, producers, Midwesterners, whatever, didn't talk about this. This was not something that you really spent a lot of time with because, I don't know, it was embarrassing or whatever. Is that starting to change a little bit?
1: I mean, we're definitely trying to get the stigma of mental health down so that more people are willing to reach out for help, to lend help, to get access to help. I mean, all those things are challenges and struggles still. But I think the more we talk about it, the more we provide action towards these things, the better the outcomes really will be.
0: Well, I know you guys are paying attention to this and you're doing some things. So let's talk a little bit about some of the things that you guys are doing and some of the resources that you guys provide.
1: Yeah. So, I mean, ultimately, for our Healthy Families program, maternal mental health impacts not only the parent, but also the infant development, the parent-child bonding, the family stability, and the long-term child outcomes. So, obviously, mental health is really important to us because all of those things go into making a happier, healthier community for everyone to live in, to be a part of, to support each other in. And so we do. We focus on a lot of those things. One of the incredible things that Two Rivers has is a website called Credible Mind. So we have a free platform that allows individuals to explore and access different things in different areas. So that was very broad. I'm going to tell you a couple specific examples to make it a little more clear. So really, there's this evidence-based information that is all located in one spot and that has different education from stress management to anxiety, depression, mindfulness, sleep, I mean, you name it. And all of those pieces can be accessed in different ways. So whatever it looks like to you that would be most helpful, we have articles, we have videos, we have podcasts. I mean, wherever you can fit in that little bit of time to reach out for help, to ask for support, to do an assessment on yourself, to see if you need some support, those are all accessible on our Credible Mind website.
0: Really, it's a powerful tool, and it is just a difficult thing, especially you get to be people my age or whatever, to kind of start to think of yourself that way. I suppose that this is, we talked a little bit about this, but this is an opportunity for loved ones and stuff to get involved in this situation too.
1: Absolutely. Whether it be educating yourself or, you know, reaching out for new resources, exploring for someone else, really individuals can use these, well, this specific tool independently between maybe, say, an appointment they have or between their visits with their home visitor to be supportive. So it's not just support at one exact time that's scheduled, because we know that we need support long term and we need things when we need them. And this is a tool that is able to support you in that.
0: Now, there's lots of parts to this, obviously, and self-evaluation is an important part of this. What's kind of the next step? You know, once you've kind of looked at it and you go, okay, well, you know, maybe there's something I need to talk about. What's kind of the next step, Haley?
1: I mean, we would just suggest reaching out to your local provider, whether that be a mental health provider, you know, your primary care physician, one of those people that you trust, right? Lean on those people that you trust either to guide you in that direction or that are already established so they can get you some of the help and support that you might need. I know we really focus on supporting our families in the Healthy Families program in doing this. So our home visitors are a tool that can be used in guiding you in those directions. We know that about 1 in 5 women experience a maternal mental health condition during pregnancy or postpartum. And so that becomes, you know, a challenge that individuals have that we might need to address, whether that be postpartum depression, anxiety, maybe they have some PTSD from a birth-related experience, could be mood disorders, stress-related challenges. I mean, you really name it. But when those go untreated, it impacts the not only the mother or the caregiver, but also the child that's involved or the children that are involved, right? That family unit. And so we want to heavily focus on getting those individuals support.
0: With this, the year that we've had, with the farm economy is not very good, drought conditions rough, and of course with the fires that took place. I mean, it's been a lot, hasn't it?
1: Yes. I mean, people, they fear judgment. They believe that they can, you know, handle it themselves. They don't maybe recognize the symptoms that come up, or really just there can be a lack of support systems. We want to, as public health professionals, we want to normalize these conversations around mental health, identifying concerns early and connecting families to support and resources before a crisis occurs. And so that is where we kind of hone in on when we support families.
0: One of the things that I've seen in some PSAs and some different things that are going is you know, maybe buddies that are, they hang out with these guys and they're maybe noticing that there's a difference in them. There's, you know, it kind of goes back to that old, if you see something, say something, right?
1: Absolutely, you know, yes.
0: The thought of, okay, you know, I know this has been hard, but I feel for you, and, you know, maybe you need to check yourself a little bit.
1: Yeah, talk to someone, learn about a resource, lean on those people that you do trust because they care about you. They want to help and support you as well. And maybe if you're going through something, you would be able to lean on a trusted, you know, whether it be an adult or friend or your support system to help guide you if you're in that crisis. And we want that. We want the best for everyone, really.
0: For sure. And one of the things that we've seen from the fires is that people are trying to help. I mean, people want to work together and they want to figure out ways to help. And this is just another way because, you know, the fires are out, but there's still a lot. And this is when it becomes difficult. So I appreciate that. Haley, steer people once again to the website and to the resources on this that you've talked about.
1: Yeah, so if you access our Two Rivers Public Health Department website, so trphd.ne.gov, a lot of acronyms there, you would be able to navigate towards our Credible Mind website where there are self-assessments that you can have, there's connections to local resources, the information to contact them, and really just that platform that you can explore at your own time and pace, which is really nice.
0: All right. Very good. Such important stuff, stuff that wasn't talked about 25, 30 years ago, but now we can talk about it's normalized and it's important. So appreciate your time, Haley, as always. And thank you. We'll talk to you again. Okay.
1: Perfect. Thank you, Scott.
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9: For KRVN News, I'm Bob Brogan. A huge tornado churned through farmland near St. Laborie on Sunday. A severe storm swept across central parts of the state. The twister moved across open fields amid tornado and severe thunderstorm warnings. The National Weather Service warned of dangerous conditions, including baseball-sized hail and wind gusts reaching 70 miles per hour as storms intensified across the region. Two homes near St. Laborie sustained heavy damage from a tornado that passed through the area early Sunday evening. The tornado was confirmed around 5:30 p.m. KSNB reports the houses were located near 7th and Denton Road north of St. Laborie. No injuries were reported. A few strong to severe storms will be possible again this afternoon for areas mainly south and east of the Tri-Cities. Storms will begin to develop between 3 and 6 p.m., with the final storms clearing out of the area around 9 p.m. The strongest of storms may carry large hail up to the size of golf balls, wind gusts up to near 60 miles per hour, or even an isolated tornado. The 2026 Cattlemen's Ball of Nebraska on June 5th and 6th will be hosted by the Howdy and Linda Benjamin and Levi and Bobby Joe Messersmith families, 10 miles north of Cozad on the Benjamin Ranch. It will feature a weekend of fundraising for cancer research, headlined by country artist Aaron Watson, gourmet beef, live and silent auctions, a style show, and many other activities. The general store is often the center of attraction at the event. Pam Wright, chairman of this year's general store, says it will feature about 25 vendors who will display many unique and unusual items.
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9: 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They are available on the cattlemansball.com website or in person at Waypoint Bank in Cozad through May 20th. 90% of the proceeds benefit the Fred and Pamela Buffett Cancer Center, with the remaining 10% directed to local health and wellness initiatives in the host community. For KRVN News, I'm Bob Brogan.
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12: This is a Fox News alert. I'm CJ Papa. A judge in New York City makes a key ruling regarding some evidence in the case against accused CEO killer Luigi Mangione.
13: So it's the bullet magazine, his cell phone, his passport, his wallet, and a computer chip will not be allowed into evidence. The gun, the weapon that police say was used to kill Brian Thompson, the United Healthcare CEO, will be allowed into evidence.
12: Fox's Eric Schoen outside the courthouse, red notebook, not in the backpack, will also be allowed into evidence. Diplomatic efforts continue to prevent the war in Iran from resuming.
14: Diplomatic efforts are playing out. Reports indicate Iran has submitted a revised proposal to Pakistani mediators aimed at addressing some of the gaps in their previous response that President Trump called a piece of garbage.
12: Fox's Trey Ings in Tel Aviv. The price of oil is up today, but it's off its session highs. 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
15: 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With a check of your markets, I'm Lacey Shippey for the Rural Radio Network. July corn is up 18 and a quarter at 474. December up 14 and a quarter at 495 and a quarter. July soybeans are up 38 and a quarter at 1215 and a quarter. November up 32 and three quarters at 1203 and a half. July Chicago wheat up 21 and a half at 658. September up 22 at 671 and three quarters. July Kansas City wheat up 13 and a half at 701 and a half. September up 14 at 711 and a half. June live cattle are up a quarter at 254.15. August unchanged at 247.97. August feeders are down 147 at 359.97. September down 155 at 357.62. July lean hogs are up 47 cents at 103.82. 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
20: It is 9:43. We are at, geez, we keep dropping. We're at 46 degrees now. Not gonna get real warm today. Breezy and cloudy. Showers likely in places this morning, although, you know, they could pop up. We're not seeing a whole lot real organized. We're just kind of the severe threat for the rest of the day is pretty low around here, but we could see to our east again. If you think east of Highway 81 and in the southern parts of that, probably see some there. We could see some pop up, and these are going to be, it's an interesting sort of setup because it's a quick moving thing that, not like what we saw this last week, but, or this last couple days, but a much quicker sort of storms that will pop up out of kind of nowhere. So from 3:30 to 8 is probably when it's going to be taking place. Storm Prediction Center has highlighted areas southeast of a line from York to Osborne, Kansas, in a slight to enhanced risk. But if you don't have to go very far east of there, and those that risk gets higher. So certainly something to keep an eye on. Keep your radio tuned here to 880 as we'll get you all the information that we have. Storms are expected to quickly merge in a pretty fast moving squall line. So we'll see how it works. We saw a big line of storms last night that moved through the area. Yeah, it won't probably be as big as that, but they'll be pretty quick in forming. So it should be. So we'll see. Just keep it tuned here, and we'll get you all the information we have as the day goes on. But it's going to be a chilly day. We know that. We're going to struggle to get to 60. We may not get there. Probably we'll settle in the 50s today. Much of the state in 40s right now. Some 50s in the east. 160. That's reporting in Falls City. It's at 62. That's your 880 Weather Watch for now. 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
20: It is 9:53. That's going to do it for me here today in the morning show. Thank you so much for being here. Appreciate it. John's coming in next, and Paul will be in here this afternoon. And we'll get you all the information if some more weather pops up after a very active weekend. Appreciate you being here, and we'll keep getting you all the information that you need. Have a good rest of your day. We'll talk to you tomorrow.
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19: 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Cozad Housing Authority is hiring an administrative assistant secretary to oversee day-to-day activities of the general office and provide secretarial assistance to the executive director, including staff supervision. 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
8: The NBA MVP is Oklahoma City's Shai Gilgeous-Alexander for the second straight year. He averaged 31 points a game. The Eastern Conference Finals begin Tuesday with Cleveland at New York. The Cavaliers just eliminated Detroit in a Game 7 road win Sunday night, 125-94. Cavs led by 20 late in the first half. Pistons shot 35% from the floor in the game. Game 1 of the West Finals is Monday, Spurs at Thunder. In the WNBA, among the four games, Indiana over Seattle, 89-78. Caitlin Clark, 21 points, 10 assists. At the PGA Championship, the winner was Aaron Rye by 3 strokes. He shot a final round 65. Denny Hamlin took NASCAR's All-Star race at Dover and the $1 million first prize. Alex Palou earned the pole for Indy next weekend. In Major League Baseball, the Padres were 8-3 winners at Seattle, while the Dodgers won 10-1 at the Angels.
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19: Well, severe weather is impacting the central U.S. In some areas, we'll see a continued threat of tornadoes. Fox Weather's Britta Merwin has the latest.
0: Multiple tornado reports from Nebraska into Iowa, even southern portions of Minnesota. But in addition to the tornadoes, massive hailstones, very powerful winds. So unfortunately, a lot of damage surveys that will be done today, but they have to brace for yet another round of severe weather. This morning, we've had a few isolated severe thunderstorm warnings across parts of the UP of Michigan and also, yes, Iowa. We're looking at a level 4 out of 5 alert for parts of Kansas, also southeast Nebraska, Iowa, and Minnesota. That's where the most powerful storms will be, which unfortunately coincides with that large hailstone risk. And some of these hailstones could be huge.
19: Fox Weather's Britta Merwin. Well, Nebraska's volunteer firefighters sharpened their skills over the weekend at the annual State Fire School. Steve White has more from Grand Island.
12: More than 400 firefighters took part in hands-on classes to improve technical skills, but also improve communication and leadership. Alliance Fire Chief Troy Shoemaker serves on the state board. He says departments have been stretched thin by major spring wildfires.
14: Fire season now for Nebraska, or all of us anymore, is year-round. I mean, we were fighting grass fires in November and December and March, and we haven't even started summer.
12: Several departments tell us they have seen new recruits, but more volunteers are always needed. Reporting, I'm Steve White.
19: Thank you, Steve. I'm Ellen Simmons for KRBN.
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16: 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K259 DL, Burwell. And K253 CS, Grand Island.
17: Some evidence against Luigi Mangione will not be allowed at his murder trial. I'm Dave Anthony, Fox News. A judge ruled this morning in the state court in New York. Prosecutors cannot use some of the items police found in Mangione's backpack when he was questioned in a McDonald's in Pennsylvania. Days after UnitedHealthcare CEO Brian Thompson was shot dead outside a Manhattan hotel in 2024.
18: Because there was no search warrant at that time for that backpack. The cell phone that he had, his passport, his wallet, and a computer chip.
17: However, Fox's Eric Sean reports from outside that court in New York City, the gun found in the backpack and Mangione's journal detailing his anti-healthcare views can be evidence at trial. They were found in a search at the police station after Mangione's arrest.
18: The red dye will be allowed in and the weapon will be allowed in. So obviously the judge has ruled that that was a legal search at the police station.
17: Now a different legal case. Attorneys for President Trump filed a motion today in Florida to withdraw his $10 billion lawsuit against the IRS over leaks of his tax returns.
21: The court filing does not mention any settlement between President Trump and the IRS. However, ABC News reported last week a potential deal would create a $1.7 billion fund to settle accusations of wrongful investigations and prosecutions. President Trump and many of his allies have long accused the Biden administration of weaponizing the Justice Department against political enemies.
17: That's Fox's Jared Halpern of the White House. The president has just posted another rant against what he calls the fake media's coverage of the Iran conflict the day after warning on Truth Social that Iran has to act fast to make a deal and the clock's ticking.
22: We understand, according to regional sources, that President Trump has been presented with a variety of options, and these would likely include going after the remaining leadership of the Iranian regime and also a variety of other targets, going after the storage facilities where they still have a variety of missiles in underground areas.
17: Fox's Trey Inkston, Tel Aviv. 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
17: 18 Americans remain in quarantine in Georgia and Nebraska as a precaution after being taken off that hantavirus-stricken cruise. The ship docked in the Netherlands this morning. The last of the crew got off and will also be put into quarantine. The ship will be disinfected. Three passengers died in that outbreak. Another virus, Ebola, is even deadlier in Africa.
1: The WHO said the outbreak doesn't meet the criteria of a pandemic emergency like COVID-19 and advised against the closure of international borders. It said a laboratory-confirmed case has also been reported in Congo's capital, Kinshasa, which is about 620 miles from the outbreak's epicenter, suggesting a possible wider spread. U.S. health officials describe the risk to Americans as low. The U.S. Centers for Disease Control and Prevention is working with other health officials to ensure the outbreak is managed and to prevent further spread of Ebola. In London, Greg Palcott, Fox News.
17: The FAA and the U.S. Navy are investigating a mid-air collision that happened during an air show in Idaho.
2: Two Navy E-18 Growler Super Hornets collide mid-air. Both planes were going in the same direction when the trailing plane comes in blind over the top and then collides with the lead plane, whose tail or vertical stabilizer penetrates the belly of the top aircraft. So as the two planes are locked together and they go vertical, now only because the collision is slightly off-center are both pilots and their backseaters able to eject and parachute safely.
17: Fox's William Lajeunesse. They parachuted down as the jets crashed into the ground, sending black plumes of smoke into the sky. On Wall Street, they're selling. The Dow's down 43 points. The Nasdaq dropping 124. I'm Dave Anthony, and this is Fox News.
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5: 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Cooler start to today than what we have seen a lot here recently in central and western locations. Temperatures are more in the low to mid 40s, and then as you get into more eastern locations of the state, seeing temperatures more in the mid to

0: 50s and lower 60s. A lot of cloud coverage here this morning, and still some light showers throughout certain locations of Nebraska. Nothing super developed here this morning, but there is a little bit going on. Our Weather Watch this morning is brought to you by Holdridge Irrigation in central Nebraska. Today it is breezy and cloudy with showers likely here this morning and then a chance of showers in the afternoon. Much cooler and highs in the lower 50s and northeast winds 15 to 25, gusts to around 30 miles an hour. That chance of showers is at 60%. Tonight is brisk and cloudy with a 40% chance of showers in the evening, then partly cloudy after midnight. Lows are in the mid-30s and north winds 15 to 25 with gusts around 40 miles per hour. In northwest and north central Kansas, today it is cloudy with a chance of showers this afternoon. Highs in the mid-50s and northeast winds 10 to 20 with gusts up to 40 in the afternoon. Chance of rain is at 50%, and tonight mostly cloudy with a chance of rain showers in the evening. Breezy with lows in the lower 30s and north winds 15 to 25 with a 40% chance of rain. Northeast Colorado today, showers in the afternoon and highs in the mid to upper 40s. Northeast winds 15 to 25 with gusts up to 35 miles an hour. And tonight, mostly cloudy with lows in the lower 30s and north winds 15 to 25 with gusts up to 35 miles per hour in the evening. Right now in Lexington, 46 degrees, some light rain, winds out of the northeast at 14, gusting to 17 miles an hour. 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
5: 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Grains are riding high today on the details of the trade agreement made in China last week, especially the soybeans, which were relying very heavily on this deal. China will buy $17 billion of agricultural products from the U.S. for each of the next 3 years, as well as the annual 25 million metric tons of soybeans agreed on last October. Beef restrictions were also lifted, which could be supportive to the cattle market, though feeders are feeling the pressure today from rising grains as the cost of feed rises as well. And on today's crop progress report, traders are looking for the corn planting pace to be close to 70% complete. Soybeans are expected to be between 65 and 67% finished. July corn is up 19 and a quarter at 475, December up 15 at 496. July soybeans are up 38 and a quarter at 1215 and a quarter, November up 31 and three quarters at 1202 and a quarter. July Chicago wheat up 22 and a half at 658 and a quarter, September up 22 and a quarter at 672. July Kansas City wheat up 12 and three quarters at $7.75. September up 13 and a half at 7.11. July soybean meal is up 390 at 338.20. July bean oil up 161 at 75.49. June live cattle are up 35 cents at 254.25. August up 57 at 248.50. August feeders are down 47 at 360.95. September down 72 at 358.45. July lean hogs are up 17 at 103.52. August down 20 at 103.95. 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
3: Hello, America, and welcome again to the Ag Resource Market Watch with the latest news direct from the Chicago Board of Trade. I'm Dan Bossi on Monday, the 18th of May. Chicago Board of Trade grain futures are sharply higher this morning, reacting to the news from President Trump in the White House on the weekend. Now, on Sunday, the White House indicated that the U.S. and China had did a trade deal for an additional $17 billion of U.S. agricultural trade. That was on top of the 25 million metric tons of soybeans that China planned to buy last October. All told, if we put both amounts, that would equal about $29 to $30 billion. That puts us very close to where we were with the Phase 1 agreement back in 2020 and 2021, when U.S. grain prices rallied substantially relative to demand and, of course, tightening stocks. We'll see what happens this time, but again, this is a supportive news to the market, though again, China is not offering any confirmation. Until next time, I'm Dan Bossi, this broadcast being brought to you by Ag Resource.
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13: We begin the last 2 weeks of May with no major breakthrough in talks with China. Rising tensions in Iran, hotter than expected core inflation numbers last week, and a VIX, or fear index, hovering near 20 again. I'm Mark Oppel, today's Bottom Line Report. A week from today is the Memorial Holiday, the earliest it can be on the calendar, and the unofficial start to summer. And as we start summer, the recent consumer price index rose 3.8% in April, energy prices accounting for 40% of the increase, but housing and food prices also surging. All this as schools dismiss and the summer travel season begins. CME FedWatch shows a 98% chance the Federal Reserve will leave interest rates unchanged at their June 16th and 17th meeting, have a new Fed chairman, but it does now show a 30% chance of a small rate hike in December. This is the Bottom Line Report. 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
21: 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Great Plains nursery owner Heather Byers says, another benefit to having diverse trees is that if some new disease or insect pest comes along, your landscape won't suffer as much damage. She talks about the importance of tree diversity in the home landscape on today's almanac.
22: A healthy home landscape starts with a diverse canopy of trees, shrubs, and perennials. Today we're going to talk about diversity in regards to trees. The first thing to think about in regards to your trees is your large maturing shade trees. Having one or two nice large maturing shade trees on your property is essential. Those are the trees that provide the most shade, giving energy savings, and also provide stormwater mitigation. They slow down wind, provide protection for your property. You can also consider ornamental trees for your property. Those add a lot of value with beauty, pollinators, a pollinator habitat. Oftentimes you can introduce different berries and lots of great fall color. And fall color is a wonderful addition for any size tree. And it's really fun to mix up the different species in regards to the habitat that you can create and then all the different interests and textures that you can create for your yard. Diversity of species is essential when it comes to being resilient against insect and disease pressures. If something new moves in, be it, most recently we can remember emerald ash borer, Dutch elm disease, we don't know what's next on the horizon. So by having a well-diverse home landscape and community landscape, it sets yourself up for a much more resilient landscape that can withstand, and you're losing much less of your landscape. So maybe you just lose one tree versus losing multiple trees on your property because of having a monoculture of trees. That diversity is really key. Something else to consider when choosing the right trees for your landscape would be focusing on our keystone species. Those are our native plants that have evolved here within our ecoregion and support the most insect and birds within our ecoregion. So things like oaks, choke cherries, black cherries, plums, our native willows. One of my favorites is a prairie willow, which offer a smaller size plant. When it comes to choosing new plants for your home landscape, consider diversity with texture, color, and natives. Another thing to consider when choosing new trees for your home landscape is the size of trees that you choose. Young trees in the size range of anywhere from 1 foot up to 5 to 6, 7 feet tall are young trees, often within that 3 to 4 year old range. And those have shown us time and time again that they transplant really well. They can initiate new roots quickly, being a young tree, and that proves to have transplant success and long-term viability and success within our landscape.
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0: Home builders' sentiment improved a little this month, but is still below usual levels as builders deal with rising mortgage rates, elevated costs, and economic uncertainty because of the Iran conflict. The National Association of Home Builders' reading of 37 is up from 34 in April, helped by improving demand, but the survey found 32% of builders cut prices this month. Two energy giants are merging. Next Era of Florida is buying Virginia's Dominion Energy. It's a $67 billion deal. And Ford says it signed a five-year deal to supply storage capacity from Ford Energy to renewable power developer EDF. After pulling back on electric vehicle production, Ford launched its energy storage business. That's your Fox Business Report. I'm Jenny Koselda. Invested in you.
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2: 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They're sired by Denver Champion Bulls, All That, and Thomas County. The bulls have wide tops and big butts like their sires. They are the best bulls that we have produced. Contact Tracy McGee, 308-991-2263. Blue Chip, the Baldy Maker.
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25: 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John Willis back with you on 880KRVN, and it's time for our cash livestock update. 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
26: Good morning. I'm Lacey Shippey for the Rural Radio Network with a look at your cash livestock trade. Cash trade this week is expected to be steady to higher, while last week was red hot with northern dress cattle trading from mostly 410 to 415, which is $7 to $12 higher than the week before. Southern live cattle traded at mostly 260 to 263, which is $3 to $5 higher. The latest CME feeder cattle index was down 314 at 370.09. Box beef prices closed higher on Friday with choice up 180 at 389.25, select up 25 cents also at 389.25. And the week's total slaughter was estimated at 535,000 head, 8,000 head more than a week ago and 31,000 head less than a year ago. Hog prices averaged $91.87 with a five-day rolling average of $94.50. The latest CME lean hog index was down 26 cents at $90.48, and pork cutout values were up 101 at $97.56. Friday slaughter was estimated at 445,000 head. That's 34,000 head less than the week before and 18,000 head less than a year ago. That's a look at your cash livestock trade. 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
4: Fox News, I'm Therese Crowley. Luigi Mangione will face the telltale evidence at his New York trial for the murder of UnitedHealthcare CEO Brian Thompson. The matching gun in his diary under a judge's ruling on evidence.
5: What the jury will not learn about, the bullet magazine full of bullets that Officer Christy Wasser found wrapped in wet underwear, because that was found in the backpack at McDonald's. The backpack was 9 feet away at another table.
4: Fox's Eric Shawn. President Trump urging Iran to come back to the table fast before there's nothing left. And what appears to be his final warning, U.S. officials say President Trump wants a deal to end the war, but Iran's repeated refusal to give up its nuclear options puts the bombing by the U.S. and Israel back on the table. The president dropping a $10 billion lawsuit against the IRS for leaking his tax returns, with reports of a deal to create a new victims fund. 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
25: . 10:34 on this Monday, May 18th. John Willis back with you on 880 KRVN, and it's time for our KRVN Weather Watch. Right now we are seeing most temperatures here throughout both central and western locations in the low to mid 40s. And then on a line from about Grand Island to Omaha along I-80, temperatures are more in the 50s. And as you get into very eastern half of the state, see temperatures in the mid to upper 50s and even some lower 60s, especially in southeastern Nebraska. So a little bit of a variety of temperatures here throughout the morning hours. Out in northeast Colorado, temperatures are in the low 40s. And then in northwest and north central Kansas, temperatures are more in the mid to upper 40s. And as you get into more central locations of Kansas, seeing temperatures in the low 50s. Pretty much everywhere we are seeing cloud coverage, and a lot of it still some spotty rain making its way through the area, especially just north of I-80 from North Platte, Ogallala, up into Mullen, Lakeside, and Alliance, seeing some spotty showers here as the day progresses. In central Nebraska, today it is breezy and cloudy with a chance of showers in the afternoon and much cooler, highs in the lower 50s. Northeast winds 15 to 25 with gusts to around 30 miles an hour. The chance of showers is at 60%. Tonight is brisk and cloudy with a 40% chance of showers in the evening, then partly cloudy after midnight. Lows are in the mid-30s and north winds 15 to 25 with gusts to around 40 miles an hour. Tuesday, partly cloudy in the morning, then becoming sunny and warmer. Highs in the lower 60s and north winds 10 to 15 with gusts to around 30 miles an hour. Tuesday night, partly cloudy in areas of frost. Lows in the mid-30s and light winds. Wednesday is mostly cloudy with a 20% chance of showers and highs around 60. Southeast winds around 10 with gusts to around 20 miles an hour. Wednesday night is mostly cloudy with a chance of showers and a slight chance of thunderstorms and lows in the upper 30s. Chance of precipitation is at 40%. And Thursday, mostly cloudy with a chance of showers and a slight chance of thunderstorms, highs in the mid-60s, and that chance of precipitation is at 50%. Behind a cold front, highs today are mostly in the 50s, while areas from central Kansas to eastern Nebraska sees highs in the 60s to mid-70s. As low pressure lifts northeast from north-central Kansas to Iowa, rain and thunderstorms remain possible through this evening. Storms could be severe late this afternoon through this evening for eastern Nebraska to central and eastern Kansas. The highest chances of severe weather are in the southeast corner of Nebraska to Salina and Wichita, where there's a moderate risk, a level 4 of 5. Lows tonight drop into the 30s, even as low as the mid to upper 20s in parts of the panhandle. Highs warm into the 60s tomorrow through Thursday. Lows are in the mid-30s to around 40 tomorrow night. Occasional chances of mostly light rain and thunderstorms return on Wednesday night through Saturday night, with numerous weak disturbances tracking out of the Rockies. Highs warm from the low to mid-70s on Friday to the low to mid-80s on Sunday. In northwest and north-central Kansas today, it is cloudy with a chance of showers this afternoon. Highs are in the mid-50s and northeast winds 10 to 20 with gusts up to 40 miles per hour this afternoon. Chance of rain is at 50%. Tonight is mostly cloudy with a chance of rain showers in the evening. Breezy with lows in the lower 30s. North winds 15 to 25 with that chance of rain at 40%. Tuesday, partly cloudy in the morning, then clearing and highs in the lower 60s. North winds at 10 to 15 miles an hour. Tuesday night is partly cloudy in the evening, then mostly cloudy with a slight chance of rain showers after midnight. Lows are in the upper 30s and northeast winds 5 to 10, becoming southeast after midnight. Chance of rain is at 20%, and Wednesday is mostly cloudy with a chance of rain showers in the morning, then a slight chance of thunderstorms in the afternoon, highs around 60. Southeast winds at 5 to 15, increasing to 15 to 20 miles per hour in the afternoon, and that chance of rain is at 50%. In northeast Colorado today, showers in the afternoon and highs in the mid to upper 40s. Northeast winds 15 to 25 with gusts up to 35 miles per hour. Tonight is mostly cloudy and lows in the lower 30s. North winds 15 to 25 and gusts up to 35 miles per hour in the evening. Tuesday is partly cloudy, highs in the mid 50s to lower 60s. Tuesday night is mostly cloudy with a 30% chance of showers and lows in the upper 30s. And Wednesday is mostly cloudy with a 30% chance of rain showers, highs near 60. Statewide in Nebraska today, in the west, it is windy and cloudy with a 50% chance of showers and highs in the upper 40s. Northeast winds at 15 to 30 miles an hour, in the central, breezy and cloudy with a chance of showers in the afternoon. Much cooler and highs in the lower 50s, and northeast winds at 15 to 25 with gusts around 30 miles an hour. That chance of showers is at 60%, and in the east, it is cloudy with a chance of showers and thunderstorms likely this afternoon. Not as warm with highs in the lower 70s and north winds 5 to 10 becoming northeast with gusts up to 20 miles an hour this afternoon. Chance of rain is at 70%. And tonight in the west, windy and mostly cloudy, chance of rain showers and lows in the lower 30s. In the central, brisk and cloudy with a 40% chance of rain showers in the evening, lows in the mid 30s. And in the east, showers with thunderstorms likely in the evening, then a chance of showers and a slight chance of thunderstorms after midnight, cooler with lows in the mid 40s. Right now in Lexington, the temperature is sitting at 46 degrees with some fog and mist. Winds out of the northeast at 13, gusting to 16 miles per hour. That is your KRVN Weather Watch Market Update. I'm next.
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26: 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July corn is up 19 and 3 quarters at 475 and a quarter. December up 15 at 496. July soybeans up 38 and a half at 1215 and 3 quarters. November up 32 and a quarter at 1203. July Chicago wheat is up 24 at 659 and 3 quarters. September up 23 and a half at 673 and a quarter. July Kansas City wheat up 12 at $7. September up 12 and 3 quarters at 710 and a quarter. June live cattle are up 47 at 254.35. August up 42 at 248.35. August feeders are down 117 at 360.27. September down 140 at 357.77. July lean hogs are down 27 cents at 103.07. That's a check of your markets. 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
25: It is 10:42 on this Monday, May 18th, and it's time to check in with Adam Marshall of Adam Marshall Land and Auction. Adam, good morning. What's coming up?
10: Hey, good morning, everybody. Thinking of all our producers this week. We're very thankful for the rain. Hoping anybody that has any damage to structures or crops can recover quickly, but very thankful for the rain we've received here in the past couple days. Thursday, folks, coming up, we got the Wildfire Relief Auction. This is an online auction, closes Thursday, May 21st. Features a wide variety of items on here. We are featuring a Gelvie balancer bull that's over located by Holdridge from Stewart Land and Cattle. We appreciate their donation there. Check out the bull named Bonanza, selling on Thursday. Some various items we have here. We have tickets to various sporting events, volleyball games, basketball games, football games. Hornady Manufacturing has donated a couple safes. We have wide variety of packages, drop zone packages. We have fence posts on the auction, some equipment as well, some fire skids. We have loads of hay. So a lot of great items on this auction on Thursday. All the money is going to be going straight to the Nebraska Cattlemen's Association, and they're going to be distributing it out to those affected by the wildfires. And if you are thinking about still just wanting to help out, we are accepting some monetary donations. Just be sure to get a hold of our office and we'll get you directed how to do that. Coming up here, folks, do have a new listing on the market. This is in Frontier County, northwest of Eustis, the 2 miles. It's a combination farm. It's 397 acres, includes 98 acres of CRP land, 165 acres of dry crop land, and 126 acres of pasture. There is an older home site on the homestead on the property. Includes a livestock well. There's income-producing land along with recreational potential. You can contact Tony Genages on that new listing there in Frontier County. Coming up, folks, next week, Big Gun Auction, just a week away. That's on May 25th. There's over 300 firearms selling. We have a lot of trap guns on this auction from an estate, so be sure to check that one out. Upcoming equipment auctions, and coming up in June, we have our June 9th statewide auction. 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And folks, one last thing. 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
11: Good morning, this is Mike Bailey, Tri-State Livestock from Creek, Nebraska. Consignments for sale coming on Monday, May the 18th. 10 o'clock start on weigh cows and 1 o'clock on the bred cows and pairs with calves and yearlings to follow. In the bred cow and pair division, here are 120 black pairs, solid to broken, coming from Blaine and Amanda Schuler. Here are 29 black bred cows. They're broken, solid to broken, coming from Marvin Fisher. Here are 10 black pairs. Going to be some first calf heifers up to 7 years old. Coming from Scott Hancher, 10 black cows. June Kevers, John and Jake Miller. Here are 8 black pairs. Broken Mouth, John Anderson. Here are 22 black pairs, 3 years old to solid, Brad and Adrian Randall. In the calf and yearling division, here are 240 black steers, 875, 9 a quarter, Mick and Marlene Cox. 130 black steers, 8.5 to 9, Scott Anchera. 65 black heifers, 8 to 8.5, Marty Anderson. 62 red and Clifford steers, 8.5 to 9.5, Jerry and Logan Kiker. 19 black steer and heifers, Now 6 to 6.5, Herb Ryan and Matt Hoke. Here are 18 black red steer and heifers. 5 to 6, Orne and Tara Riggs. Here are 8 black heifers. Replacement quality, 8 to 9, Randy Olson. And here are 36 Charlet and red steer and heifers, Donald and Nicholas Rohr. If you have any questions for these consignments or livestock to market, give us a call tomorrow at 308-345-1493. We hope to see you at the auction, and we thank you.
12: I get $2,340. You're down 5.
13: Hello, this Tuesday, May 19th, will be a special bred cow and pairs auction here at the Atkinson Livestock Market. Going to get started on the weigh-ups at 9 a.m., pairs at noon, followed by the bred cows and heifers. We are expecting 300 pairs and 150 to 200 bred cows. On the pairs, you'll have 100 of these good first calf pairs from Jeff Hoster, Wes Palmer, and Brad Larson. Complete dispersion of second calf to solid mouth pairs from Matt and Steve Kaup. Over 100 short, solid, and broken mouth pairs from Jeff Hoster and Sabatka Cattle and Hay. Plus several more young to solid mouth pairs. On the bred cows, Jay Stewart with 30 black and Hereford fall calvers, more Hereford fall cows from the Barnes Ranch, Kurt Morrow, 10 Red Angus fall bred heifers, plus several more good summer and fall calving black cows from Hostert's, Scudler, Proviance, Phillips, Crumley, Lever, Osborne, and more. Check out our website for more details and videos. That's 300 pairs and 200 bred cows this Tuesday, May 19th, at the Old Reliable Atkinson Livestock Market.
14: This is Rick Schumacher with the Hunt's Livestock Market in Kearney, Nebraska. Black white based heifers with calves are worked from Trampy Ag. Here's 35 Angus heifers with calves that will work from Jared and Alex Cox. Here's 30 Angus Simcross cows, bred Angus, calving now, young to broken mouth from Pine Canyon Ag. Here's 20 red Angus Hereford and red cows with calves from Skirtland Farms. Here's 12 Angus pairs from Dusty Canute. There's 12 Angus Rainage pairs from Champy Ag. There's not 5 Angus cows with calves from Chris Jones. There's 9 cows with red white face calves from Jeff Benfield, plus more. Special feeder auction May 27th. Go to our website or give us a call at the Hus Livestock Market at 308-234-2502 and thank you.
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17: Ogallala Livestock regular sale with a special stock cow and cow-calf pair sale this Wednesday, May 20th, starting at 8:30 a.m. on weigh-up cows, bulls, and heiferettes. At 12:30, we'll sell baby calves, and at 1 p.m., cow-calf pairs followed by stock cows. In the pair division, the Brule Canyon Ranch, 175 Angus black-white-faced red and red-white-faced cows with calves at side. They'll be short-term cows and tagged to match. My Cattle Company, Kate and Lacey Yates, 80 head of red Angus and a few red-white face short-term cows with Eaton Charlet sired calves at side. Here's Justin and Rhett Shrewsbury, 48 head of Red Angus cows with calves at side. They'll be short-term cows. MT Livestock, 42 head of Angus short, solid, and short-term cows with calves at side. Robert and Kate Benjamin, 35 semi-Angus cross, 9-year-old to 12-year-old cows with calves at side. Dusty Paxton, 35 head of Hereford heifers with their very first calf at side. They'll be tagged to match. Scott Anderson, 18 head of Angus, 5 and 6-year-old cows with calves at side. Galen Bartling, 14 Angus and black-white-faced cows with black-white-faced calves at side. They'll be 7 to 9-year-old cows. Logan Bartling, 10 head of Hereford cows with black-white-faced calves at side. They'll all be 8-year-old cows. And Rod Thayer, 9 head of black and black-white-faced cows with calves at side. They'll be short-term. All this and many more valued consignments this Wednesday, May the 20th. For more information, go to OgallalaLive.com.
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0: In a recent social media video, War Secretary Pete Hegseth announced the formation of a special review panel which will look at the military's legal system. The reason?
1: We must deliver reliable advice, better investigations, fair military justice, and better support across the board.
0: The secretary also spoke about what he expects the outcome to include.
1: This review will result in concrete recommendations to cut bureaucracy, strengthen training and culture, and make our legal professionals far more effective.
0: Hegseth said that the goal is not to tear anything down. Instead,
1: it's about strengthening and modernizing the system so that our vital Judge Advocate General Corps can better support the warfighter, uphold the rule of law, and deliver the absolute best legal services that our troops have earned.
0: Hegseth also cited

0: the goal of providing better investigations. Kevin Uretsky, Fox News.
1: It is 10:52 on this Monday, May 18th. John Willis back with you on 880 KRVN. Right now, the temperature in Lexington is at 46 degrees. It has been a very active last couple of days here with the weather. Had some severe weather these last couple of days. And so, obviously, very good to get the rain, but hopefully not a whole lot of storm damage to speak of. Still getting some information about where all storm damage has happened and such. And there is still some showers making its way, especially in west central areas here of Nebraska. Just some light showers here today. The place we're going to see some severe weather threat is going to be out in the southeastern parts of Nebraska and then central and eastern Kansas. Some things may stir up here later on as we get into the afternoon hours and into the evening. So that will be something that we continue to watch and monitor right here on 880 KRVN. 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It's another check of your 880 KRVN weather watch. We'll break down all the conditions and things to expect here today. Then at 11:10, it's our market report from the Rural Radio Network. We'll continue to keep you updated on that. Then at 11:30, we'll get all the different members from their respective departments come in here, talk about what's coming up from them here throughout the Midday Show as part of Roundtable. Then 11:45, we'll get a full weather breakdown with Paul Perkins as we will have our regional ag weather update. So plenty more coming up on the KRVN Midday Show as we continue to watch a whole lot of different things happening here throughout our listening area. 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
4: The NBA MVP is Oklahoma City's Shai Gilgeous-Alexander for the second straight year. He averaged 31 points a game. The Eastern Conference Finals begin Tuesday with Cleveland at New York. The Cavaliers just eliminated Detroit in a Game 7 road win Sunday night, 125-94. Cavs led by 20 late in the first half. Pistons shot 35% from the floor in the game. Game 1 of the West Finals is Monday, Spurs at Thunder. In the WNBA, among the four games, Indiana over Seattle, 89-78. Caitlin Clark, 21 points, 10 assists. At the PGA Championship, the winner was Aaron Rye by three strokes. He shot a final round 65. Denny Hamlin took NASCAR's All-Star race at Dover and the $1 million first prize. Alex Palou earned the pole for Indy next weekend. In Major League Baseball, the Padres were 8-3 winners at Seattle, while the Dodgers won 10-1 at the Angels.
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4: Well, the 2026 Cattlemen's Ball of Nebraska on June 5th and 6th will be hosted by the Howdy and Linda Benjamin and Levi and Bobby Joe Metzer-Smith families 10 miles north of Cozad on the Benjamin Ranch. 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
4: 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Well, a huge tornado churned through farmland near St. Laborie on Sunday as severe storms swept across central parts of the state. A twister moved across open fields amid tornado and severe thunderstorm warnings. The National Weather Service warned of dangerous conditions, including baseball-sized hail and wind gusts reaching 70 miles per hour as storms intensified across the region. Two homes near St. Laborie sustained heavy damage from a tornado that passed through the area early Sunday evening. The tornado was confirmed around 5:30 p.m. KSNB reports the houses were located near 7th and Denton Road north of St. Laborie. No injuries were reported. 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I'm Ellen Simmons.
1: 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K259 BL Burwell. And K253 CS Grand Island.
6: A split decision for Luigi Mangione. I'm Lisa Brady, Fox News. A judge in that state case over the killing of a healthcare executive is excluding some of the evidence, but allowing key pieces to remain.
7: A gun and notebook, prosecutors say, link Luigi Mangione to the 2024 killing of United Healthcare CEO Brian Thompson will be allowed as evidence in his New York State murder trial, according to a ruling by Judge Gregory Caro, who also gave the defense some wins, granting a motion to suppress evidence found during what he called an improper, warrantless initial search of a backpack at the Pennsylvania McDonald's where Mangione was arrested. Among the inadmissible evidence, a loaded magazine, cell phone, passport, wallet, and computer chip.
6: Fox's Lillian Wu, the judge ruling that a later search at the police station following Mangione's arrest was lawful, and that evidence can be used. The state trial is tentatively set to begin in September, followed by a federal trial expected this fall. President Trump, his two oldest sons, and the Trump Organization are dropping a lawsuit against the IRS over leaked tax returns in exchange for creation of what the Justice Department is calling an anti-weaponization fund, allowing a process for other claims of weaponization to be heard and addressed. DOJ says the fund will receive more than $1.7 billion from a perpetual appropriation for the department to settle and pay cases. Democrats and government watchdogs are calling it unprecedented and a corrupt arrangement and say they will fight it. Iran reportedly sending a revised proposal to Pakistani mediators.
8: This comes as the economic situation inside of Iran is getting worse each day due to the ongoing U.S. blockade of Iranian ports. CENTCOM says more than 80 commercial vessels have been redirected and four were disabled to enforce the blockade.
6: Fox's Trey Yingst in Tel Aviv. 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
13: 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Online health questions required.
6: The Cuban regime is denying reports of planning drone attacks against the U.S.
14: Cuba has acquired hundreds of military drones from Russia and Iran. That's according to Axios, that also reports Cuba is discussing plans to use the drones to attack the U.S. base at Guantanamo Bay, U.S. military vessels, and possibly Key West. The report after CIA Director John Ratcliffe traveled to Havana last week as the U.S. looks to aid the communist country that's in crisis in return for fundamental changes in Cuba. For now, Foreign Minister Bruno Rodriguez responding to the Axios report, calling it slander and saying that Cuba neither threatens nor wants war.
6: Fox's Jeff Manasso. This as a source tells Fox News Digital the U.S. is preparing to indict former Cuban leader Raul Castro, reportedly over the downing of planes flown by a humanitarian group 30 years ago. Family members and supporters say an Iranian Nobel laureate who had been in prison has been allowed to go home.
15: Narges Mohammadi won the Nobel Peace Prize in 2023 while she was in prison in Iran for her campaign to advance the rights of women and abolish the regime death penalty. In the protests leading to the U.S. war, she was sentenced to a new prison term, her family says, for denouncing the execution of a lawyer. But then the 54-year-old suffered a heart attack in prison in March. This month, given a temporary suspension of her sentence and heavy bail and transferred to a Tehran hospital CCU and suddenly sent home. Her daughter had argued that detention would be the death sentence. State media made no mention of her case or the Nobel pressure and no comment from Iran's foreign minister. Therese Crowley, Fox News.
6: Just getting word of a coaching shuffle in the NBA. A source telling the Associated Press the New Orleans Pelicans are hiring Jamal Mosley, who was fired this month by the Orlando Magic after a first-round playoff loss. Stocks are lower. The Dow's down 42 points. I'm Lisa Brady, Fox News.

11:06 on this Monday, May 18th. John Willis back with you on 880 KRVN. And it's time for our KRVN Weather Watch. 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Powering your every season. Right now we are seeing most temperatures here in central areas of Nebraska in the mid to upper 40s. Then as you get to the Nebraska Panhandle, temperatures are more in the low 40s. And then in the eastern half of the state, temperatures are more in the mid to upper 50s, even some lower 60s. And it gets pretty warm as you head into the southeastern part of Nebraska. Out of northeast Colorado, temperatures in the low 40s. Northwest Kansas seeing the mid to upper 40s. And then it gets into the mid 50s as you go into more central locations of Kansas, and then eastern locations of Kansas, especially in the northeast, seeing temperatures in the upper 60s and the lower 70s.

0: brisk and cloudy with a 40% chance of showers in the evening, then partly cloudy after midnight, lows in the mid-30s. North winds 15 to 25 with gusts to around 40 miles an hour. Tuesday is partly cloudy in the morning, then becoming sunny and warmer, highs in the lower 60s. And north winds 10 to 15 with gusts to around 30 miles per hour. Northwest and north central Kansas today, it is cloudy with a chance of showers in the afternoon and highs in the mid-50s. Tonight, it is mostly cloudy with a chance of rain showers in the evening and a chance of rain at 40%. And Tuesday is partly cloudy in the morning, then clearing highs in the lower 60s. Northeast Colorado seeing highs in the mid to upper 40s today. Right now in Lexington, 46 degrees, winds out of the northeast at 13 miles an hour. 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
4: Good morning, I'm Lacey Shippey for the Rural Radio Network, and it's time to take a look at our midday livestock trade with livestock market analyst Kyle Bumstead. And Kyle, to start the week here, we've got some mixed trade happening over in the cattle complex. Tell me what you're making of trade today.
5: That's right, Lacey. Mixed in essence here. We got feeders down and fats higher yesterday, last week, as well as this announcement yesterday coming out of China buying $17 billion of ag products, and beef being listed as one of those. I was expecting to see a little bit more, but certainly not getting it. But the feeder cattle index today looks like it's going to be down $2.46 here at $367.63 with a daily average price of $365.04 on 2,793 head. We should pop back up there above close to that 370 mark here tomorrow once we get rid of that 358 from last week. From last Monday there, we do have Oklahoma City Day at 6,200 head going through there, so that should give us a good test here of the index. Now, the back months here are a little bit lower here. Again, we are seeing a little bit of bull spreading going on in that complex with the August gaining on the SEP gaining on the October, and the October's gaining on the November. So on the sell-off here, looks to be non-commercial. Looks like a little bit of commercial buying here as we get through the feeders. On the live cattle side of things here, that June-August spread is gaining a little bit here today. Obviously, that cash market like it was last week here. Folks are looking for steady cash here at worst here so far to start the week. We haven't seen anything so far this week as far as bids. I know it's Monday, but usually it's been the last couple of Mondays we've seen some bids here. Nothing yet there, but we are seeing a little bit of bear spreading there. A lot of folks are anticipating higher placement numbers this year versus last year for this May cattle and feed report. We'll have to see kind of how we get the numbers here and the estimates. They should be coming out here tomorrow. So I look for two-sided trade here as we get through the middle of the week, get some cash news started, and as we get close to that cattle on feed report, I do look for some hedging to start to take place as we get in the second half of the week, Lacey.
4: Thank you, Kyle. 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

0: 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I'm Lacey Shipping, live from the Gingrich Structures Market Desk with a look at your grains and your livestock markets here. Grains are riding high today on the details of the trade agreement made in China last week. Corn futures are up about 20 cents, though the weekly export inspections were a bit disappointing at 1.38 million metric tons, putting year-to-date at 128%. China will buy $17 billion of agricultural products from the U.S. for each of the next 3 years, as well as the annual 25 million metric tons of soybeans agreed to last October. That has soybeans up close to 40 cents here this morning. Weekly exports were range-bound at 483,881 metric tons. That's putting yearly pace at 78%, and wheat futures are higher as well. On today's crop progress report, maturity is likely well ahead of the five-year average and conditions steady for winter wheat. Spring wheat is expected to be in line with the average. July corn is up 20 and three quarters at 476 and a half. December up 16 at 497. July soybeans are up 39 and three quarters at 1216 and three quarters. November up 34 at 1204 and three quarters. July Chicago wheat up 28 and a quarter at 664. September up 27 and a half at 677 and a quarter. July Kansas City wheat up 15 and three quarters at 703 and three quarters. September up 16 and a quarter at 713 and three quarters. June live cattle are up 57 cents at 254.47. August up 42 at 248.35. August feeders are down 157 at 359.87. September down 170 at 357.22. July lean hogs are down 20 cents at 103.15. That's a check of your markets. 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
12: From Kansas State University, this is Agriculture Today. I'm Colton Tripp. Pollinator strips are an important resource for field maintenance, as well as habitats for wildlife. K-State Fisheries and Aquatics Extension Specialist Joe Gerken discusses the practical benefits of pollinator strips, saying that they are similar to riparian borders and can help with water management in fields, while serving as bedding or food resources for different types of wildlife.
13: Generally, it's in low or marginal farm ground areas. So on the edge of your farm, if you think about that, you might allow some native grasses or forbs to grow up in those areas, and it can have a lot of benefits for the water and on your farm ground, but also other benefits. It's very similar to a riparian border. Riparian borders are generally up against bodies of water. So things like creeks and streams, that would be a riparian border or a riparian corridor. A pollinator strip can be anywhere on the landscape. And so it doesn't necessarily have to be adjacent to those water sources, but allowing these native plants to be there can provide a lot of benefits for our water and our water resources.
12: Gerken explains that pollinator strips are generally found in areas of lower production.
13: Generally, would put them in areas that are low or marginal production. So, you know, you see them a lot on the edge of farmlands or areas where we maybe don't have the most productive ground. And so it's as simple as, you know, kind of letting these things be taken over by nature. You might need some management actions. Things like fire or mowing can really help to encourage the types of plants that we want. We want to have native grasses and native forbs, or if we can have those types of plants, that would be best. But just allowing anything to build up kind of gives opportunities for, you know, these pollinators and the pest predators, and then also wildlife like to use these habitats as well.
12: He highlights what else they benefit.
13: Wildlife can use them for lots of different areas, and so they can be really important bedding areas. If we think about things like deer, birds like quail, maybe pheasants in some parts of the state could really utilize these habitats. And then, you know, a lot of songbirds love to be in these, they're called edge-type habitats, and a lot of different songbirds like to be in the habitats for those reasons. So all kinds of different ways they can also provide food for some of the different wildlife we like to see. So they can have a lot of different benefits, especially if they're surrounding farm ground. And it can be a great way for wildlife to use our area and keep them out of our crops.
12: That was K-State Fisheries and Aquatics Extension Specialist Joe Gerken on the practical benefits of pollinator strips for field maintenance and how they benefit different wildlife. I'm Colton Tripp, and this has been Agriculture Today over the K-State Radio Network.
14: This is House Call for Health. May is Older Americans Month. The Administration for Community Living says it's a time to recognize older Americans' contributions, highlight aging trends, and reaffirm commitment to serving older adults. This year's theme is Champion Your Health, focusing on prevention, wellness, and personal responsibility. It encourages older Americans to take an active role in managing their own health, advocating for themselves, and making informed decisions that support independence. The Awareness Month was started back in 1963, when only about 17 million living Americans had reached their 65th birthday. It was also a time when about a third of older Americans lived in poverty, and there were fewer programs to help them meet their needs. That year, President John F. Kennedy and members of the National Council of Senior Citizens met, leading to the creation of Senior Citizens Month, which was changed later to Older Americans Month. For more health news, go to foxnewshealth.com. 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I'm Lisa Brady, Fox News.
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18: I'm Jerry Willis, and this is the Fox Business Report.
19: Stocks have been mixed to lower, but the major averages briefly rose following a report out of Saudi Arabia that suggested Iran might be open to a long-term nuclear freeze. Florida-based Next Era Energy is buying Dominion Energy. The all-stock deal will create the world's largest regulated electric utility business, the combination expected to help provide energy to customers and data centers. United Health Group shares down 2%. Berkshire Hathaway sold United Health and other smaller holdings, but it boosted investment in Delta and Macy's, and both of those stocks up more than 2%. The U.S. Supreme Court has declined to hear Eli Lilly's challenge to a 2014 lawsuit that accused the company of shortchanging drug rebates to Medicaid. Lilly denies wrongdoing. That's your Fox Business Report. I'm Jenny Coselda. Invested in you.
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6: It is 11:30 on this Monday, May 18th. John Willis back with you on 880 KRVN. It is time for Roundtable here on the Midday Show. Right now, the temperature in Lexington at 47 degrees with all the storms that have moved through. We are seeing some cooler temperatures here today, except in the eastern half of the state where we're still seeing some 60s, and in southeastern locations, some 70s. But that is kind of the area where we are expecting some severe weather here later on today. We will hear more in just about 15 minutes in our regional ag weather update with Paul Perkins. Jason Jorgensen is in. He will give us our check of sports. The Nebraska softball team winning their home regional. We'll talk about that and more coming up in sports. And then Bob Rogan is in for our check of business and how the stocks are doing here on this Monday. We will start with our farm director, Steve White. Steve, who is out and about seeing kind of some of what has happened here over the last last couple of days with the weather. Steve, how are you on this Monday?
7: And here in Howard County in the St. Lamour area, and yeah, it sure did a number of some of these storms we had roll through over the weekend here.
6: Yeah, so far, what have you seen out there?
7: Yeah, I mean, trees down everywhere, power lines down, debris, grain bins just shredded and thrown all into cornfields that are newly emerged and into pasture. It's pretty ugly stuff. Yeah. I do want to give a shout-out quick, though. Some folks said they were tuned in and listening to Paul Perkins, that Paul Perkins, Howard County's own, and appreciate Paul being on the air, and Christian, I know, and some others who stepped up and did a great job to get those timely warnings out.
6: Yeah, for sure. Well, what do you and the farm team have coming up for us today, Steve?
7: Well, coming up right after Ag News, right after that, around 12:15, we're going to be hearing from a Western Nebraska farmer. He's planting just 60 acres. Normally, he would be planting 1,000, but because of the ongoing drought and water shortage, barely putting anything in the ground. 12:45, weather with Alex Makovica as she visits with state meteorologist Eric Hunt about this weekend's storms. And then at about 1:15, we will be hearing from Michaela Kofel. She's a former ag teacher in the St. Paul area, and her family is dealing with the aftermath of these storms. Her family's pastures, some of those that got hit, and we will be hearing how they're recovering after this most recent round of storms.
6: Yeah, lots to continue to keep everyone updated on with the storm. Steve, appreciate it so much. Enjoy your Monday.
7: All right. Thanks, Sean.
6: You bet. It's all coming up here from our farm team. Back here at our KRVN studio in Lexington, Jason Jorgensen joining me. And Jason, what's coming up in sports today?
8: Well, the Husker softball team moved on, although there were not dominant victories. That's the storyline to come out of this. Nebraska really had to fight to get past South Dakota, and then the two wins over Grand Canyon, who had a pretty nice team. But the Huskers have pretty good pitching, and they were at home, so now they will host a Super Regional for the first time ever. That gets started on Thursday. They will take on Oklahoma State. We'll have Thursday night's matchup right here on 880 KRVN, and the Husker baseball team finished up second in the Big Ten standings. They won't play until later on this week on Thursday, at Friday, at 5.
6: Lots of postseason things happening right now. Bob Roggenhauer, stocks here this morning.
9: Well, stock futures under pressure overnight. Problems with opening up the Strait of Hormuz continue, and also rising inflation risks tied to the closure of that strait are kind of messing with things. The Dow up a little bit, the S&P up, and the NASDAQ off 259.
6: It's all coming up here on Midday. First up, our Ag Report, which is brought to you by Big Iron Livestock in Kansas Regenerative Medicine Center. Your stem cells, your health, your life. Let's start as we always do and kick things off with Mike Zuzolo.
2: Good morning. I'm Lacey Shippey for the Rural Radio Network, and it's time for our Midday Commodity Market Update with Mike Zuzolo of Global Commodity Analytics. And Mike, we are obviously seeing a very strong rally in the grains here today off of that news out of China that we have a trade deal and it's positive for U.S. ag. So walk us through a little bit about the details that you've heard and what that's doing to our markets here today.
10: Yeah, and I'll be talking a lot more about this on the blog post tonight for the clients and subscribers, Lacey. But the long and the short of it is that the U.S. White House had put out a fact sheet of what was happening with the new trade deal. They're giving us $17 billion in terms of a pledge from China on agriculture, farm imports from the United States. That is going to be on top of the 25 million metric tons of what we've already heard about last year in soybean purchases. The trade right now is calculating that both of those totaling about $30 billion, so $17 billion new, $13 billion roughly already in the pipeline from the previous agreement on soybeans specifically. That's, I think, one of the keys why the trade took this and ran to the upside and gave us such a nice bounce. And that it is, you know, not just a bean-led bounce, it's actually a wheat-led bounce. We have the wheat now in July soft red wheat back up to 660, 665 area. And that's going to give you about a almost a 4.5% increase on the trading day. That, I think, is indicative of the fact that not only is this fresh import demands that's going to be non-soybeans, it's also indicative that China has come out in their ministry in the Asian press and said, we have agreed to fresh bilateral trade with the United States and their agriculture. So I think these two things together gave the trade confidence that we held the lines on the weekly charts Friday. With this new news, let's go ahead and put some premium back in because we've got a better demand picture.
2: And also in the geopolitical background here, we've got the situation with Iran. We had some fresh news come out of that over the weekend as Iran has proposed another peace plan here this morning. But we've seen crude oil make some moves here last night and also this morning as well that could be having some influence here. Talk to us a little bit about that situation and what we're seeing there.
10: Yeah, the mid-session situation as it's developed is Iran put out in their press that the U.S. was going to give sanction relief on some oil. The crude oil market went lower on that. Now we're back up over $1, $1.50. We're actually probably within about a buck or so of the highs on the day on the trade, probably coming back to the original news story from, as you elaborate on Wednesday, on the weekend, that President Trump is telling them that the clock is ticking, meaning we're close to resuming military confrontation with Iran. So that dip did not last so far. The key now will be, how does the U.S. dollar react to the dip and now the purchasing back and the short covering in crude? does it stay weaker or does it also turn higher? Because that's going to become an important feature in this market to me with the export side.
2: Well, thank you, Mike. That is Mike Zuzalo of Global Commodity Analytics for your midday market update. 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
2: 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July corn is up 20 and a quarter at 476. December up 15 and a quarter at 496 and a quarter. July soybeans are up 39 and a quarter at 1216 and a quarter. November up 33 and a half at 1204 and a quarter. July Chicago wheat is up 27 and a half at 663 and a quarter. September up 26 and three quarters at 676 and three quarters. July Kansas City wheat up 13 and three quarters at 701 and three quarters. September up 14 and three quarters at 712 and a quarter. June live cattle are up a nickel at 253.95. August down 35 at 247.57. August feeders down 2.95 at 358.50. September down 3.45 at 355.72. July lean hogs are down 37 cents at 102.97. 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
6: 11:43 on this Monday, May 18th. John Willis back with you on 880 KRVN. It is time for our regional ag weather update. Paul Perkins joining me here in studio. And Paul, we've had some severe weather these last couple of days, but the one good thing is it means some areas are getting some rain.
19: Yes, so a lot of areas that have been missing out on a lot of the rains, especially to the west of Highway 183, where very little rain has fallen over the last few months. There may have been some widespread rain farther east, but a lot of those rains kind of just didn't occur as you went farther west in central Nebraska. Even some of those areas seeing up to an inch to an inch 80 over the weekend. And last night, we, of course, saw another round of severe weather. Unfortunately, it did, of course, result in some serious tornado damage to the north of St. Labore, which is to the north of Grand Island. As far as some rainfall amounts, they weren't too great with that system that moved through last night. The highest total in Nebraska, 60 hundredths in the southeast corner at Falls City, up to an inch 30 in central Kansas at Salina, also up to an inch and two-thirds at Fort Riley.
6: With still some active weather today, looks like we got a wide variety of temperatures.
19: Yes, big spread on temperatures right now, anywhere from the low 40s in the Nebraska Panhandle. That compares with some temperatures already into the low to mid 80s over southeastern areas of Kansas. Most of us right now with some temperatures in the mid to upper 40s, but temperatures are in the 50s as you go from about the Aurora into eastern areas of Nebraska, and some low 60s towards the Omaha area, but as warm as some low 70s in Falls City into northeastern areas of Kansas.
6: That's crazy stuff. Well, Paul, what else do you have for us today?
19: A lot of clouds across the area. That is producing some misty conditions, also some foggy areas. As far as any rain goes, we are still seeing some light rain and thunderstorm activity into north central Nebraska and the Panhandle. Very spotty activity. It looks like more of that activity from about Valentine to Ainsworth and over western Cherry County. That moisture, though, continuing to lift to the northeast. In behind a cold front, our highs today mostly in the upper 40s to the 50s, as opposed to some 80s and 90s that we saw last week. Just ahead of this cold front, areas from central Kansas into eastern Nebraska see highs in the 60s to the mid-70s. As low pressure lifts northeast from north central Kansas into Iowa, rain and thunderstorms do remain possible across the entire area through this evening. Those storms could be severe this late afternoon through the evening for eastern Nebraska to central and eastern Kansas. And that highest chance of severe weather is from the southeastern corner of Nebraska to around Salina and Wichita, where there is a moderate risk, which is a level 4 of 5. Over the weekend, we saw a lot of level 2 and 3 of 5 for a slight to enhanced risk, but we are looking at, once again, a moderate risk of severe weather, southeast corner of Nebraska to around Salina and Wichita, and once again, that is a level 4 of 5. Our overnight lows tonight drop into the 30s, even as low as the mid and upper 20s in parts of the Panhandle, warming into the 60s for tomorrow through Thursday. Overnight lows, once again, mid-30s to around 40 for tomorrow night, which could lead to some areas of frost to the north of I-80. Occasional chances of mostly light rain and thunderstorms return Wednesday night through Saturday night as we see numerous weak disturbances track out of the Rockies. We'll see those highs warm from the low to mid-70s on Friday to the low to mid-80s over the weekend. Long-term forecast predicting warmer than normal temperatures this Memorial Day holiday weekend through the end of the month for Nebraska, Kansas, and nearly all of the U.S., so no Memorial Day chill down like some we sometimes see over these holiday weekends. Nebraska and Kansas rainfall leaning above normal this weekend through May 31st. Soil temperatures this morning is 7 and 4 inches deep, as low as the low to mid-50s from north central Nebraska to the Panhandle. Soil temperatures right around 60 are nearly all other areas of Nebraska to north central and western Kansas. Soil temperatures from the mid-60s to around 70 in the southeastern corner of Nebraska, central Kansas to the south of I-70, and all eastern Kansas locations. Key weather factors impacting the markets include another big storm with widespread rain and flooding, followed by cold air in the U.S., recent rain in northern Europe, and heavy rain in eastern Australia's wheat areas. A storm over the central plains races northeastward, reaching eastern Canada by the midweek. The threat of severe thunderstorms continues along this storm's cold front, which by Wednesday extends from the mid-Atlantic states to Texas across the northern and central plains. Cold air behind that front resulting in some frost tomorrow and Wednesday morning, which may cause a little damage to emerging crops and winter wheat. During the second half of the week, a less organized trailing storm tracking from the central Rockies to the nation's midsection, resulting in a new round of thunderstorms across the plains that quickly spread to the east. 5-day rainfall should reach 1 to 4 inches or more from the central and southern plains to the central and southern Appalachians, highest amounts from southern and eastern Texas into the Tennessee Valley. This weekend through next week, across the southern U.S., rain continues along the cold front. Low pressure moving through western Canada likely extends rain through the plains and Midwest at various times for next week. Central Brazil's second crop corn areas continue to see very little rain as wheat planting continues to increase across far southern Brazil. In Europe over the weekend, drier areas of the northeast saw widespread rainfall. Additional rain over northern Europe this week is favorable for wheat and corn. Over the weekend, very patchy frost in northern Europe was not much of a concern. The eastern half of Australia over the weekend saw areas of heavy rain, which helps the winter wheat and canola a couple of more weeks after a mostly dry stretch. Dry weather, though, is expected in Australia with a developing El Nino, which is usually a persistent negative for winter crops.
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27: Seeing a child play with tools, then you'll understand this statement.
0: To give something the respect it deserves, you first have to understand what it is. A friend of mine once found his two young boys digging a hole in the backyard with his good pliers and adjustable wrench. Because the boys had no idea what the tools were or how to use them properly, they didn't dig a very deep hole, and they ruined their dad's tools. A similar mistake is made with important cultural values, like marriage. Society is losing sight of what marriage is, so we don't fully understand its purpose. So remember why it's important. And because we don't honor its importance, we don't fully realize its potential within the culture. Marriage is more than just a piece of paper. Historically, marriage has been considered a sacred union between a man and a woman, which bestows countless benefits on the couple, their children, and society. Benefits that cannot be replicated by any other relationship. Society cannot flourish or long survive without stable marriages at its core. Healthy cultures and healthy marriages require the same thing: selfless people who seek each other's happiness, not just their own. G.K. Chesterton said, "Every high civilization decays by forgetting obvious things." For society to thrive, we need marriage to thrive. And for marriage to thrive, we must first understand what marriage is. For Focus on the Family, I'm Jim Daly.
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11: The NBA MVP is Oklahoma City's Shai Gilgeous-Alexander for the second straight year. He averaged 31 points a game. The Eastern Conference Finals begin Tuesday with Cleveland at New York. The Cavaliers just eliminated Detroit in a Game 7 road win Sunday night, 125-94. Cavs led by 20 late in the first half. Pistons shot 35% from the floor in the game. Game 1 of the West Finals is Monday, Spurs at Thunder. In the WNBA, among the four games, Indiana over Seattle, 89-78. Caitlin Clark, 21 points, 10 assists. At the PGA Championship, the winner was Aaron Rye by 3 strokes. He shot a final round 65. Denny Hamlin took NASCAR's All-Star race at Dover and the $1 million first prize. Alex Palou earned the pole for Indy next weekend. In Major League Baseball, the Padres were 8-3 winners at Seattle, while the Dodgers won 10-1 at the Angels.
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13: Well, folks are out assessing damage from weekend storms that brought several reported tornadoes. Steve White has more from Howard County.
14: Weekend storms brought tornadoes, high winds, and hail to communities, including St. Lamoury between Grand Island and St. Paul. That's where I'm at today, Howard County. Producers are assessing damage to homes, farmstead, and cropland. Several homes were reportedly damaged, while we've seen power lines and irrigation pivots knocked down by storms as well. I've been out with county road crews as they're cleaning debris from roads, as cattle producers are walking fields and pastures. They tell me they're removing metal and storm debris from those pastures as well as newly emerged cornfields. Officials continue to assess the extent of the damage as cleanup moves forward across the region. I'm Steve White.
13: Thank you, Steve. A few strong to severe storms will be possible again this afternoon for areas mainly south and east of the Tri-Cities. Storms will begin to develop between 3 to 6 p.m. with the final storms clearing out of the area around 9 p.m. The strongest of storms may carry large hail up to size of golf balls, wind gusts up to 60 miles per hour, or even an isolated tornado. Well, there has been little relief at the pump for drivers in the past week. According to AAA, a national average price for a gallon of regular gas hit $4.53 on Friday. That's just a 2-cent drop in the past week, but it's $1.34 higher compared to this time a year ago. Pump prices remain elevated with crude oil prices in the $100 per barrel range. AAA says drivers will face the highest Memorial Day gas prices in 4 years as travelers are expected to hit the road in record numbers for the holiday weekend. For KRVN News, I'm Ellen Simmons.
12: 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K259 DL Burwell. And K253 CS Grand Island.
15: The president could face a new legal fight on the sobriety. Fox News, as the Justice Department announces a compensation fund for people claiming political prosecutions.
16: President Trump and members of his family agreed to drop a lawsuit against the IRS in exchange for the Justice Department creating a $1.7 billion anti-weaponization fund. Acting Attorney General Todd Blanche says the fund sets up a lawful process for victims of lawfare and weaponization. Government watchdogs and Democrats say the fund has little oversight and will benefit friends of the president with meritless claims. The lawsuit against the IRS was filed in response to the leak of tax records by an agency contractor.
15: Fox's Jared Halpern at the White House. Former South Carolina attorney Alec Murdoch is now suing former court clerk Becky Hill, accusing her of tampering with the jury at his murder trial. Last week, the state Supreme Court tossed out the convictions for killing his wife and son, largely over Hill's role. The state does plan to retry Murdoch. a key ruling in the state case against Luigi Mangione, who's accused of killing healthcare executive Brian Thompson in New York City and was arrested days later in Pennsylvania. The judge granting a defense motion to suppress evidence, but not all of it.
17: Mangione was nabbed as he was sitting at the McDonald's, and police officer Christy Wasser looked through his backpack. She found a bullet magazine wrapped in wet underwear and other items. She then took that backpack to the police station, where she found the gun police said was used to kill Thompson. Judge Carroll ruled the search at McDonald's was not legal, and what was found there will not be allowed at the trial. Carroll, though, is allowing what Wasser found in the backpack at the police station. That includes the 9mm gun, silencer, and notebook. Prosecutors call his manifesto, but lawyers say is a diary.
15: Fox's Eric Shawn. Mangione also faces a federal trial, with the New York State trial tentatively set to begin first.

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0: The U.S. Supreme Court rejects appeals from pharmaceutical companies that challenged a law requiring them to negotiate Medicare drug prices.
5: The first deals went into effect this year under a program signed into law by President Biden in 2022 and defended in court by the Trump administration. It directs the federal government to haggle over the cost of some of the more expensive drugs used by older Americans on Medicare. Supreme Court is upholding lower court rulings against pharmaceutical companies. They oppose the law on various legal grounds and argue they're effectively forced to accept take-it-or-leave-it deals.
0: Fox's Chris Foster. There are negotiated prices for 10 drugs this year, with 30 more over the next 2 years. Federal prosecutors just asking a judge to drop fraud and conspiracy charges against one of the world's richest people, Indian billionaire Gautam Adani, who was accused of paying bribes and duping investors in a massive solar project in India. This comes after President Trump suspended enforcement of a U.S. law banning business bribes overseas, and the SEC has announced it's settling a related lawsuit against Adani. Greenland's prime minister tells a U.S. envoy his people are not for sale.
6: Jens Frederik Nielsen says he had a positive and respectful meeting with President Donald Trump's special envoy to Greenland, but the island's prime minister also insists he made it clear that his people will choose their own future. He says he told Louisiana Governor Jeff Landry that Greenlandic people are not for sale. Greenlandic self-determination cannot be negotiated. Prime Minister Nielsen reiterated that he wants to cooperate with the United States. President Trump has repeatedly said the U.S. needs to control Greenland for national security. Jonathan Savage, Fox News.
0: The new Fed chair will be sworn in this Friday at the White House, where an official tells Fox Business President Trump will host the ceremony for Kevin Warsh, who's facing some headwinds from the latest inflation reports. Stocks are turning mixed for now. The Dow's up 40 points, the S&P and the NASDAQ in the red. Elisa Brady, Fox News.
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8: 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John Willis back with you on 880KRVN, and it's time for our Weather Watch brought to you by Downey Drilling Company in Lexington, Kearney, and Garden City, Kansas, and by Minden Exchange Bank and Trust. Right now, we are seeing temperatures here throughout most of our areas in central Nebraska in the mid to upper 40s. As you go into more panhandle locations, temperatures still in the lower 40s, and then seeing some upper 50s and lower 60s in the eastern half of the state. Right now, in northeast Colorado, seeing temperatures in the low 40s. And out in northwest and north central Kansas, temperatures in the upper 40s and seeing some low to mid 50s in more central locations as well. There has been a 95% probability of a tornado watch issuance affected for south central Kansas into southeast Nebraska and northwest Missouri. We have talked about that area with the potential for severe weather here today and a favorable environment for all severe hazards, including very large hail and giant hail, and strong to intense tornadoes will develop through the afternoon. A tornado watch is likely to come up here this afternoon for south central Kansas into southeast Nebraska and to northwest Missouri. So that'll be something to continue to watch as the day goes on. Right now, the temperature in Lexington is

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4: 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Grains are still rallying here at noon, gaining back some of their losses from last week's sell-off after the news of a trade deal made with China that includes $17 billion of agricultural products from the U.S. for each of the next 3 years. That's in addition to the annual 25 million metric tons of soybeans agreed on last October. Corn futures are about 20 cents higher here, though the weekly export inspections were a bit disappointing last week at 1.38 million metric tons, putting year-to-date pace at 128%. And soybeans are up around 38 cents. Weekly exports were range-bound at 483,881 metric tons, with yearly pace at 78%. July corn is up 20 cents at 475 and three quarters. December up 15 and a quarter at 496 and a quarter. July soybeans up 38 and three quarters at 1215 and three quarters. November up 33 at 1203 and three quarters. July Chicago wheat is up 27 and a quarter at 663. September up 26 and a half at 676 and a quarter. July Kansas City wheat is up 14 and a quarter at 702 and a quarter. September up 15 at 712 and a half. June live cattle are up a nickel at 253.95. August down 45, 247.47. August feeders are down 220 at 359.25. September down 250 at 356.67. July lean hogs are down 37 cents at 102.97. August down 72 at 103.42. And class 3 milk for June down 15 at 16.87. 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
7: 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Time for top midday ag news. I'm Steve White, reporting on location today in rural Howard County. Many rural Nebraskans are assessing the damage after these powerful storms brought tornadoes, high winds, and hail over the weekend. The National Weather Service has several preliminary reports of tornadoes. That includes a number in the same area north of Grand Island around the village of St. Labore. We've seen several houses damaged, plus we've observed grain bins wrapped

0: around trees, debris littering pastures, and newly emerged cornfields. Michaela Kofel was grateful to see neighbors step up.
1: Willing to help with either just manually walking fields or showing dump trailers or side-by-sides, we appreciate any help we can get getting this debris moved.
0: Michaela is a former FFA advisor, as students and others come to lend a helping hand. In addition, crews will be out assessing damage so the Weather Service can confirm the tornadoes and magnitude. In other news, the Ag Department is collecting important data. Alex Makovica tells us more.
2: USDA's National Ag Statistics Service is preparing to contact more than 90,000 producers nationwide for its annual June Agriculture Survey that collects key data on crop acreage and grain stocks ahead of the closely watched June 30th report. The agency says strong farmer participation is critical to keeping ag reporting accurate and transparent. The push comes as the USDA faces growing scrutiny over sharp revisions to its 2025 corn acreage estimates that rattled grain markets earlier this year, after January revisions helped push corn prices down more than 5%. At the same time, the USDA has lost more than 20,000 employees department-wide, including about a third of their NAS staff, while farmer participation in USDA surveys has dropped below 50% in recent years.
0: Thanks, Alex. USDA's Animal and Plant Health Inspection Service announces $12 million to fight chronic wasting disease. APHIS says the money will go to governments and universities working to control CWD in both wild and farmed deer and elk. Chronic wasting disease is an infectious, degenerative disease that attacks the brain of affected deer. The challenge is that animals can look healthy until the end stages and transmit the disease before they show symptoms. As Nebraska battles another dangerous wildfire season, rural volunteer firefighters answer the call. Nebraska has nearly 450 all-volunteer fire departments, and many of those firefighters leave farms, feed yards, shops, and co-ops when emergency calls come in. Alliance Fire Chief Troy Shoemaker says rural departments depend heavily on neighbors helping neighbors, and it's the norm now to call for mutual aid.
3: In it that we receive that kind of call for service, we automatically start asking for help, because it's better to have the cavalry start coming and then get there and behind the eight ball than ask for them. You know, Boxview County has two fire departments in it. I mean, we're a county of about 11,000 people, so we rely heavily on Hemming Ford for mutual aid, and that's a 20-minute normal drive.
0: And volunteer firefighters also answering the call during severe weather outbreaks over the weekend. Stay with the Rural Radio Network for more on those storms. And that is a midday check of Ag News. I'm Steve White.
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9: Bryce Duskett on the Rural Radio Network. Today we're just north of Scottsbluff, Nebraska, visiting with area farmer Andy Groskopf. And Andy, I want to talk about some of the challenges you're dealing with this year with the number of acres you'll actually be able to plant. But first, tell me about the operation. What do you guys typically grow here?
10: I farm with my dad just right north of town. We grow corn and dryedible beans, and it's all irrigated. So, and this year we have about 1,000-acre operation, and out of that 1,000, we're farming 60 because it's well-only farm, and they're holding us to it. So now we have to plant those 60 acres of corn.
9: You told me that number over the phone the other day, and it took me a while to really sink in. Out of 1,000 acres, you're going to put 60 in the ground this year.
10: 60 in the ground and hope that the well lasts, you know, without, like, our irrigation ditches running like they should and as early as they should. Like, groundwater issues are going to be a real big problem here in some areas where we live. It just depends on what formation your well is in and things like that.
9: So tell me about this area of the state in particular. You rely a lot on what would be snowpack that just isn't there this year. Tell me about how the irrigation system largely works.
10: Well, it comes out of Wyoming, and you know, most of our snows start in November and December, and it's just been dry, like no winter at all there. So they don't have no water to turn down the river for us to use. They do have some, I'll take that back, but you know, we hear a lot of things like, oh, we got 40 days, and then, oh, we got 20 days. So the whole thing is, we really don't know until it's here, I believe.
9: How early in this year have you been hearing from the irrigation districts that this is going to be a challenge you guys would deal with, or because of that lack of snow, did you know this was on the horizon?
10: The conversation really started about this at the beginning of April. And that's when the conversation got going at Yonce Water Conference. And then we had a director from RMA here explaining how the preventive plant thing works and stuff. And this is a new thing for them as well. You know, preventive plant is for too wet of years, not dry ones. So this is definitely unique.
9: To that point, usually when we're talking about prevent plant acres, we're talking about Minnesota and those areas where it's just, like you point out, too wet. So can you tell us what you've learned about that? Unfortunately, having to brush up on what that means for your area being too dry or not have the irrigation water.
10: Well, we're just learning a lot. Like, we got to do something with this ground, you know, whether we grow cover crops to cover it or we grow forages and stuff, we have to find something that is going to work for us with the limited supply of water that we do have. Or I feel, anyway, with water being short, we need to at least make attempt to irrigate when the water comes. I mean, with the canals not running, usually they run in May and they fill the inland lakes and stuff, and we all see a big difference in our wells around here. You know, it recharges. Well, without that this year, it's going to get pretty tough to live in certain spots.
9: How do you think some of the area businesses, in particular, like the grain elevators and the sugar beet factory, those folks will be impacted because of this?
10: Oh, it's going to be catastrophic to our community. I mean, you talk to people in the fertilizer and chemical business, and they're sending people home, you know, and you talk to the seed people, and they're down significantly, and implement dealers the same way. I mean, it's in our area here, the city of Scottsbluff and stuff relies solely on ag, you know. I mean, you got agriculture and a hospital here. That's our two economic generators.
9: That's Andy Groskopf, farmer from Scottsbluff, Nebraska, joining us as we're catching up with him here in the shop. I'm Bryce Duskett reporting for the Rural Radio Network.
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4: It is 12:24 on this Monday, May 18th. John Willis back with you on 880KRVN, and it is time for our midday check of sports. Jason Jorgensen with me here in our KRVN studios in Lexington. And Jason, we're seeing the weather affect certain events around the state.
14: Not a great day for golf. In Class A, the A2 at Lake Maloney in North Platte, they pushed that back a day. In Class C, the C2 at Quail Run in Columbus, and the C3 at Battle Creek. Those have also been pushed back to tomorrow. The C5 at Crandall Creek at Ogallala, they will now try to get that played on Wednesday. The D4 out here at Lakeside at Johnson Lake, Dales also pushed that back to Tuesday. Well, the Nebraska's pitching was certainly the difference over the weekend as the Husker softball team moved on through regional plays. They were able to shut out Grand Canyon again yesterday, 1-0. The Huskers move on to the Super Regionals for a second consecutive year, and they'll actually host for the first time ever. They'll begin things on Thursday night at 8 against Oklahoma State. Jordy Fromm, who is one of the stars of the weekend, says getting to play in Lincoln is a plus.
15: Well, we went to Super Regionals last year, so this will be the second time with Nebraska. But to do it at home in Lincoln, that's something we've never done. So everybody's just so excited. It's a blessing to wrap up a high-emotion weekend like this and be able to wake up in our own beds tomorrow morning and have a whole week at home and not have to get ready to travel. And all we have to do is prepare. So it's huge. We're excited.
14: Now, Nebraska and Oklahoma State, they're no strangers to one another. They split back in the non-conference portion of the season. Their third game was weathered out. With the win yesterday, the Huskers improved to 49-6 on the year, extend their winning streak to 24 games. That is the longest winning streak in program history. We'll have Thursday night's matchup at 8 right here on 880 KRVN. Not an expert, but I was a little surprised Nebraska had as much trouble as they had scoring over the weekend. I would have thought those games wouldn't have been so tight.
4: I think that's the one concern you maybe feel headed into this week. You obviously know that the pitching staff with Jordy and Alexis Jensen is just top tier in the country, but you'd like to see some more runs be scored, especially against Oklahoma State, because you know they'll put some pressure.
14: Oh, yeah, so it should be fun. Best of three series once again starts Thursday night. Husker baseball team claimed the number 2 seed in this week's Big Ten baseball tournament. Huskers finished the regular season strong, and head coach Will Bolt was glad to see his bunch bounce back.
16: Again, let's rewind to that Sunday, when we got our tails kicked in Columbus. We had a decision to make, and collectively the message was that, you know, this team, this group, we finish because, you know, we're winners and we're tough, and, you know, that's what we did. I mean, to pull ourselves up by the bootstraps and go 7-0 after Ohio State, to finish the way that we did.
14: Bolt made his comments on the Huskers radio network. The second-seeded Huskers now have a bit of a break. They won't play again until the quarterfinal round on Friday at 5. This tournament is single elimination. Of course, we'll have the matchup for you Friday here on 880 KRVN. You know who's the happiest that Nebraska's in the Big Ten tournament? That would be the concessionaires there at Charles Schwab Field.
4: You know, that's where a lot of the fan base for the Big Ten tournament usually comes from. Those last couple of years when they were winning those Big Ten tournament championships, they were packing that place.
14: Yep, and Big Ten baseball should stay in Omaha.
4: Yes, yeah.
14: We'll see if it does, but we know it's there this week. Mm-hmm. That is a look at sports. For more, you can find it anytime at krvn.com.
4: Thanks, Jason.

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3: Well, folks are out assessing damage from weekend storms that brought several reported tornadoes. Steve White has more from Howard County.
4: Weekend storms brought tornadoes, high winds, and hail to communities, including St. Laborie between Grand Island and St. Paul. That's where I'm at today, Howard County. Producers are assessing damage to homes, farmstead, and cropland. Several homes were reportedly damaged, while we've seen power lines and irrigation pivots knocked down by storms as well. I've been out with county road crews as they're cleaning debris from roads, as cattle producers are walking fields and pastures. They tell me they're removing metal and storm debris from those pastures as well as newly emerged cornfields. Officials continue to assess the extent of the damage as cleanup moves forward across the region. I'm Steve White.
3: Thank you, Steve. Well, Barb Bierman Beatty, a veteran reporter and photographer who worked for Cozad, Norfolk, North Platte, and Lexington newspapers, then went on to be a correspondent for the Midwest Messenger and other publications, is the 2026 inductee into the Marian Anderson, Nebraska Women Journalists Hall of Fame, honored April 25th. Ceremonies were conducted during the Nebraska Press Women's Spring Convention Banquet at Country Inn and Suites in Lincoln. Beatty, who passed away in 2025, grew up on a farm and graduated from Battle Creek High School, going on to earn a degree in home economics and journalism from the University of Nebraska-Lincoln. She began her journalism career with the Tri-City Tribune in Cozad, then worked in Norfolk before marrying Don Beatty and living with him on their Lexington area farm. She continued to work for area newspapers and volunteered with many area organizations throughout her life. Among the groups that benefited from her expertise were the Nebraska Rural Radio Foundation and the Nebraska Sesquicentennial Commission. She was the only reporter invited on the Nebraska Governor's trade mission to Germany in 2019 and was invited into Nebraska Hall of Ag Achievement membership in 2022. Her writing and photos appeared in more than a dozen publications. Nebraska Press Women formed the Marian Anderson Nebraska Women Journalists Hall of Fame in 2011 with six women in the inaugural class. There are now 38 women in the hall. The purpose of this Hall of Fame is to recognize working women journalists who, through talent, initiative, intelligence, persistence, and stamina, have made a difference for the profession, for their communities, and for those who follow in their footsteps. The Hall of Fame is housed in the UNL College of Journalism and Mass Communications in Anderson Hall. Well, Union Pacific's historic Big Boy number 4014 steam locomotive is set to travel across Nebraska later this month as part of a nationwide tour marking America's 250th anniversary, with multiple whistle stops across the state and several high-profile viewing opportunities for the public. Nebraska whistle stops include May 25th in Kimball from 1 to 1:30, May 26th in Ogallala from 12 to 12:30 p.m., May 28th includes four stops, one in Gothenburg at 10:30 a.m., Overton at noon, Kearney at 1:15, and Grand Island at 3:15. Then on May 29th, it'll be in Columbus at 11:15. For KRVN News, I'm Ellen Simmons.
5: Bye. Fox News. I'm Therese Crowley. Telltale evidence will be admitted in the murder trial of Luigi Mangione, charged with gunning down UnitedHealthcare CEO Brian Thompson.
6: The key piece of evidence, the alleged murder weapon, will be allowed in, but the judge threw out other evidence against Luigi Mangione.
5: Fox's Eric Sean says the gun, the silencer, and Mangione's red diary will all be admitted at his state murder trial. President Trump urging Iran to come back to the table fast before there's nothing left. U.S. officials say President Trump wants a deal to end the war, but military strikes are back on the table over Iran's repeated refusal to give up its nuclear options. Planet Earth in a close call with an asteroid. Asteroid 2026 JH2 hurtles past just 56,000 miles away. That's one quarter the distance of the moon. 523 Eastern. See it at Virtual Telescope. 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
8: 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Cherry County takes the number one spot with 166,000 cows. 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
1: 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John Willis back with you on 880 KRVN, and it's time for our KRVN Weather Watch. 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Right now, the temperature in central Nebraska, mainly in the mid to upper 40s. We are seeing some more low to mid 40s out in the Nebraska Panhandle. Then pretty warm temperatures out in the eastern half of the state, upper 50s and lower 60s. And as you go into southeastern parts of Nebraska and northeastern parts of Kansas, temperatures in the low to mid 70s. Out of northeast Colorado, temperatures are in the low 40s, seeing some mid to upper 40s in northwest Kansas, and then into the low to mid 50s as you move your way into more central locations of Kansas. So with all the weather activity that is happening, we are seeing a wide variety of temperatures here this afternoon. In central Nebraska today, it is breezy and cloudy with a chance of showers in the afternoon. Much cooler with highs in the lower 50s and northeast winds 15 to 25 with gusts around 30 miles an hour. The chance of showers is at 60%. Tonight is brisk, cloudy with a 40% chance of showers in the evening, then partly cloudy after midnight. Lows are in the mid-30s and north winds 15 to 25 with gusts around 40 miles an hour. Behind a cold front, highs today are mostly in the upper 40s to the 50s ahead of the front. Areas from central Kansas to eastern Nebraska see highs in the 60s to mid-70s. As low pressure lifts northeast from north-central Kansas to Iowa, rain and thunderstorms remain possible through this evening. Storms could be severe late this afternoon through the evening for eastern Nebraska to central and eastern Kansas. The highest chance of severe weather is from the southeast corner of Nebraska to Salina and Wichita, where there's a moderate risk, which is a level 4 of 5. Lows tonight drop into the 30s, even as low as the mid to upper 20s in parts of the Panhandle. Highs then warm into the 60s tomorrow through Thursday. In northwest and north-central Kansas, today it is cloudy with a chance of showers this afternoon. Highs in the mid-50s and northeast winds 10 to 20 miles an hour and gusts up to 40 this afternoon. Chance of rain is at 50%. Tonight is mostly cloudy with a chance of rain showers in the evening. Breezy with lows in the lower 30s and north winds 15 to 25, chance of rain at 40%. Tuesday, partly cloudy in the morning, then clearing and highs in the lower 60s. In northeast Colorado today, showers in the afternoon and highs in the mid to upper 40s. Northeast winds 15 to 25 with gusts up to 35 miles an hour. Tonight, mostly cloudy and lows in the lower 30s and north winds 15 to 25 with gusts up to 35 miles per hour in the evening. Tuesday's partly cloudy, highs in the mid 50s to lower 60s. Right now, Lexington 46 degrees with some mist. Right now, the winds are blowing out of the northeast at 16 miles an hour. 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
4: 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July corn is up 20 and 3 quarters at 476 and a half. December up 16 at 497. July soybeans are up 39 at 1216. November up 32 and a half at 1203 and a quarter. July Chicago wheat up 29 and 3 quarters at 665 and a half. September up 29 and a quarter at 679. July Kansas City wheat is up 16 and a half at 704 and a half. September up 17 and a quarter at 714 and 3 quarters. June live cattle are down 37 cents at 253.52. August down 87 at 247.05. August feeders are down 307 at 358.37. September down 342 at 355.75. And July lean hogs are down 40 cents at 102.95. August down 75 at 103.40. 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
4: 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Show lists this week are lighter in Texas and mostly steady in Kansas, Nebraska, and Colorado. Last week, northern dress cattle traded at mostly $4.10 to $4.15, which is $7 to $12 higher than the week before. And southern live cattle traded at mostly $2.60 to $2.63, which is $3 to $5 higher. Box beef prices are higher today with choice up 267 at 391.92, select up 81 at 390.06 with a movement of 41 loads. Hog prices are unavailable today because of confidentiality, but we can see that 187 head have traded and the week's 5-day rolling average now sits at 94.50. Pork cutouts totaled 148 loads, and cutout values are up $1.64 at $99.20. That's a look at your cash livestock trade here on the Rural Radio Network.
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11: An active weather weekend. I'm Alex Makovica on the Rural Radio Network, and joining us to break it down is Nebraska Extension's Eric Hunt, who joins us every Monday. And boy, Eric, we've got some things to talk about this morning. A lot happening over the weekend as you see it. Kind of what stands out to you?
12: Well, probably a couple of things. Probably I'll start with the good. The good is that most of the southern and eastern sections of state got some very needed precipitation in the last 48 to 72 hours. I actually, significant chunks of south central and southeastern Nebraska picked up between 2 and 4 inches of rain since between Saturday afternoon and last night. So I think for particularly for anybody rain fed in south central Nebraska, that might have been a crop saving rain. Further east, I don't know if it was literally crop saving rain, but certainly it was very, very beneficial moisture. Now, some of that did come too hard Saturday night, but we did have a kind of a long period where we just had kind of a moderate, steady rain. And my wife and I were at the Lead Lodge on Saturday night and then driving back to Lincoln Sunday morning. Did notice some fields of standing water. And by and large, it looked like a lot of that went in the ground. So, I mean, I think for a lot of people, you got some moisture that you absolutely needed and you're going to get to keep for a little bit. The bad news is we had a lot of severe weather reports the last couple of days. Starting Saturday, we had a lot of hail reports, particularly closer to Kansas border, extending northward up to about the Platte River. And then again yesterday, kind of some of the same areas also had wind and hail reports. There seemed like there were more wind reports than hail reports yesterday. We definitely had some areas with 60 to 70 mile per hour winds.
11: Okay, this brings up the ever-present question that everybody's wondering about, and we've seen the graphic kind of floating around how much rain it will take to get out of drought. What improvement, I mean, I know totals varied coast to coast, but what improvement do you see here this week, and is it meaningful to last for a little while?
12: I definitely think we are going to see some improvements, particularly southeastern, probably portions of south central Nebraska. We'll certainly see a one category improvement in the drought monitor this week, just given the rain. And I would say that just given that we did pick up multiple rounds of precipitation for a lot of us, with at least some portion of that actually being a very useful steady rain, I think the moisture is truly meaningful. The other good news is that I don't think the faucet is going to shut off for at least a little while. I don't think we're looking at just days and days of it raining consecutively, but we are looking at multiple chances of rain in the next 7 to 10 days, probably the next 2 weeks. Pattern does look to remain active. So if you didn't pick up moisture, which, again, there's a lot of north central and western section state that it really did not pick up nearly as much as we would have probably have liked in the last 48 hours. But there's going to be chances for some moisture in those places, too, here the next couple of weeks. But, yeah, I would certainly anticipate seeing some changes on the drought monitor this week, particularly southern, probably particularly the south central, east central, southeastern corridors. I think definitely going to see some improvements where we did see the 3 to 4 and in some cases over 5 inches of rain. And I think by the time we get toward tomorrow morning, my guess is there's probably going to be portions of the southeastern port state that will probably have picked up over 6 inches of rain from this. You know, again, hopefully we get some moisture in the Panhandle day. We picked up just a little bit out there over the weekend. But really, the areas of the state that we really needed the rain the most did not pick up the bulk of the precipitation. Parts of southwestern Nebraska did pick up between a half inch and an inch. So I think we might see a couple of areas of improvements out there as well. But I think by and large, the areas with improvement are going to be focused east of Highway 183.
11: Okay. Obviously, portions of winter wheat country here in Nebraska, like you mentioned, did not pick up what we were hoping. But those areas that did, is that crop too far gone? Did that help at all?
12: Oh, boy, that's a great question. I would guess, I think the crop is a little better in the southwestern portion of the state. So it's very possible that the rain that did come, particularly if it was on the order of 3/4 inch to 1 inch, may have helped it some or maybe even quite a bit. My understanding is the wheat, dry land wheat in the southern panhandle was already pretty much done for. And I think late last week with those warm temperatures and just insanely low dew points might have done it in. It's possible it might have been useful for some out there, but my understanding is just talking to some of the educators that cover that portion of state is it was already basically done for. As we get to the southeastern portion of state, I go, and there's not a lot of wheat in southeast Nebraska anymore. That wheat was generally in a little bit better shape, and I think it's very possible this was actually very meaningful for it. Probably might have been just a little too late for it to make a huge difference in the yield, but it might certainly make some difference. And the good news is we are going to see some additional chances of moisture in areas where we do have wheat, at least along the Kansas border. So I think there's a chance we see those yield numbers maybe come back up a little bit, but it's still going to be a pretty rough year for winter wheat in the state, I think. And if you look at winter wheat across the country, the majority of the winter wheat is in either in a pretty bad form of drought or even areas where you didn't have drought, like say, like there's some winter wheat in Michigan. they had so much moisture earlier this spring, and then they had a kind of a late frost on it. So, I mean, I don't know that it's necessarily the best shape either. So we've had a rough year for wheat.
11: Yeah, most definitely. All right, that's Nebraska Extension's Eric Hunt joining us, as he does every Monday here on the Rural Radio Network. Eric, thanks so much.
12: Thanks, Alex.
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20: The S&P 500 and NASDAQ Composite fell on Monday after a record-setting week as traders monitored oil prices and bond yields while awaiting further developments with the conflict in the Middle East. With the Business Report, I'm Bob Brogan. According to CNBC, the broad market index dropped 0.2%, while the tech-heavy NASDAQ slid 0.7%. The Dow Jones Industrial Average traded up 67 points. Oil prices were higher at midday. West Texas Intermediate futures climbed 0.5% to trade above $105 per barrel, while Brent crude traded up 0.5% to around $109 a barrel. Those moves come during a delicate time for stocks. The S&P 500 and NASDAQ hit fresh record highs last week, while the Dow briefly reclaimed the 50,000 level. However, the major averages suffered a setback Friday as sovereign bond yields around the world rose. The U.S. 30-year Treasury bond yield hit its highest level in around a year. It was last little changed alongside the 10-year Treasury yield. In the UK, the 30-year gilt yield had scaled to levels not seen since the late 1990s, along with long-dated Japanese bond yields. Tech stocks, which had been leading the market to record highs, got battered by the spike in yields. The NASDAQ 100 index dropped 1.5% on Friday, marking its worst one-day performance since March 27th. Tensions are still high between Iran and the U.S., keeping oil prices elevated as the path forward for the conflict remains unclear. On Sunday, President Donald Trump said Iran had to get moving or there won't be anything left. Peace negotiations between both countries have been deadlocked, as Axios reported that Iran has sent an updated peace proposal, but the U.S. considers it still inadequate for a deal. With the Business Report, I'm Bob Brogan.
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21: The NBA MVP is Oklahoma City's Shai Gilgeous-Alexander for the second straight year. He averaged 31 points a game. The Eastern Conference Finals begin Tuesday with Cleveland at New York. The Cavaliers just eliminated Detroit in a Game 7 road win Sunday night, 125-94. Cavs led by 20 late in the first half. Pistons shot 35% from the floor in the game. Game 1 of the West Finals is Monday, Spurs at Thunder. In the WNBA, among the four games, Indiana over Seattle, 89-78. Caitlin Clark, 21 points, 10 assists. At the PGA Championship, the winner was Aaron Rye by 3 strokes. He shot a final round 65. Denny Hamlin took NASCAR's All-Star race at Dover and the $1 million first prize. Alex Palou earned the pole for Indy next weekend. In Major League Baseball, the Padres were 8-3 winners at Seattle, while the Dodgers won 10-1 at the Angels.
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11: The 2026 Cattlemen's Ball of Nebraska is June 5th through the 6th and will be hosted by the Howdy and Linda Benjamin and the Levi and Bobby Joe Metzer-Smith families 10 miles north of Cozad on the Benjamin Ranch. Pam Wright is chairman of the General Store, which will feature about 25 vendors.

0: Vendors, many of whom donate outfits and items used by participants in the style show, which remains a highlight of the ball.
1: So the fashion show is pretty unique. It takes cancer survivors from the community, and we gave the list of the boutiques that are going to be a part of the general store this year for 2026. And we are getting those cancer survivors lined up with certain boutiques so that they can show their style and their fashion too during the fashion show.
0: Tickets for the Cattleman's Ball are available to purchase online or in person until May 20th. 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You can purchase your tickets or find more information on cattlemansball.com or in person at Waypoint Bank in Cozad. 90% of the profits benefit the Fred and Pamela Buffett Cancer Center across Nebraska, with 10% donated back to local communities' health and wellness programs. Well, a huge tornado churned through farmland near St. Laborie yesterday as severe storms swept across central parts of the state. The twister moved across open fields amid tornado and severe thunderstorm warnings. The National Weather Service warned of dangerous conditions, including baseball-sized hail and wind gusts reaching 70 miles per hour. Storms intensified across the region. Two homes near St. Laborie sustained heavy damage from a tornado that passed through the area early Sunday evening. The tornado was confirmed around 5:30 p.m. KSMB reports the houses were located near 7th and Denton Road north of St. Laborie. No injuries were reported. For KRVN News, I'm Ellen Simmons.
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4: This is a Fox News alert. Elon Musk loses in court. Lisa Brady. A jury in California just siding with OpenAI in a court fight with Musk, who accused CEO Sam Altman of straying from the initial charitable mission of the company when Musk was a co-founder and investor. The jury finding Altman not liable on a technicality that Musk waited too long to sue.
5: So this all breaks down into what Musk says he wasn't aware of, that OpenAI says he did know. The whole point of this trial is that Musk says he did not know that OpenAI would go from a nonprofit to a for-profit company. We know in Altman's testimony, which was probably the biggest name to happen just last week, he talked about meetings that happened at Tesla's headquarters, where Musk fully knew that they wanted to go for profit. They said that they showed him term sheets and he had no objections. So it's these details that are playing into, well, when did these things happen and does he have the right to sue?
4: Fox Business's Kelly Saberi. Again, the jury just finding Musk no longer had that right. Also just in, a defense team plays offense. Attorneys for former South Carolina attorney Alec Murdoch are now suing former court clerk Becky Hill, accusing her of tampering with the jury, days after Murdoch's murder convictions and the killings of his wife and son were tossed out by the state Supreme Court.
6: With the South Carolina Supreme Court's ruling, it has been adjudged as a matter of state law that she deprived Alec of his constitutional rights, deprived him of a right to a fair trial, and as a result, we've got to do it all over again, which nobody wants to do.
4: Defense attorney Jim Griffin also telling reporters Murdoch is grateful to no longer be a convicted murderer. The state does plan to retry him, and he remains behind bars for financial crimes. Hill was never charged with jury tampering, but admitted using her position for personal gain. America is listening to Fox News.
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11: 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Online health questions required.
4: The accused killer of United Healthcare executive Brian Thompson gets a split decision from a judge in his New York murder case, ruling that evidence taken from Luigi Mangione's backpack during an initial search at a McDonald's restaurant cannot be used as evidence. However, the judge will allow evidence seized during a later search at the police station, including a gun, prosecutors say is the murder weapon. Mangione also faces federal charges. An Arkansas man accused of threatening an attack over fears of another public health lockdown now faces prosecution.
10: Sheriff's deputies in Marion County, Arkansas, say 20-year-old Aaron Keith Bynum will face terrorism charges for allegedly threatening a mass shooting at a Walmart. Bynum's arrest stems from a threat made on an online gaming platform purportedly by him, promising to commit such an act should the country be put under lockdown orders again due to the ongoing outbreak of hantavirus among cruise ship passengers. Another player on the game platform reported the threat to the FBI, which in turn alerted the Marion Sheriff's Office. Eben Brown, Fox News.
4: The U.S. has new travel restrictions in place for people who've been in countries most affected by an Ebola outbreak in Central and East Africa.
11: Travelers arriving from Ebola-affected areas are subject to enhanced screening and monitoring. Those without a U.S. passport may be turned away if they've been in the Democratic Republic of Congo, South Sudan, or Uganda in the last 21 days. The Centers for Disease Control and Prevention orders effective immediately for the next 30 days. It says the immediate risk to the general American public is low, but that it'll be ramping up tracing, testing, and hospital readiness nationwide as a precaution and continue to send personnel to support outbreak containment operations in affected regions.
4: Fox's Chris Foster. Efforts are ongoing to bring home several Americans possibly exposed to the virus while working for a nonprofit in Congo, where a group tells Fox News now that one of its medical missionaries has tested positive for Ebola. And Lisa Brady, Fox News.
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14: John Willis back with you on 880 KRVN on this Monday, May 18th. It is time for our KRVN weather watch. Right now we are seeing most temperatures here throughout our listening area in the mid to upper 40s here in central Nebraska. As you go out into the Nebraska Panhandle, temperatures are still more in the low 40s, and then out in the eastern half of the state seeing more upper 50s and lower 60s. Northeast Colorado seeing temperatures in the low to mid 40s, seeing some mid to upper 40s out in northwest Kansas, and then in the central part of Kansas seeing temperatures in the mid 50s. The one place we are seeing some pretty warm temperatures are right along the northeast corner of Kansas and the southeast corner of Nebraska, where temperatures are in the low to mid 70s. Now, we did just get this coming through. There is a tornado watch that has been issued for portions of northeast Nebraska and, southeast Nebraska and northeast Kansas. That is effective this Monday afternoon until 8 p.m. Several tornadoes and a few intense tornadoes are likely. Scattered large hail and isolated very large hail events to 3 inches in diameter likely, and scattered damaging wind gusts to 70 miles per hour likely. Again, this is for portions of southeast Nebraska and at northeast Kansas. Are already seeing a little bit of hail being reported down in Kansas around the Belleville, Beloit, and Concordia area. So some things starting to develop out in the northeast portion of Kansas. Central Nebraska today is breezy and cloudy with a chance of showers in the afternoon and much cooler with highs in the lower 50s. Northeast winds of 15 to 25 with gusts up to 30 miles an hour, and that chance of showers is at 60%. Tonight is brisk and cloudy with a 40% chance of showers in the evening, then partly cloudy after midnight. Lows are in the mid-30s and north winds 15 to 25 with gusts to around 40 miles an hour. Tuesday is partly cloudy in the morning, then becoming sunny and warmer, highs in the lower 60s. And north winds 10 to 15 with gusts to around 30 miles an hour. Behind a cold front, highs today are mostly in the upper 40s to the 50s, and ahead of the front, areas from central Kansas to eastern Nebraska see highs in the 60s to mid-70s. It is 1:08 here on this Monday, May 18th. John Willis with you here on 880 KRVN. And as low pressure lifts northeast, rain and thunderstorms do remain possible through this evening. Storms could be severe late this afternoon through this evening for eastern Nebraska to central and eastern Kansas. The highest chance of severe weather is from the southeast corner of Nebraska to Salina and Wichita, where there's a moderate risk, a level 4 of 5. Lows tonight drop into the 30s, even as low as the mid to upper 20s in parts of the panhandle.

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2: 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And we'll end the day higher in the grain markets after a sharp rally here today. The bounce comes off the heels of the trade summit with China, where a deal was reached that includes $17 billion worth of ag business. That's in addition to the 25 million metric tons of soybeans discussed in October. China is expected to lift the 10 to 15% tariffs on U.S. ag goods, and funds have reportedly bought as much as 30,000 corn contracts, along with 16,000 beans, 7,000 bean oil, and 5,000 meal. They're also covering their short Chicago wheat with an estimated 8,000 contracts today. And rumors are also floating around that China is seeking offers on U.S. sorghum. July corn is up 22 and a quarter at 478. December up 17 and a half at 498 and a half. July soybeans up 37 and three quarters at 1214 and three quarters. November up 31 and a half at 1202 and a quarter. July Chicago wheat is up 28 at 663 and three quarters. September up 27 and a quarter at 677. July Kansas City wheat up 14 and a half at 702 and a half. September up 15 and a half at 713. July soybean meal up 130 at 335.60. July bean oil up 179 at 75.67. June live cattle are down 52 cents at 253.37. August down 77 at 247.15. August feeders are down 260 at 358.85. September down 297 at 356.20. July lean hogs are down 60 cents at 102.75. And Class 3 milk for June down 9 at 16.93 here on the Rural Radio Network.
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2: 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It's time now for a check of our closing livestock markets with David Erickson of Ag Optimus in Akron, Iowa. And David, looks like we're going to start the week to the downside here in the cattle complex. Tell me what you made of today's trade.
5: Yeah, Lacey, the cattle market started off the day pretty strong, but I would say that it kind of limped to the finish line with live cattle steady to just a touch lower, while the feeder cattle had a much softer tone throughout the day. Average cash in Nebraska was reported at 263.72, which would be about 473 points higher than a week ago. It'll be interesting to see what this week brings on the cash front, but over the past 3 weeks, we've tacked on more than $16 per hundredweight on the negotiated trade. The volume was much lighter this week compared with the week prior, especially when you consider the five area was pegged just shy of 76,000 head traded compared with 92,000 a week prior. Show list, according to Cattle Facts, were reported today. Texas down 262 head, Kansas up 8,300 head, and Nebraska and Colorado up just a little bit as well. The boxes are really going to be the big question, and if the packer can get a little momentum going and, you know, kind of dampen these margins down a little bit, or the morning print was a little bit

0: higher. If we get a stronger cash trade, I would say that we probably will rebound, but a lot of week left, and we'll just have to wait and see. The biggest thing on the feeder side of things is that we did get an announcement out of the Chinese summit, and that kind of sent the corn and the soybean prices higher, and that really put the pressure on the feeder cattle overall, with corn being up 20. Really was kind of a wet blanket over the feeder cattle market.
1: 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That again is Dave Erickson of Ag Optimist joining us here on the Rural Radio Network.
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7: Any rural Nebraskans are assessing the damage after these powerful storms brought tornadoes, high winds, and hail over the weekend. Michaela Colfold was grateful to see neighbors step up.
8: Your family farms and runs some cows around here, right?
9: Yes, we have a quarter right east of the damage, as well as two more quarters even farther east that a shelter belt got shredded through. There's quite a bit of damage here, right east of here. And some cow-calf pairs still in the field, as well as the newly planted corn acres that debris just everywhere.
8: I don't know how many of these I've seen, but it still never ceases to amaze me when you just see, you know, like a grain bin that just wrapped around a tree.
9: Absolutely. 2 years ago, actually up north at our house near Wolbach, we had a neighbor, their farm site got destroyed as well. So it's sad to see. This is the second time I've seen it in 2 years, and I definitely don't want this to be a common occurrence, but it seems like it is.
8: And we're only a couple years removed from 2019, when I basically felt like all of Howard County was underwater.
9: Absolutely. Year. It's been devastating the last 10 years.
8: Yeah. I mean, and a couple of floods before that, a couple after that.
9: Yes.
8: County road guys have, earned their paychecks.
9: Absolutely.
8: Decade, haven't they?
9: We definitely appreciate them coming out to help clean up the county areas and anything able that they're willing to help with.
8: The neat thing that we always see in situations like this, when people show up with side-by-sides and pickups and work gloves and tools, and they get to work, right?
9: Yes. I'm so thankful for those people reaching out to me on Facebook and phone call, willing to help with either just manually walking fields or showing dump trailers or side-by-sides. We appreciate any help we can get getting this debris moved.
8: And have people like Tim Shear, past corn board. You've probably got former students from your time as an ag teacher. I mean,
9: I've had numerous FFA chapters reach out. They're willing to come out to help volunteer, neighbors, you name it. We're all so thankful for their generosity.
8: And that's the neat thing. Nobody wants to see something like this. But you know that neighbors, and I use the term neighbor pretty loosely because it could be from miles away, but they're all neighbors, aren't they?
9: Absolutely. There's people coming in from miles around, and we greatly appreciate their help.
8: Were you around when the storms were going through?
9: No, we were at our home by Wallback when the storm was getting through.
8: Yes. Your folks live around here, don't they?
9: This is my parents' farm. The feedlot is just less than a mile north of here. The first phone call we got was baseball-sized hail coming through. Then we saw the tornado report. Especially the location, it's like, oh no, we were really hoping the feedlot didn't get hit because that would be even more devastating. But this is also devastating, especially for these families here that lost their homes.
8: But I mean, I see lots of fence lying down. I see any pivots. I mean, what kinds of things all are you seeing around here?
9: The fence lines are destroyed. Pivots are destroyed. It's not just our pivots. There's even pivots west of here that are friends of ours, neighbors of ours. And then as well as east, there's just a huge line, wide line that many crops and pivots are destroyed, as well as shelter belts and fence lines.
8: Yeah. I mean, it's the kind of thing you just don't recover from overnight, do you?
9: Correct. Yeah.
8: I mean, it's
9: take years.
8: But like you said, the nice thing is you got people out here. They're pulling chunks of whatever metal and wood. And
9: yes,
8: they're going to be walking these fields and giving you a hand, right?
9: Yes, absolutely. We greatly appreciate that.
8: At a time like this, people show up and help, and that's what kind of warms your heart.
9: Absolutely,
8: right?
9: Yes.
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15: Shoes can be enough to drive me crazy until I let them fill my heart. This is The Good Life. I'm Lacey Shippey. The beginning of a new season and schedule has started. All four kids are home now, and so we took the weekend to clean and prepare the house for the first full week of everyone's summer break. I probably ran the dishwasher 3 times yesterday and wiped the table clean just as much, and the laundry we did, would probably be shameful if we laid it out all together. But the one thing that had to be accomplished before we go running full steam ahead into summer with baseball, t-ball, work, and play was a thorough shoe inventory. I was tired of never being able to find the right shoes for the right kid as we were rushing about and kicking the insane number of boots out of my way each time I passed through our back porch. I looked at each child, besides the tiny one who was sleeping, and I told them to bring me each and every shoe that they owned. From their room, their closets, the back porch, the garage, wherever the shoes were living, I wanted them brought to the living room for inspection. And off they went. What happened next can best be described as a pilgrimage, as shoes arrived pair by pair into the living room. At first, it was the usual suspects. Cowboy boots that they wear daily, the tennis shoes they'd brought home from school gym class, and the shoes they wear to church. But then they continued to come, and kept coming, and kept coming. Like one of the biblical plagues, the shoes took over. There were slippers, sneakers, more boots, and shoes I didn't even recognize. I won't lie and say that it wasn't slightly embarrassing, the amount of footwear that lay in a heap on the living room floor. After the initial shock, I put them to work. They tried on each and every pair so that we could evaluate its fit and condition. We made a keep pile, a toss pile, a donate pile, and a swap pile, where shoes would go if they were able to be passed down to the next child once they fit. At the end of it all, we had substantially cut the shoe collections, and they were returned to their homes neatly. My husband looked at me wide-eyed and made a comment about having too many shoes or too many kids. And some days, it may feel that way. But then I make myself think about the days when those shoes will be gone. When the back porch will feel so empty and clean, and the little feet who dropped those shoes will have grown up and left to put their shoes away somewhere else. And after considering what life would look like without that disaster of shoes, I felt blessed by the mess. I'm Lacey Shippey with The Good Life.
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18: I'm Maria Bartiromo, and this is the Fox Business Report. A choppy trading session with stocks mixed as worries about war-stoked inflation mount. In the meantime, oil prices continue to spike, with West Texas Intermediate crude hovering around $106 a barrel, while Brent crude, the international benchmark, is back over $110. Treasury yields have stabilized after closing at their highest levels in more than a year on Friday. Tech is the worst performing sector and dragging the tech-heavy NASDAQ lower. And investors are awaiting earnings from big box retailers this week, including Walmart and Target, and AI darling NVIDIA on Wednesday. And a jury reaching a verdict in Elon Musk's lawsuit against OpenAI and found that its CEO Sam Altman is not liable to Musk for straying from its charitable mission because Musk waited too long to sue. That's your Fox Business Report. I'm Hillary Barsky, invested in you.
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21: Powerful storms that swept across central Nebraska left a trail of destruction in parts of Howard County and surrounding areas. A tornado touched down just north of St. Laborie near Denton Road and 7th Avenue in Howard County on Sunday evening, causing extensive structural damage. Howard County officials reported multiple homes were heavily damaged or destroyed. High winds also overturned center pivots and downed multiple power lines. Michaela Kofel is a former FFA advisor at St. Paul. Her family has cow-calf feedlot and crop ground in the area. It was some of their pasture and calving ground that was hit.
9: We were at our home by a wall back when the storm came through. This is my parents' farm. The feedlot is just less than a mile north of here. The first phone call we got was baseball-sized hail coming through. Then we saw the tornado report. Especially the location, it's like, oh no, we were really hoping the feedlot didn't get hit because that would be even more devastating. But this is also devastating, especially for these families here that lost their homes.
21: Miraculously, no injuries were reported, though several residents were briefly trapped in their homes and had to be safely evacuated. County road crews worked throughout this morning clearing debris from roadways as cattle producers walked damaged pastures and crop ground, removing scattered debris. Twisted grain bins could be seen wrapped around trees while pieces of metal and insulation littered nearby cornfields. Well, the Dawson County Sheriff's Foundation has been established to help support first responders and community organizations in the county through funding for training, education, and essential equipment. Sergeant Adam Wackler says the foundation also wants to help with first responder recognition.
22: We live in a great community that is always, you know, we run into people every day that thank us, that won't let us buy our own lunch, that do things like that, but you know, as agencies, as first responding agencies, you know, I think that it's important that we really do go out of our way to recognize all of our first responders, fire, EMS, and law enforcement. Recognizing first responders, it really counteracts directly the high stress situations that our first responders are put in on a daily or weekly basis.
21: Wackler says other goals for the foundation include helping community organizations, providing scholarships, and to help create a Dawson County training facility. For more information, follow the Dawson County Sheriff's Foundation on Facebook. Well, there's been little relief at the pump for drivers in the past week. According to AAA, the national average price for a gallon of regular gas hit $4.53 on Friday. That's just a 2-cent drop in the past week, but it's $1.34 higher compared to this time a year ago. Pump prices remain elevated with crude oil prices in the $100 per barrel range. AAA says drivers will face the highest Memorial Day gas prices in 4 years as travelers are expected to hit the road in record numbers for the holiday weekend. In Nebraska, the average price of regular rose 6 cents in the past week to $4.15 on Friday. That's a 52-cent increase from last month and $1.15 higher compared to this time last year. You can find more news at KRVN.com. I'm Ellen Simmons.
23: Fox News, I'm John Saucier. A federal jury siding with OpenAI and its top executives in a feud with Elon Musk. The billionaire accused them of betraying a shared vision for it to guide artificial intelligence development as a nonprofit. Musk accused OpenAI CEO Sam Altman and his top deputy of shifting him more into a money-making mode behind his back. The judge accepted the verdict and dismissed Musk's claims. Disgraced South Carolina attorney Alec Murdaugh is now suing the court clerk from his trial, Becky Hill, after the state Supreme Court overturned Murdaugh's murder convictions. Finding Hill's influence on the jury denied Murdaugh a fair trial. His attorney is Jim Griffin.
24: We filed a lawsuit on behalf of Richard Alexander Murdaugh Sr. versus Rebecca Hill. In this lawsuit, we file it under the federal civil rights statute.
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4: .136 on this Monday, May 18th. 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Right now, we are starting to see some of those severe storms developing, especially in north central Kansas. Right now, there is a severe thunderstorm warning that is in effect until 2:15 for Republic and Northern Cloud counties. Main hazard is ping pong ball sized hail and 60 mile per hour wind gusts. Again, that is a severe thunderstorm warning that remains in effect until 2:15 for Republican and Northern Cloud counties. Also, there is one a little bit to the south as well. A severe thunderstorm warning for Lincoln County in central Kansas, for northwestern Ellsworth County in central Kansas, and for southeastern Russell County in central Kansas. That goes until 2 o'clock. Main hazard is 70 mile per hour wind gusts and half dollar sized hail. So that weather is starting to move in there. Again, we could see that creep into southeast Nebraska as well as the day progresses. And a reminder that there is a tornado watch that has been issued for portions of northeast Kansas and southeast Nebraska. It is effective until this evening at 8 o'clock. Right now, the temperatures here throughout our listening area are very spread out. We are seeing temperatures in the mid to upper 40s out here in central Nebraska. As you go into the Nebraska Panhandle, temperatures are more in the lower 40s, and then out in the eastern half of the state, temperatures are more in the upper 50s and the lower 60s. Out of northeast Colorado, temperatures in the low to mid 40s. Northwest and north central Kansas seeing the mid to upper 40s. And then as you get into more north central areas of Kansas, temperatures are more in the lower 50s. In central Nebraska today, it is breezy and cloudy with a chance of showers in the afternoon. Much cooler with highs in the lower 50s and northeast winds 15 to 25 with gusts around 30 miles an hour. A chance of showers is at 60%. Tonight is brisk and cloudy with a 40% chance of showers in the evening, then partly cloudy after midnight and lows in the mid-30s. North winds 15 to 25 with gusts to around 40 miles an hour. Tuesday is partly cloudy in the morning, then becoming sunny and warmer. Highs in the lower 60s and north winds 10 to 15 with gusts to around 30 miles an hour. Behind a cold front, highs today are mostly in the upper 40s to the 50s, and ahead of the front across or areas from central Kansas to eastern Nebraska see highs in the mid 60s to mid-70s. As low pressure lifts northeast from north-central Kansas to Iowa, rain and thunderstorms remain possible through this evening. Storms could be severe late this afternoon through the evening for eastern Nebraska to central and eastern Kansas. The highest chances of severe weather is from the southeast corner of Nebraska to Salina and Wichita, where there is a moderate risk of level 4 or 5, and lows tonight drop in the 30s, even as low as the mid to upper 20s in parts of the Panhandle. In northwest and north-central Kansas today, cloudy with a chance of showers in the afternoon. Highs in the mid-50s and northeast winds 10 to 20 with gusts up to 40 in the afternoon. 50% chance of rain. Tonight is mostly cloudy. Chance of rain showers in the evening. Breezy with lows in the lower 30s and north winds 15 to 25. That chance of rain is at 40%. Northeast Colorado today, showers in the afternoon. Highs in the mid to upper 40s and northeast winds 15 to 25 with gusts up to 35 miles per hour. And tonight, mostly cloudy. Lows in the lower 30s. North winds 15 to 25 with gusts up to 35 in the evening. Right now in Lexington, 47 degrees with some mist, winds blowing out of the northeast at 14 miles an hour. 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
3: 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July corn up 21 and a quarter today at 477. December up 17 at 498. July soybeans up 36 at 1213. November up 30 and a quarter at 1201. July Chicago wheat up 28 and three quarters at 664 and a half. September up 28 at 677 and three quarters. July Kansas City wheat up 15 and three quarters at 703 and three quarters. September up 16 and a quarter at 713 and three quarters. July soybean meal up 20 at 334.50. July bean oil up 175 at 75.63. June live cattle down 52 at 253.37. August down 77 at 247.15. August feeders down 260 at 358.85. September down 297 at 356.20. 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
12: Hi neighbors, this is John Hansen, your Nebraska Farmers Union president with Irons in the Fire. 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We cover about five cemeteries in four different counties. 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My great-grandfather was the first general manager of the Farmers Union Co-op in Newman Grove. And so helped put together a cooperative that was not only there for today, but for many tomorrows and generations. And so as you look at a lot of those kinds of enduring things that they built, you look at the dent in the really steep hillside that is still there where my great-great-great-grandparents built their sod house. And that sod house then became home all the way from Norway to the hills of Boone County. And you look at what they had to work with for tools and equipment and capital and communication. And here they are in this prairie trying to figure out how to survive and turn this sod into something that they could grow crops on and do all the things that they had to do. It's just an amazing amount of sacrifice, but an amazing amount of perseverance and ingenuity as well. Looking down the road, it's really important for all of us today to not minimize the importance of our own efforts as we think about what is it that we're doing today to leave things better tomorrow for the folks that are going to be showing up, and what kind of infrastructure do they have. Which is why Farmers Union is a huge believer in infrastructure because it is really the running gear on which we operate our businesses and our lives. And so that's everything from roads to bridges to transmission to all of those things on which we depend. And so a tip of the hat today goes a week in advance to all those who went before. Thanks for doing what you did, and thanks for helping make what we have today possible and hopefully appreciated. Thanks for your time, and we'll be seeing you.
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14: It's Fox Wheels.
15: As the U.S. expects China to commit to billions in U.S. goods, lawmakers and auto industry execs are urging the Trump administration to continue to ban Chinese vehicles in the U.S., fearing some say the president could lift the ban that includes a 100% tariff on them, making it impossible for manufacturers to import and resell Chinese vehicles. U.S. Trade Rep Jamison Greer, who was with the president recently in China, saying there are no plans to amend the Connect Car Rule that restricts the importation and sale of vehicle connectivity systems and automated driving systems that are linked to foreign adversaries. Commerce Secretary Howard Lutnick has also ruled out Chinese investments in the U.S. auto sector, suggesting the president wouldn't allow it. That as a new bipartisan bill has also been introduced aimed at expanding restrictions on Chinese cars in the U.S. That's Fox Wheels. I'm Jeff Manasso, Fox News.
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0: .151 on this Monday, May 18th. John Willis back with you one final time here today on the KRVN Midday Show from our studio powered by Lashley Land and Recreational Brokers. Right now the temperature in Lexington is at 47 degrees. We are seeing pretty much just cloudy skies everywhere. And again, we are starting to see some of that severe weather pop up in north central Kansas. There is a severe thunderstorm warning that remains in effect until 2:15 for Republic and Northern Cloud counties. Main hazard is ping pong ball sized hail and 60 mile per hour wind gusts. And then there is a severe thunderstorm warning that has been canceled now for southeastern Russell County. But we will continue to keep you updated on the severe weather that is going to be making its way through north central, northeast Kansas, and southeast Nebraska. Well, hey, this Monday, May 18th, signifies a couple of different things, and it includes Lahaina Noon. It's the start of that magical time of the year when the sun hits parts of Hawaii just so that it makes it look like everything is really badly photoshopped. They call it Lahaina Noon. It's when the sun is directly above a particular spot on the earth that it casts no shadow at all. It'll happen a couple dozen times between now and July in different spots along the tropics. But since most of that area is covered by ocean, Hawaii just happens to be the best place to see it. It's also National No Dirty Dishes Day, as in don't make any of your own dishes dirty. Instead, order in and eat right out of the box, or even better, go to a restaurant and let them clean up after you. Did you know that the first commercial dishwasher was made in 1887? It was operated by hand and used a complicated pulley system that you had to crank for an hour, and you think loading the dishwasher is a pain. It's also International Museum Day. It's not just a place that you go to get out of the rain. Museums help preserve the world's history and culture. The Louvre in France is the world's biggest museum with so much square footage that it would take more than a week to see the whole thing. It's home to some of the world's most famous art like the Mona Lisa and Venice de Milo. It's also Victoria Day in Canada. It's like Canada's Memorial Day weekend. They pay tribute to Queen Victoria. The locals call it May 2-4 weekend since it usually falls around the 24th of May. Celebrity birthdays on this Monday, May 18th. George Strait turned 74. The King of Country has the second most number one country hits among any artist in any musical genre in history and has sold more than 100 million records worldwide. Also, turning at 56 is Tina Fey, the actress, writer, and producer who brought us Mean Girls and starred in 30 Rock, was the first female head writer at Saturday Night Live, and then Reggie Jackson turns 80. Mr. October is a Major League Baseball Hall of Fame right fielder and a five-time World Series winner. So that is a look at this Monday, May 18th, and what makes it stand out from all the other days out there. Hey, a reminder that coming up later tonight from 6 to 8 p.m. right here on 80DKRVN, we'll have Sports Nightly. So much to talk about with Nebraska softball hosting a Super Region coming up this weekend. Nebraska baseball is getting ready for the big tournament. So much to talk about with the Huskers. And here coming up in just about 6 minutes right here on 80DKRVN, it's the Governor's Call-In Show that we will bring you here this afternoon. So that'll just about wrap things up for me here on this Monday, May 18th. I am John Willis. Thank you so much for hanging out here today. After the Governor's Call-In Show, Paul will be in the rest of the afternoon to take you through your drive time and your afternoon. Have a great rest of your Monday. 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
2: The NBA MVP is Oklahoma City's Shai Gilgeous-Alexander for the second straight year. He averaged 31 points a game. The Eastern Conference Finals begin Tuesday with Cleveland at New York. The Cavaliers just eliminated Detroit in a Game 7 road win Sunday night, 125-94. Cavs led by 20 late in the first half. Pistons shot 35% from the floor in the game. Game 1 of the West Finals is Monday, Spurs at Thunder. In the WNBA, among the four games, Indiana over Seattle 89-78, Caitlin Clark 21 points, 10 assists. At the PGA Championship, the winner was Aaron Rye by 3 strokes. He shot a final round 65. Denny Hamlin took NASCAR's All-Star race at Dover and the $1 million first prize. Alex Palou earned the pole for Indy next weekend. In Major League Baseball, the Padres were 8-3 winners at Seattle, while the Dodgers won 10-1 at the Angels.
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27: Powerful storms that swept across central Nebraska left a trail of destruction in parts of Howard County and surrounding areas. A tornado touched down just north of St. Labore near Denton Road and 7th Avenue in Howard County on Sunday evening, causing extensive structural damage. Howard County officials reported multiple homes were heavily damaged or destroyed. High winds also overturned center pivots and downed multiple power lines. Michaela Kofel is a former FFA advisor at St. Paul. Her family has cow-calf, feedlot, and crop ground in the area. And it was some of their pasture and calving ground that was hit.
3: We were at our home by a wall back when the storm came through. This is my parents' farm. The feedlot is just less than a mile north of here. The first phone call we got was baseball-sized hail coming through. Then we saw the tornado report, especially the location. It's like, oh no, we were really hoping the feedlot didn't get hit because that would be even more devastating. But this is also devastating, especially for these families here that lost their homes.
27: Miraculously, no injuries were reported, though several residents were briefly trapped in their homes and had to be safely evacuated. County road crews worked throughout this morning clearing debris from roadways as cattle producers walked damaged pastures and crop ground, removing scattered debris. Twisted grain bins could be seen wrapped around trees, while pieces of metal and insulation littered nearby cornfields. You can find more news at KRVN.com. I'm Ellen Simmons.
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6: This program has aired for over 30 years and has provided Nebraskans direct access to the governor to ask questions, share thoughts, and seek additional information on a variety of topics and issues. 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While generally any topic is discussed, single issue discussion from multiple callers limit callers on other topics and interests from getting through. Once a single issue has been covered, we want to keep the lines open to other callers and topics in order to provide an open forum for multiple topics and questions from across the state.
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8: Good afternoon, Nebraska. I'm glad to have you with us on our May 2026 talk with Governor Jim Pillen. Let's kick it off because you were out in some storm damage area this morning. Give us a firsthand account of Howard County, I believe you were at.
9: Yeah, we were just came down 281 through Greeley County and then into Howard County, and the damage was south of St. Paul. Can I brag a minute?
8: Sure.
9: St. Paul community got to have coffee, Main Street. What another extraordinary community, first impressions, and what a great place for families to live and raise their children and create a great quality of life and make a great living. Just really, really good. Good news would be there's rains hit parts of Nebraska, not everywhere. Bad news, some very, very challenging storms. Thank God they were not deadly. Nobody lost their life. But I met a family that my heart cries for them because in 1 minute they were having a great afternoon, and 20 minutes later, literally everything that they built except the stairwell they were under, it was gone.
8: That was quite a story you shared with us, how he was able to, get video of this storm?
9: Yeah, it took in video. The storm was pretty well going from west to east, and met a couple of the meteorologists that knew exactly what was happening and helping warn people, which we're so grateful for that. But started taking it, the video, and had his bride and two young babies tucked away in the basement, and said, okay, I better get in. And the only thing left of the house is the stairwell that they were underneath. So that, man, if that doesn't give you goosebumps, and, you know, that's a young couple that everybody needs to pray for them so that they, you know, as they deal with some of the challenges that they can get healing and peace. They understand. They're grateful. You know, they're grateful nobody's hurt. Their family's good. And, you know, they just got to dig it up and start over. And they're young. They have extraordinary attitude. So that's the other part that's incredible. I say it all the time. As a lifetime Nebraskan and my love for the people of Nebraska, getting the privilege to be your governor, I get to see things that, you know, unless you're in it, you don't really know it and see it. From the sheriff and the sheriff's deputies, the EMS workers, the emergency management folks, and everything that the first responders do to help people in times of crisis, it's extraordinary. It's incredible.
8: It's a huge group that runs towards these things, and then they don't leave.
9: They run towards them. Don't want anybody to know it's them,
8: yeah.
9: Right? Humble Nebraskans, and they come back and they never flinch. And it's just one of the things that makes Nebraska such a special place. It's one of the things that makes Nebraska the safest place. You know, the kids in St. Paul, 3-year-olds can ride their bike up and down Main Street. Everybody takes care of each other.
8: All right. Another, I guess we're going to call it a natural disaster, but the massive wildfires, there's people still aiding in that recovery. Let's get an update on what's happening there and on a request for aid.
9: Yeah, well, we made the federal declaration, and I think that number is just under $10 million. We feel we didn't get it done as quickly as I would have liked because it was so broad, so many different folks involved. So we have that into the president, the federal government, and we would expect, and it's to help with infrastructure. There's some roads, some bridges, but the vast majority is for energy. You can think about all the poles and the winds and the fires. So a vast amount for infrastructure.
10: 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We do have a couple of warnings to pass along to you. First off, a severe thunderstorm warning. This severe thunderstorm warning in effect for eastern Fillmore County, also northeastern Thayer County until 2:45. Right now, there is a severe thunderstorm over the town of Belvedere, and that is moving to the northeast at 40 miles per hour. Could see quarter-sized hail with this storm. Should be moving through the Bruning area here shortly. Also, Ohio at 210. Also in the path of this severe thunderstorm are Milligan and Strang. Again, a severe thunderstorm over Belvedere, moving to the northeast at 40 miles per hour. Also, we do have a severe thunderstorm warning for Republic County, northern Washington County, and northern Cloud County in Kansas until 3. A severe thunderstorm is 4 miles to the southeast of Jamestown and moving to the northeast at 35 miles per hour. Also in Kansas, a tornado warning still in effect until 2:45 for eastern Lincoln County. A severe thunderstorm is capable of producing a tornado right near the town of Lincoln, moving to the northeast at 35 miles per hour. Tornado is possible, of course, with this storm and a ping pong ball size hail. And it should be moving through the Beverly, Kansas area at about 210. Other locations in the path of this tornadic thunderstorm include the town of Westfall. Again, a possible tornado indicated by radar near Lincoln in Kansas and moving to the northeast at 35 miles per hour.
9: Common sense to it. And that is extended, I think, now till like June 14th. And, you know, there's so many stories. If you saw the I think it was called CBS New, Sunday Morning, a Sunday Morning CBS News program where it said, and on the road again. And the couple that was talked about there, I mean, there's a gob of those families and people, and there's still more hay. You know, it's dry. It's not rain in a panhandle. There's still people coming and delivering hay and helping people. And you know, the coolest, the goosebumper of that story was, well, you know, most any Nebraskan that needs help, they'll say, make sure you get my neighbor before you get me.
8: And they'll reciprocate when something happens to another part of the world. I've seen some of these videos of these hay hauler convoys coming in, and it's just mind-blowing.
9: Yeah, it's what people do, and, you know, number one, it's across the great state of Nebraska, every county, everybody's been involved with convoys of semis and millions and millions of dollars of hay that nobody even wants to know that they were a part of it. They don't want to do it all anonymously. Doesn't want anybody to be writing an article or you saying their name on the radio show. And then countless projects go to Kansas or Texas or to North Dakota. Guess what? All that's coming back tenfold.
8: Stay in the ag arena, but also then get into consumer for just a minute. The E15 regulations that are being put forward. Now, this should help anybody that buys gas, but it really is going to help Nebraska corn farmers.
9: Well, you know, our corn fields today are food fields and fuel fields. we're excited about it for the seasonality, but working really, really hard with our federal officials. So it is year-round E15, because it depends on who you talk to, 20, 25 cents a gallon savings to go from E10 to E15. You can put it in any vehicle that's made after 2001. Any gas provider can use existing tanks, change your pumps to E15. We've made great progress on it, but there's more and more great opportunity. But, you know, in this, with what we're going on, every 25 cents a gallon makes a big difference.
8: What about on the diesel side? Because those prices have really spiked. Do you see this helping the biodiesel

0: processing soybeans. And, you know, I'm really excited for Nebraska farmers in terms of soybeans because we virtually now process all the soybeans that we raise, 300 million bushel. So that can go to soybean meal, which we have to export around the world. We can't consume it all. But then, you know, there can be a lot of other biofuels created with it. So it will have a big impact down the road.
1: A growing segment of the industry.
0: No question.
1: 800-799-7696, the number to call. Let's head to Omaha for our first caller. Megan, you're on with Governor Jim Pillen. Go ahead.
2: Yes. Hello, Governor.
0: Hi, Megan. How are you today?
2: Thank you for asking. I'm just great.
0: Thank you.
2: The Nebraska Constitution gives you, as chairman of the Pardons Board, the opportunity, actually, and the responsibility to commute prison sentences. But since 1970, only 59 sentences have been commuted. And of the 59, 43 were in the 70s and 80s, but only 16 in the last 35 years. Governor Ricketts granted only one pardon in his 8 years. And so far, your pardons board has only granted one in 24. And that commutations, that's what gives people hope. People that are incarcerated, it just gives them hope that it could possibly be that.
1: Okay, Megan, let's get to the question that you've got for the governor.
2: Yes. How did you feel when you granted that one pardon in 2024?
0: Yep. Well, thank you, Megan. You bring up a piece of being chair of the Pardons Board as the governor of the great state of Nebraska. That's an extraordinary, humbling, overwhelming experience. There's no way possible to possibly be prepared. I will tell you that I think of the cases that we hear, we had a backlog that when I walked in, and I don't know how many we have heard now in the first 3.5 years, but it's been, probably 500 cases at least to get our group current. And I think out of all the different cases that we hear, I think that we're pardoning maybe somewhere around 30 to 35% of the folks that come before us asking to have their record cleaned. So, you know, I think that the mindset is really, really simple. When people have paid their dues to society, when they have taken ownership and lived it, you know, I believe in redemption. Obviously, there's a lot of people that still have a lot of healing and don't get a pardon. So I think that the other piece, when there are very, very, very serious crimes committed, you know, I'm not a lawyer. I'm a normal Nebraska guy. I'm Jim, and you know, I have a lot of confidence in the judicial system. You know, I was just out in the country this morning, and I asked the sheriff of a rural county. I said, you know, what's the hardest part, or what challenge do you see? He said, well, I get very disappointed on how many different things we deal with and write up, and it just gets thrown under the table and not taken seriously enough. Highest calling of government is to keep us safe. And so I think that when judges and juries convict people created heinous crimes that require a very, very long time, it'd be very, very would not be in very good faith to be able to render our Nebraskans to be in a difficult position. There's no question that if you look at all the data, there are people that have done incredible and they've turned their lives around. The bad news would be there are people that have been commuted, have had sentences commuted, and they've gone back and committed heinous crimes, and you certainly don't want to be a part of that.
1: Thank you, Megan. Appreciate your call. Let's move on to another subject that's been

0: big in the news lately, although it's quieted down. University of Nebraska Medical Center and hantavirus. I know you were at that initial news conference. You're getting regular updates. Any update for Nebraskans?
1: Yeah, our team and our federal partners and University of Nebraska team working tirelessly. We're all together working very hard so that everybody is extraordinary amounts of communication, so everybody's on the same page. Highest calling, again, of government is keep us safe. And, you know, whether it's against bad people or viruses. And so working very, very hard to make sure that the passengers all understand what this virus is and the educational process and helping them all understand that they are located in the best place they literally could be in the world. Because it's hard for people to understand what an incubation period means. That means I could have gotten exposed to that virus 20 days ago, and it's harboring in me, but hasn't multiplied enough to have a positive test. And then when it gets multiplies to reach its incubation period, it could make me sick and I could die in 24 hours. And so it's very, very hard for a few people right now, a few passengers are saying, look, I'm going home. I'm out of here. And we all, I hate government telling us what to do, but our personal liberties sometimes are at risk for the betterment of mankind. And so there's a ton of work going on. I couldn't be more proud of from the White House to Secretary Kennedy to the CDC to everybody at Nebraska Medicine, UMC, working very, very hard. And I'm so incredibly proud of our team at UNMC, because think about this. They are trained. They're some of the best infectious disease experts in the world. And we run to helping people, and we run to a virus that could, if we got infected, kill us. But we here take care of. And so we want to just make sure everybody's working very hard to make sure that all the passengers understand what they've been exposed to, even though they feel fantastic today.
0: What about that biocontainment unit and the quarantine unit? Yeah. This is a world-class level facility, I assume, and it's really designed just for these types of things.
1: Totally. So just so everybody knows, so hopefully, again, got to brag about who we are in Nebraska. The University of Nebraska Medical Center, the 20-room quarantine where the passenger, it is the only quarantine unit in the United States of America. The only one. We have like 13 or 14 biocontainment units. And so the difference would be that if a passenger got sick tomorrow with the hantavirus, they would get moved over into the biocontainment unit. So kind of think of it as a hospital where everybody's feeling okay, getting along, but then all of a sudden somebody needs to be in intensive care. So the biocontainment unit would be, again, very, very, very, very strict biosecurity practices and so forth. But that's where extraordinary health care can be rendered. So today, all of the passengers are in the quarantine unit, and there are 18 now, where the two folks that had been at Emory, they were moved, and that went public last Friday or Thursday. So there's 18 passengers there. And there are, the original two that went to Emory, they had shown some respiratory signs that could have been indicative. They've tested negative, no clinical signs. So again, they're a passenger with the expectation that they'll do well. So 18 there in quarantine, which is the only one in the United States. And then if somebody gets sick, they get moved to biocontainment unit where they have intensive care.
0: And this is a long incubation period, as I understand it.
1: 42 days. 42 days. So that's a hard one for people to grab. It can be, you know, it's hantavirus is not new. Everybody's studied literature cases go from 4 days to 42 days. So, you know, if you say at day 30, everybody's okay, go home, and pretty soon neighbors and family members get sick and people start dying from it, which three, again, everybody's got to remember out of that little cruise ship of a I don't remember if there's 100, 120, three people have died already. So, you know, these are things that virus wins. We understand science. We have to keep everybody protected.
0: Well, with your background in animal agriculture as a veterinarian, you probably understand viruses about as well as anybody.
1: I have way too – all of us in the pig industry have way too many – too much experience with viruses. Pigs get sick, and I have the saying, the virus always wins.
0: Yeah, and but do we really totally understand or can we comprehend how bad these viruses can be?
1: Yeah, no, I don't think if, you know, if you're not, if that's not your world, you know, you'd have to spend a lot of time cranking back up biology and reading a lot to understand the differences between viruses and bacteria. Bacteria can be killed. Most bacteria can be taken care of with a shot and of an antibiotic to kill that bacteria. Well, viruses, there's viruses where you have a vaccine, you can build immunity, and then your immune system can kill that virus off. Well, this one, there's no vaccine for it. And you can't give something to kill the virus. So if you get this virus, the only thing you have help for is to give you fluids, give you supportive care, but your system has to fight it off. And this kind of a virus, which causes your lungs to bleed out, it can happen pretty quickly.
0: 800-799-7696, the number to call all across the state and chat with Governor Jim Pillen. You recently signed a couple of bills, I believe. This was kind of in Omaha, I believe it was, at Kloss. What did you sign over there?
1: Well, we had a couple things that we were celebrating. You know, our team worked really, really hard in the off season before this special session to say, okay, how do we most consistent thing I've there'd be a couple consistent things that pop out from the time I started campaigning 6 years ago across this great state, and certainly one of them is every business, I don't care what size, as I love to say, from the river all the way out to Harrison, every business doesn't have enough people. One person said to me, if there were people to hire that I could work elbow to elbow, would I hire more? I said, that's a good way to put it. Elbow to elbow. Oh, yeah, I'd have 10 more people in my business. So the point simply is that we have such extraordinary businesses in the state of Nebraska. How can we help businesses attract people from out of state to come? So LB 1165, that was a full team approach. Between our team, between chambers, between business leaders, how do we come up so we can beat our competition? And so 1165 is a bill to give businesses a support in helping pay people more so they have a tax incentive and a tax incentive to help move people here. We believe it's the best one in the country, so it will help iconic stakeholder businesses. If Union Pacific's big in, being the first transcontinental railroad, they'll be moving lots of executive folks to Omaha. That helps us grow our economy. When you get people that earn good income can consume, we need businesses to be able to grow. You know, I brag about HDR, which was a 700 people 30 years ago. Now today, because of extraordinary leadership for a number of years, they're the largest employee-owned engineering firm in the world. I said, John Henderson was with us on our trade mission to Israel. They have an office in Tel Aviv. So this incentive can help a company like that that is global be able to bring people from all over and live here in Nebraska. Kiewit, one of the top, started by a guy named Peter Kiewit over 100 years ago and have them. They build everywhere in the country, help them build their home more. FNBO, largest family-owned bank in the United States of America, Omaha, Nebraska. And they're growing and expanding. It's important to help grow and expand here on top of all the insurance. A lot of people don't understand, but state of Nebraska with 2 million people, we have over 10% of all the assets in the insurance industry of the United States domiciled in Nebraska. $13 trillion industry. We have over a trillion $300 billion domiciled here. That's hard to get out. $1.3 trillion. Some governors will brag about their number one, and Eric Dunning, our director of insurance, says, Jim, I'm getting ticked off with those folks bragging about that because we're number one. So it's pretty cool all the things happening when we brag about our people number one, our water number one, our cattle number one, ethanol number one, insurance number one, we have a largest family bank. We have a lot of awesome things. So that 1165 incentive make sure we bring people here, not lose people.
0: Got a couple of minutes before our half-hour break, and let's go to the phones and head to Overton. David, you're on with the governor. Go ahead.
2: Yeah, I called in either last month or the month before and asked why Republicans are so against universal health care, and Governor Pillen thought I was knocking our doctors in America, and I'm not knocking the doctors. I'm knocking health insurance that's like all of our exchange students have. When my wife had a horse accident and was in a coma for 3 months, we couldn't buy health care because health insurance because we both donated kidneys to our daughter, and that hospital bill was $947,000, and I almost lost the farm because of it. And Governor Pillen said he didn't know what books I was reading. I didn't read any books. I've lived it.
0: Well, David, do you have a question for the governor? Because we're running out of time here.
2: Yeah, I'd like to know why Republicans are so against universal health care like all other major countries. Or one of our exchange students, yeah. Ida, just had a baby and it only cost $26, she said, in Sweden.
1: Yeah, I appreciate the comment, David. You know, I'm a free market guy. I believe that is everything perfect in the United States of America? Probably not, but it's still the best place in the history of civilization. Let's just go north. I know plenty of our friends. I have plenty of friends north of the border, northern part of, in Canada. And guess what? The people who can afford it, the people who have the greatest health care problems, they don't wait for universal health care in Canada. They come to the United States. We have an incredible health care system that is unparalleled anywhere in the world. Is it perfect? No. Am I a believer in universal health care where everybody's treated, where there's not an incentive for doctors to work hard and do incredible work? I believe in the system. I believe that in capitalism, I believe in the market, and that's what made our health care the envy of the world.
0: Thank you, David, for your call. Sometimes when we get into health care, availability of health care, we kind of blur the lines between health insurance, government subsidies, and health care itself. And I don't know of anybody that's ever been turned away from a health care facility. I've just never heard of it.
1: Yeah, no, there's no question. People forget that. And if you don't believe that, go to your critical access hospital, sit down with the CEO and ask them how many dollars worth of charity care, how many dollars worth of care do you do, and you never get a dime back. And I don't think there's an emergency room in Nebraska that makes money because they serve whoever comes into the door, no matter what time of the day or night it is. In a lot of instances, people don't have the resources to pay for it. So I think that there becomes a misnomer. Health insurance and how that all works becomes challenging. I'm not smart enough to have all the answers, but I do believe it's important that we keep our health care on the mission of what's made the United States of America a pretty special place to live.
0: Yeah, and getting educated people into that field is also a challenge, just as it is for getting animal agriculture medical people in.
1: And really good on things that have happened in Nebraska and with our rural health transformation dollars to be able to help get more rural people with education, and what we have out at the University of Nebraska-Kearney, where more kids can get education and health care without having to come to the big cities, a big step as well.
0: The Nebraska Broadcasters Association is bringing you this statewide broadcast with Governor Jim Pillen. 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
8: 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Severe thunderstorm warning is in effect for Republic County in North Central Kansas, also Northern Washington and Northern Cloud County. A severe thunderstorm warning in effect until 3 o'clock for a severe thunderstorm. Right now it is 4 miles to the east of, make that the southeast of Jamestown. Again, a severe thunderstorm 4 miles to the southeast of Jamestown. And moving to the northeast at 35 miles per hour, possibility of 60 mile per hour wind gust and hail to the size of ping pong with this storm. Concordia, Belleville, Washington, and Hanover, also Scandia and Jamestown in the path of this severe thunderstorm. Severe thunderstorm warning once again for Republic County, Northern Washington County, and Northern Cloud County until 3 for a severe thunderstorm 4 miles southeast of Jamestown, and that is moving to the northeast at 35 miles per hour. Also within that severe thunderstorm warning, we do have a tornado warning that remains in effect until 3 o'clock for southeastern Republic, west central Washington, and north central Cloud counties. Right now, a severe thunderstorm is capable of producing a tornado 7 miles west of Agenda. Again, 7 miles west of Agenda, a possible tornado within a severe thunderstorm, and that is moving to the northeast at 35 miles per hour. Cuba also had an Agenda in the path of that, possibly tornadic thunderstorm. Again, severe thunderstorm capable of producing a tornado 7 miles west of Agenda, moving to the northeast at 35 miles per hour. Also over northern Kansas, we do have a severe thunderstorm warning. Remains in effect until 3 o'clock for western Ottawa County. Right now, that severe thunderstorm is near Ada, and that is moving to the northwest. Make that northeast at 45 miles per hour. Again, a severe thunderstorm near Ada, and that is moving to the northeast at 45 miles per hour. Could see Gulf Falls size hail and wind gust up to 60. Also, do have a tornado warning in effect until 2:45 for southeastern Lincoln County. Severe thunderstorm capable of producing a tornado near Ada. That is moving to the northeast at 40 miles per hour. Again, a possible tornado indicated by radar. That is near the Ada town of Ada and moving to the northeast at 45 miles per hour.
1: Humble opinion than what Union Pacific will be able to do, because it will enhance. We have an extraordinary number of over-the-road transportation companies. Again, gigantic advantage being in the center of the United States, and I believe that that will also, those efficiencies will enhance the carriers that are significant across the state. So it's really simple. It means our Nebraska goods, food and goods, whatever it may be, can get to more places around the world in a more efficient manner, in a more cost-effective manner.
0: Will this be good for such things as grain unit trains, moving agricultural goods, but also even I'm seeing more and more intermodal traffic on?
1: Yeah, no question. So, yeah, I mean, you just kind of think about we talked about soybeans being processed and just the byproduct soybean meal. That needs to go to a lot of places, so that can get on a long barge, head all the way up to an export terminal in Oregon, get on barges and go all over the world, and it can be there in less than 24 hours.
0: All right. Let's go to the phones. Let's head to Adams, if I can get the right things. There, we'll push the right button. Cindy is with us. Cindy, go ahead.
9: Hi, yeah. Hi. Thank you for taking my call. I live down by Adams, Nebraska, and as you know, 2,000 to 4,000 acres have just been put under contract for a power plant and a data center, what we believe is a data center coming in. And I'm just wondering how, my question is, how do you plan to protect the people of Nebraska and our natural resources?
1: Yeah.
9: You did just touch on water.
1: Yep.
9: As one of our great resources. And how do you plan to protect us from the water usage and just the power plant, the pollutants, and the farmland? I mean,
1: right.
9: The farmland being, yeah, 4,000 acres, that's big.
1: Yeah. Well, Cindy, thanks for calling. You are you're talking about a space that has been really, really important to me. One of the shocking things that I learned 3.5 years ago when I met with a company that has done business for a long, long time in the state of Nebraska and said, hey, you know, we want to grow our business, but we can't because we don't have enough electricity. And then I found out that we didn't have enough electricity because we ranked number 2 in the United States of America. 11.5% of our electricity had gone to data centers. So my view of the world was timeout. So I think I was probably the first governor. Now I guess it's something that's kind of everybody's piling on. But I just said, hey, timeout. We've done more than our fair share. Data centers, the best way to think of a data center is a transaction, business transaction center. So we're 2 million out of 350 million, and yet we gave 11.5% of our electricity. So how many data centers we did, from my view of the world, didn't make sense. So we just said time out. As governor, I can't wave the magic wand on anything, but we've had a lot of conversations. We've worked hard. Number one, we have a huge advantage in the state of Nebraska as citizens, that we have the best power rates, one of the best power rates in the country. If you go out on the coastlines, people are having electrical rate increases of 15-18% because there's not enough electricity, and they are publicly traded companies. So
9: right.
1: our view of the world is we have to protect public power in Nebraska at all costs. So that was 3 years in the working where we passed a law this last year called Behind the Meter, which means that if a big project is built and it's 1,200 megawatts, whatever size, that will be built by private funds. It won't be built by us ratepayers in public power. Does that make sense? Because that's that piece is important. And then number two, our water. We've got a water quantity and quality task force so that we can start measuring our aquifers so that we use less water, we can make water go further and not have our aquifer decrease, because we're the envy of the world, or at least the Western Hemisphere, with our water. So why do I bring that up? There's a lot of work being done to change how the cooling system goes, and you know, that artificial intelligence, which, as Secretary Wright has taught me, is about computation. And to be able to cool the equipment, it is able to be done more now in a water-neutral set. So those are two things that are really, really important, that as we grow, that these things, that we are going to have to do our share. Electricity, our foreign adversaries who sold us the China, who sold us the solar panels, by the way, they're making electricity at warp speed with coal. So is Iran. And why are they doing that? Because they want to have electricity for artificial intelligence, which is massive computation. And so I believe somewhere along the line we need to do our fair share, not a gob more, but that we need to make sure that we protect our water and that the technology is relevant. And we certainly don't give up our public power. So hopefully those are a couple things that make sense. Well, can we stop every data center in Nebraska? I don't think so. Do we need to do more for artificial intelligence? We have to have massive amounts of more electricity produced. I believe we can do that with the behind the meter. I believe we can do that protecting our water and get them in a condensed, in a version, in areas where we're not giving up our best, most productive farmland.
0: Thanks, Cindy. Appreciate your call. Well, we're in the technology field. You recently were involved with the first connection to high-speed internet made possible by some federal funding. I think it's what called the BEAD project. What's that?
1: Yeah, the BEAD.
0: Where did this happen? And
1: Yeah. So the BEAD program, big picture, $405 million started in 21, and it's 6 years later, and not much money has been invested. A lot of conversations. We worked hard on. We started a. It had been in the Public Service Commission. My view of the world, we should have had better connectivity at least 25 years ago. So day two, we did an executive order and got approval through the unicameral to do a broadband office. So rules changed significantly. The original plan was cable to the last mile. Under the Trump administration, a lot more flexibility with the technology. So we were able to do utilize satellite technology, which is speed has gone crazy. The technology's changed dramatically in the last 3 years. So we had the first family connected via the BEAD program in the United States of America last week, south of Ogallala. The tower is 250 feet up in the air northwest of Ogallala, 11 miles away. This family has speed that is 800 megabits down, 200 megabits up, and it's time warp that nobody can get other ways. So real excited about that. And now it's about the people in Nebraska and connecting everybody. And it doesn't matter if it's an isolated place in Lincoln or Omaha or out in the Panhandle. We can get everybody connected with this technology. So it's real exciting.
0: And this will also help the agriculture industry, especially in some of the farming methods.
1: Yes.
0: And monitoring, you talk about water conservation.
1: So we hosted Secretary Lutnick's assistant, Ariel Roth, and I personally met in D.C. with the Department of Commerce two times this past 6 months, talking about, we've done it the American way, get the best technology for the least amount. So instead of $405 million, we're using like $45 million. And we're saying, look, we want to have last acre, last cow, last livestock to be all connected with precision ag farming and last manufacturer if they're in an area, so that we can really make an incredible investment for the taxpayers of our country. And nothing's in the bank yet, but we'll brag about it when it is.
0: All right. Let's go to our callers, and Mike is in Lincoln. Mike, you're on with Governor Jim Pillen.
10: Hi, Governor. I think you're doing a good job. And the issue that I wanted to raise is I read online that There are two university professors in Michigan who have advocated what I do is have ticks spread a disease that makes humans allergic to red meat. I think the Department of Justice, the FBI, and the Department of Homeland Security should investigate this. Yeah. They're university professors, and they're spreading dangerous

0: ideas, and I was asked if you could reach out to the Trump administration and ask for these people to be investigated.
1: Yeah, I appreciate that, Mike. I will tell you, as your governor, I've spent my lifetime on the livestock side of things, and as I call it, from conception to getting to our kitchen table, it's an extraordinary process. We've fought the crazy woke-minded folks since 1990. Went to a meeting, and there were PETA people there. I had no idea who the heck they were. But there's people that believe in a vegan society and at all costs, and truth has nothing to do with what they talk about. So it's really, really sad that this person's affiliated with an institution of higher education. And, you know, we've got to get accountability and, we've had people thinking that the university should be a part of the fake meat, and they you know, they're changing the definitions of agriculture, calling bioreactor meat agriculture. So I'm with you. I've not heard that one before, but we'll dig into that one because all these people are crazy. They need to go to Europe where they can't feed themselves and eat there.
2: Thanks, Mike.
0: First Amendment, but I think it's still making a terrorist a threat nonetheless. I think they should be investigated.
1: Yeah, I appreciate it. Thank you.
2: Thanks, Mike. All right, that was an interesting call.
1: Yeah.
2: I have heard of that tick disease that does, I'm allergic then to red meat, I believe it is. I've heard of that. Laura's here agreeing. I don't know how you would bioengineer that into the human, into the U.S. population.
1: Well, it's fascinating stuff that's, for healthcare reasons, there's been extraordinary amounts invested to be able to give people shots so that they don't eat as much so they can lose weight. I think it's evolving where the can be becoming more affordable so that we can decrease the comorbidities because of the obesity problem. Been in Tokyo on trade missions a couple times, and it's unbelievable. But there's how we eat is the greatest impact. There's no obesity in Tokyo, and so
2: unless you're a sumo wrestler,
1: unless you're a sumo wrestler or an American,
2: yeah.
1: But my point, maybe where I'm trying to go with that is that I think that these concepts are changing people's diets, and then when you innately don't crave sugar and carbohydrates and processed foods, you're craving protein, which innately allows you to eat so much more healthy and feel better. So there are good things happening indirectly to help our healthcare, because most of our healthcare crisis, all the knees and hips that are being replaced, that has to do with per square inch pressure because of obesity and wearing cartilage out. And I call it, if all we eat is Twinkies and potato chips, stuff in bags, you don't get good cartilage regeneration, so your joints don't heal and get wore out. So getting back to the, just go around the outsides of the grocery stores, buy vegetables, buy fruits, buy protein, buy milk and juices. Stay away from all the rest.
2: All right. You were on a ag, and not just ag, but you were on a sales trip recently in London.
1: Yeah. We made a quick trip a couple, 3 weeks ago. International Meat Export Federation invited us. And so I love lots of things I get to do every day, but I love going and selling Nebraska. So this was a pretty good set of group of people, and it was a great place to be able to sell Nebraska beef. And we did that. And then, of course, now that we're number one in the United States of America in ethanol, and clean energy is very important to the folks in the UK. And so we met with representatives there. They are putting E10 into their fuel tanks, and so making sure they understand we have the lowest carbon score, the best value ethanol in the world. They would be right online. It started a year ago in Japan, where I think their number will be that they would be having a demand for about $1.2 billion.

0: gallons in Japan. So those are all little pieces that I don't call that a deep sea fishing expedition. These are great opportunities that we can get relationships and help crack some doors for more people to be able to get more sales. We also met with a oil and gas company that's very, very interested in ethanol and what can be taking place. So it was a quick trip. Got to walk around the Westminster Abbey and Buckingham Palace. So that's a place that this farm boy had never been before.
1: You going back, or are you going on any more of these trips?
0: We are. I don't have the date in the top of my mind, but we have a trade mission this late summer, early fall for the Philippines. And so we try to go to countries that can buy stuff, they have the ability to pay for it, and that they have enough of a population that can. So the Philippines is a country that could use help in things that we can make here and the things that we can help feed them better. So we'll be going there.
1: Well, you've had some pretty successful trade missions to Vietnam, to Japan, so that Southeast Asia and the Orient been pretty impressive.
0: Well, it's a big deal because there's so many people, there's not enough land, so they need our help, and it's great partnerships. And again, they're allies, they're friends, they're like-minded folks that have a value system very comparable to ours. So I think it's real important. We had a trade mission 18 months ago that was in the Czech Republic and then Germany, and we had a ribbon cutting in Fremont for a company called Dosafarm that is breaking ground in the pharmaceutical and animal care world here in Nebraska. So that's fun to get a company here in less than 18 months from a trade mission.
1: You've had this World War II veteran on program where you've given them, I don't remember what
0: a soldier's medallion
1: right,
0: to
1: but
0: represent the 80th
1: right,
0: anniversary
1: and
0: of
1: now
0: World
1: you're
0: War II.
1: Expanding that somewhat.
0: We've got a great, honestly, Mark, we've got a Department of Veterans Affairs in Nebraska that doesn't take a back seat to anyone, and we're really, really focused on providing service, whether it's in our veterans' homes. We expanded a cemetery so that families have a great place to be able to remember their loved ones. There were 250 World War II veterans. I think that we were able to alive. I think we were able to get to over 200 of them last year. Extraordinary events and help. The goal was to be able to say thank you for being a part of the greatest generation and saving our planet, and then making sure that great grandkids, grandkids, kids know the sacrifices and know the stories. So that's the same goal. The Korean veterans kind of feel a little lost in terms of forgotten about. And so we decided that we would get started. John and his team said, "Hey, let's do this," because there's about 2,500, and they're getting up there in age, and it would we'll be recognizing them in the next year and two.
1: And in other areas of service, law enforcement in Nebraska.
0: Yeah,
1: you were in what?
0: We're yes.
1: Kearney?
0: So we
1: Grand Island.
0: Grand Island. It's really awesome. I would encourage everyone when you go to the state fair or you go out to Fauner Park, on the west side of Fauner Park, right next to where a lot of new beautiful concrete parking. Everyone, when you go to the state fair, everything to the west of the stands is getting new concrete parking. But there's an extraordinary memorial for all of Nebraska's police, sheriffs, state patrol, anybody that has lost their life running to keeping us safe. Their names are on the walls, and so we had a memorial service there on May 11th, and a week ago last Friday. And That's yeah. It's and again more of those goosebump moments, and there will be because and appropriate for firefighters. There will be a memorial built, the ground saved there for firefighters who have lost their life in the line of duty. Again, the extraordinary Nebraskans that run to danger, not away.
1: We got just a minute left, and we've got some other awesome people in this state. And they were on the diamonds this past weekend, the Huskers, both men and women.
0: Well, I tell you what, I've had the privilege to be around this young lady who happens to be an incredibly young lady that has incredible passion for people and the love of Nebraska. And she can hit the whale out of a softball and pitch it anywhere. And I love listening to Jordy Fromm talk about how much she loves, they love each other and their team, and they have a team that they don't care about what any one does, but together, and how they have, they'll be lifetime buds, and that's the epitome of having young people be able to compete. And then us Nebraska fans, you know, I think they could, I think they ought to play a softball game in Memorial Stadium, for crying out loud. I'll bet we'd fill it up. That's what kind of group of kids they are.
1: That's not a bet I'm willing to take. All right. Thanks, Governor. This has been the Nebraska Broadcasters Association, being proud to bring you this statewide broadcast with the Governor. Thanks especially to KLIN and Lincoln, producers of the program, and to all of our stations on the network for their cooperation. Join us June 15th for our next scheduled call-in program with Governor Jim Pillen on the Nebraska Broadcasters Association radio network.
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6: 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We now have a tornado warning in effect for East Central Republic County, also Northern Washington County in Northern Kansas. This tornado warning in effect until 3:45 for a severe thunderstorm capable of producing a tornado. This is located near Haddam, so severe thunderstorm, possibly radar indicated near Haddam and moving to the northeast at 35 miles per hour. Also possible with the storm, Gulf Bowl size hail. Washington, Hanover, and Cuba all in the path of this possibly tornadic thunderstorm. Again, a tornado warning, East Central Republic County, Northern Washington County until 3:45. A severe thunderstorm capable of producing a tornado is near Haddam, and that is moving to the northeast at 35 miles per hour.
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10: A possible shooter at an Islamic center in California. I'm Lisa Brady, Fox News.
11: There was or is an ongoing active shooter situation at the Islamic center in San Diego.
10: Fox's Jonathan Hunt. There's a heavy police response in the residential neighborhood about 9 miles north of downtown San Diego.
11: Neighbors have been talking about it. They've been talking about a man with an automatic rifle, possibly confronted there by a security guard. Again, we're waiting for confirmation of that.
10: Also, no confirmation yet of any casualties. The Islamic Center's website describes it as the largest mosque in San Diego County. Police are calling the situation active but contained. President Trump just posting he's holding off on a military strike on Iran planned for tomorrow because serious negotiations are underway, adding he's been asked to hold off by Gulf allies. Elon Musk strikes out in federal court after accusing OpenAI of putting profit over artificial intelligence for the public good.
12: A jury in Oakland finding OpenAI and its leadership, including CEO Sam Altman, not liable, rejecting all of Elon Musk's claims against the company, including breach of charitable trust.
13: Mr. Musk can bring his claims and he can tell his stories. But what the nine members of this jury found is that his stories were just that, stories, not facts.
12: OpenAI attorney William Savitt. Musk sued for $134 billion, alleging Altman misled him about the company's direction to secure a $38 million investment to co-found OpenAI in 2015, converting it from a nonprofit to a for-profit business.
10: Fox's Christian Goodwin, OpenAI accusing Musk of trying to boost his own AI company. The jury finding his claims fell beyond the statute of limitations based on the timing of evidence presented during the trial. A mixed finish on Wall Street, the Dow up 159 at the bell. 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
10: Recapping our top story out of San Diego with police responding to reports of an active shooter at an Islamic center north of downtown. Police calling the scene active but contained. There has been no confirmation of shots fired or any injuries. Thousands of people are trying to stop an execution in Tennessee.
18: A petition with more than 80,000 signatures is headed to Tennessee Governor Bill Lee in an effort to stop the execution of Tony Carruthers, the 57-year-old death row inmate convicted in a 1994 kidnapping and triple murder. Advocates argue that Carruthers was convicted based on jailhouse testimony and not DNA evidence, saying still untested DNA and fingerprint evidence could lead to another suspect. Evidence not presented in court 30 years ago when Carruthers represented himself. Kim Kardashian joining the fight, urging the governor to allow the new testing. Carruthers' execution is set for Thursday.
10: Fox's Jeff Manasso. An ally of ousted Venezuelan leader Nicolas Maduro appears in federal court in Miami after being deported over the weekend by Venezuela's acting president to face charges in a bribery case. He was previously charged in the first Trump term, then pardoned under President Biden in exchange for the release of several imprisoned Americans. There's an ice cream recall in multiple states. California dairy company Strauss Family Creamery asking customers to throw out certain tubs.
19: Organic ice cream sold in 17 states is being recalled because of possible contamination with metal. Affected products include vanilla bean, strawberry, cookie dough, Dutch chocolate, and mint chip. Creamery Organic Super Premium Ice Cream, which were on store shelves beginning May 4th. No injuries have been reported. Lillian Wu, Fox News.
10: Recapping stocks, the Dow finishing up about 160 points, but the S&P and the NASDAQ finish in the red as U.S. oil prices top $108 a barrel during the session. I'm Lisa Brady, Fox News.
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6: Weather Watch on KRVN is sponsored by Central Valley Irrigation, Holdridge, Lexington, and Kearney. Ongoing severe weather right now over mainly southeastern areas of Nebraska down to northeastern areas of Kansas. We'd still have a tornado warning that's in effect until 3:30 for northeastern Ottawa and southeastern Cloud County. That severe thunderstorm capable of producing a tornado is 8 miles to the east of Delphos. And moving to the east at 35 miles per hour. Also possible with that storm, some 2-inch size hail. Also, a tornado warning remains in effect. This is for northern Washington County. Severe thunderstorm capable of producing a tornado is near Morrowville, and then is moving to the northeast at 50 miles per hour. Now, the tornado warning for east central Republic County has been canceled. Also, we do have a severe thunderstorm warning in southeastern portions of Nebraska. This is for south central Lancaster County, southwestern Johnson County, eastern Jefferson County, also northeastern Pawnee County, and all of Gage County. A severe thunderstorm warning for those areas until 4 o'clock. Right now we do have a severe thunderstorm 5 miles to the east of Harbine, and then it's moving to the northeast at 35 miles per hour. Another severe thunderstorm is right on the Nebraska-Kansas state line to the south of Endicott, and then it's moving to the northeast at 35 miles per hour. So all these thunderstorms and rain right now lifting out towards the northeast, mainly from around the Beatrice and Fairbury area, then scattered from about Concordia down to just east of Great Bend. Also some spotty showers and thunderstorms right now near Genoa, but mainly from about David City to Stromsburg and to the north of Utica and Seward, and also to the south of Seward. Otherwise, pretty quiet as you go to the west. A little bit of light rain trying to make its way into the northern Nebraska panhandle. Your central Nebraska forecast across the area for this afternoon. We will see low pressure continue to lift through the northeast on into Iowa. Rain and thunderstorms remaining possible through this evening. Some of those storms could be severe through this evening for eastern Nebraska into central and eastern Kansas. That highest chance of severe weather from the southeastern corner of Nebraska to Salina and Wichita, where we do have that moderate risk of severe storms, a level 4 of 5. Lows tonight dropping into the 30s, even as low as the mid-upper 20s in the parts of the panhandle. Highs tomorrow warming into the 60s. We will see lows tomorrow night once again in the mid-30s to around 40. That could lead to some areas of frost to the north of I-80. Occasional chances of mostly light rain and thunderstorms returning for Wednesday into Sunday night as we see numerous disturbances track out of the Rockies. Highs warming from the low to mid-70s on Friday into the low to mid-80s for Sunday and for Memorial Day. We still have also a tornado watch that's in effect basically for areas from Lincoln to around, make that Fairbury to Nebraska City and points to the east. That tornado watch in effect until 8 this evening. That also includes many areas of Kansas from Belleville, Sylvan Grove, and Kinsley and points to the east.
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0: cow-calf pairs, a feedlot, and corn ground, all impacted by tornadoes over the weekend. That's the case for Michaela.

0: Removed.
1: Michaela is a former ag teacher, says many FFA chapters and others stepping up in their time of need. In other news, protein is often the first limiting requirement when selecting diets and designing supplementation strategies for cows and growing cattle. Nebraska Extension educator Hannah Greenwell says understanding the different types of protein can help tailor supplements to meet protein requirements economically and effectively.
2: Right now, we can talk about how we're taking cattle to grass. Those growing requirements look very, very different compared to that dry cow who's just trying to maintain. And so how do we take that nutrition required and the specific situation of animal and class of animal, and we pair that properly with what our feed provided or nutrition provided resources are in our area, and do it the most economically and efficient way so that we can make sure that we're looking at feedstuffs that are going to meet that supplementation goal, that are providing the right kind of protein, but make sure that that feedstuff is truly doing what our supplementation goals are as we desire them to be.
1: Again, that is Nebraska Extension educator Hannah Greenwell.
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5: Good afternoon. What a day up in the grain market today. July corn up 21 1/4, Dece up 17, beans July 36 higher, 30 1/4 on Noe. Chicago wheat up 28 3/4, and the KC up 15 3/4. Coming out Sunday, China is going to buy $17 billion in ag products over the next several years. So certainly good news for the grain markets and send them to the upside. Just interesting, there was a seasonal to buy the wheat Friday, and we did. And to see it do this today, it made for a nice start on that one. We'll see what happens from here. Still, my big turn comes at the end of the month. If for some reason we're on highs, then that could be an important high. So we'll just kind of follow it up. We've stayed long the corn, just staying with it. Got some wheat on, got bean calls on. Hopefully we can keep going. As I said, we'll see where they come in at the end of the month and then go from there on that. Over the cattle market, that one did hold sharply higher but failed again today. Just seems cattle keep doing this quite a bit. I just really don't think that market's acting all that good. Still like getting out in December, maybe February, and being short and just holding on to that one. Now we've got puts on right now. Haven't got involved in futures yet too much. Wouldn't take much for me to get into that. Feeder cattle are not acting very well. August feeders, they'd have to close back above 364.5 to turn things back the upside. So if you want to take a chance and short that market, you can, risking 364.5 on a stop close only. Silver market down pretty sharp at one point, but coming back pretty good. I still like that one long term. Use those in investment type trade. I'm still negative on the Dow, and that's worked significantly lower into the June time frame. This is Jack at York Commodities. If you have any questions, give me a call, 402-363-1705. Have a great afternoon.
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6: 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I'll be back in a moment to discuss.
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6: The OBA fundamentally changed the treatment of pass-through entities, ending the person trap that previously forced farmers into complex general partnerships. Under the new law, LLCs and S-corporations are entitled to individual-level payment limits, provided members meet the actively engaged requirements. So why the confusion? It's a classic case of institutional inertia. While national FSA leadership has confirmed this shift, many local county committees are still operating under the rigid $125,000 per entity logic of years past. Faced with staffing bottlenecks and unupdated handbooks, local offices are defaulting to the old rules until they receive explicit how-to memos from the state level. And state offices are waiting for guidance from the national office. To navigate this, just don't take no for an answer. Ensure your documentation for proportional labor and management is airtight for every member. If your local office still balks, request that they elevate the determination to the state FSA office. This has been the Agricultural Law and Tax Report. I'm Roger McOwen.
8: Coming up shortly here on KRVN, Steve White, currently working on our first edition of the Crop Progress Report, but he also does have now more information on the storm damage that continues and the recovery for today.
9: Many rural Nebraskans are assessing the damage after these powerful storms brought tornadoes, high winds, and hail over the weekend. Michaela Kofel was grateful to see neighbors step up.
10: Your family farms and runs some cows around here, right?
11: Yes, we have a quarter right east of the damage, as well as two more quarters even farther east that a shelter belt got shredded through. There's quite a bit of damage here right east of here. There's some cow-calf pears still in the field, as well as the newly planted corn acres that debris just everywhere.
10: I don't know how many of these I've seen, but it still never ceases to amaze me when you just see, you know, like a grain bin that just wrapped around a tree.
11: Absolutely. 2 years ago, actually up north at our house near Wallback, we had a neighbor, their farm site got destroyed as well. So it's sad to see. This is the second time I've seen it in 2 years, and I definitely don't want this to be a common occurrence, but it seems like it is.
10: And we're only a couple of years removed from 2019 when it basically felt like all of Howard County was underwater.
11: Absolutely. Year. It's been devastating the last 10 years.
10: Yeah, I mean, and a couple of floods before that, a couple after that.
11: Yes.
10: County road guys have, earned their paychecks.
11: Absolutely.
10: Haven't they?
11: We definitely appreciate them coming out to help clean up the county areas and anything able that they're willing to help with.
10: The neat thing that we always see in situations like this, when people show up with side-by-sides and pickups and work gloves and tools and they get to work, right?
11: Yes. I'm so thankful for those people reaching out to me on Facebook and phone call, willing to help with either just manually walking fields or showing dump trailers or side-by-sides. We appreciate any help we can get getting this debris moved.
10: And get people like Tim Shear, past corn board. You've probably got former students from your time as an ag teacher. I mean,
11: I've had numerous FFA chapters reach out. They're willing to come out to help volunteer, neighbors, you name it. We're all so thankful for their generosity.
10: And that's the neat thing. Nobody wants to see something like this. But you know that neighbors, and I use the term neighbor pretty loosely because it could be from miles away, but they're all neighbors, aren't they?
11: Absolutely. There's people coming in from miles around. And we greatly appreciate their help.
10: Were you around when the storms were going through?
11: No, we were at our home by Wallback when the storms came through.
10: Yes. Your folks live around here, don't they?
11: This is my parents' farm. The feedlot is just less than a mile north of here. The first phone call we got was baseball-sized hail coming through. Then we saw the tornado report, especially the location. It's like, oh no, we were really hoping the feedlot didn't get hit because that would be even more devastating. But this is also devastating, especially for these families here that lost their homes.
10: But I mean, I see lots of fence lying down. I see any pivots. I mean, what kinds of things all are you seeing around here?
11: The fence lines are destroyed. Pivots are destroyed. It's not just our pivots. There's even pivots west of here that are friends of ours, neighbors of ours. And then as well as east, there's just a huge line, wide line that many crops and pivots are destroyed, as well as shelter belts and fence lines.
10: Yeah, I mean, it's the kind of thing you just don't recover from overnight, do you?
11: Correct, yeah.
10: I mean,
11: it's going to take years.
10: But like you said, the nice thing is you got people out here, they're pulling chunks of whatever, metal and wood. And
11: yes.
10: They're going to be walking these fields and giving you a hand, right?
11: Yes, absolutely. We'd greatly appreciate that.
10: At a time like this, people show up and help, and that's what kind of warms your heart.
11: Absolutely,
10: right?
11: Yes.
12: Michaela is a former FFA advisor, as students and others come to lend a helping hand. In addition, crews will be out assessing damage so the Weather Service can confirm the tornadoes and magnitude.
8: 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We now have a new tornado warning to pass along to you. This is a tornado warning in effect until 4:15 for these locations. This does include southeastern Cloud County, northern Clay County, also southwestern Washington County. For a tornado, a severe thunderstorm that is radar indicated, located near Miltonville, moving to the northeast at 35 miles per hour. Also possible with this possible tornado is hail up to 2 inches in diameter. Once again, this is radar indicated rotation. Locations look to be impacted include Clay Center, also Clyde and Clifton in Kansas, also Miltonville. If you're in those areas, you need to take cover immediately. Again, a tornado warning for southeastern Cloud County, also southwestern Washington County, northern Clay County until 4:15. Radar indicated tornado near Miltonville, and that is moving to the northeast at 35 miles per hour.
13: I'm Lauren Simonetti, and this is the Fox Business Report.
14: A choppy trading session with stocks ending mixed and off of session lows after late in the trading day, President Trump posted on his Truth Social account that he's holding off on a military strike on Iran, which was planned for Tuesday due to serious negotiations. Oil prices continue to rise, fueling inflation fears, with West Texas Intermediate crude hovering at around $106 a barrel, while Brent crude, the international benchmark, is back over $109. Tech and industrials were the worst performers, while energy and financials gained. Shares of the Magnificent Seven Big Cap Tech stocks were mixed. The Dow winners, Visa, 3M, and Travelers. The Dow decliners, Caterpillar, NVIDIA, and United Health Group. The Dow rising 160 points. The NASDAQ lower by 134. S&P 500 down 5. That's your Fox Business Report. I'm Hillary Barsky, invested in you.
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21: I'm Steve White with the latest Crop Progress Report here on KRVN. It shows producers in Nebraska and Kansas are making solid planting progress despite another week of active weather across the plains. In Nebraska, corn planting, it's in the home stretch, 67% complete as of Sunday, running ahead of the five-year average of 60%. Corn emergence coming in at 25%, also ahead of normal. Soybean planting in Nebraska moving especially fast, 64% complete, 20 points ahead of average, while 18% of the Nebraska soybean crop has emerged. Kansas producers are also staying near their normal pace. Corn planting reached 52% complete, just slightly behind the five-year average of 55%, with 32% of the crop emerged. That is the Kansas soybeans, 36% complete on the planting, ahead of the average pace. Emergence on soybeans in Kansas at 11%. Nationally, both corn and soybean planting continues ahead of pace as producers take advantage of planting windows between spring storms. That's a quick look at crop progress. I'm Steve White on KRVN.
8: And that truly is from the field. Steve White busy with tornado coverage for today and cleanup efforts, so we thank him for that report. 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
0: Powerful storms have swept across central Nebraska and they left a trail of destruction in parts of Howard County and surrounding areas yesterday. A tornado specifically hit the southeastern corner of Howard County, focusing its destruction just along the northern edge of the village of St. Labore. The worst of the damage occurred near the intersection of 7th Avenue and Denton Road. Storm chasers tracked the path of the twister as it traveled through rural fields and farmsteads between St. Labore and Palmer before lifting. Miraculously, no injuries were reported, though several residents were briefly trapped in their homes and had to be safely evacuated. Today, county road crews worked throughout the morning to clear debris from roadway, and cattle producers walked through damaged pastures and crop ground, removing scattered debris. Nebraska's volunteer firefighters sharpened their skills over the weekend at the annual State Fire School. Steve White of KRVN News has more from Grand Island.
1: More than 400 firefighters took part in hands-on classes to improve technical skills, but also improve communication and leadership. Alliance Fire Chief Troy Shoemaker serves on the state board. He says departments have been stretched thin by major spring wildfires.
2: Fire season now for Nebraska, or all of us anymore, is year-round. I mean, we were fighting grass fires in November and December and March, and we haven't even started summer.
1: Several departments tell us they have seen new recruits, but more volunteers are always needed. Reporting, I'm Steve White.
0: Thanks, Steve. The Kansas Farm Bureau has a new president. Glenn Bronco is a fifth-generation farmer and stockman from Pottawatomie County, and he was named president following the resignation of Joe Newland, who previously has served as president since 2022. It was announced today that Newland would be the lieutenant governor candidate for Republican candidate for governor Vicki Schmidt. Newland would serve as lieutenant governor and Kansas Secretary of Agriculture if their ticket is elected. It's a crowded field in the Sunflower State to replace term-limited Democrat Governor Laura Kelly. Schmidt is the first Republican candidate so far to announce her running mate. There are 9 Republicans and 3 Democrats running for the Kansas governor's race so far. Primary elections in Kansas take place on August 3rd. Finally in news today, the Cattlemen's Ball is just a few weeks away with ticket sales ending this Wednesday, May 20th. The Cattlemen's Ball will take place June 5th and 6th north of Cozad on the Linda and Howdy Benjamin Ranch with co-hosts Levi and Bobby Joe Messersmith. The entertainment for this year's ball is Beth Rogers, and she discusses the 2 tiers of tickets you can buy.
23: So there's 2 tiers of tickets. 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They have a breakfast, and then they have a brunch, and they have access to some of the activities before 12:30 when the gates open to the Top Hand tickets. True value for your money. 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There's just so much, but then it all comes together that evening with a prime rib dinner, which is included in your ticket price, and an Aaron Watson concert.
0: Again, tickets must be purchased by this Wednesday, either online or at Waypoint Bank in Cozad. 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
8: 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Update on some severe weather information for you. Tornado warning remains in effect until 4:15, and this is for southeastern Cloud County, also northern Clay County, and southwestern Washington County in Kansas. This severe thunderstorm right now capable of producing a tornado is 6 miles to the north of Miltonville and moving to the northeast at 35 miles per hour. Once again, this is a radar-indicated rotation of a tornado. Locations that look to be impacted include Clay Center, Clyde, also Clifton, and Morganville. Also, we have a severe thunderstorm warning in northern Kansas. Severe thunderstorm warning until 3:45 for northeastern Ottawa and south central Cloud County. A severe thunderstorm is 5 miles to the north of Wells, and then is moving to the northeast at 35 miles per hour. Minneapolis in the path of that severe thunderstorm. Also, we do have a very large severe thunderstorm warning over southeastern areas of Nebraska. South central Lancaster County has been canceled for them this severe thunderstorm warning, but severe thunderstorm warning does remain in effect until 4 o'clock. Southwestern Johnson County, eastern Jefferson, and northwestern Pawnee and all of Gage County. This is for a severe thunderstorm near the Beatrice area and moving to the northeast at 35 miles per hour. Otherwise, we do have a tornado watch that remains in effect for basically areas from Fairbury to Syracuse and points to the east in southeastern areas of Nebraska. Also, from about Belleville down to around Sylvan Grove and also Great Bend, Kansas, this tornado watch is in effect until 8 o'clock this evening. Now, the Storm Prediction Center also is watching areas to the north of this tornado watch. This would include the Lincoln, Columbus, and Omaha area on into nearby parts of Iowa and Missouri. Most likely, they are saying a watch will be issued as severe thunderstorms continue to lift to the northeast in those areas. Possibly a severe thunderstorm or tornado watch in that area. We will keep you updated. But right now, they put the chances of a watch being issued at 80%. Right now, some very severe thunderstorms currently located near the Beatrice and area, and those are moving out towards the northeast. Otherwise, some thunderstorms starting to move into Lincoln that are currently non-severe. We do have a fairly strong thunderstorm, not severe, though, towards the Geneva area, and also an isolated thunderstorm cell near Byron in south-central Nebraska. Most of us with temperatures right now in the mid-40s to the low 50s. In central Nebraska, we do have a chance of rain and thunderstorms through this evening, but mainly near and east of Highway 281. Breezy tonight, a low in the mid to upper 30s, a north wind 15 to 25. Gust up to 40 this evening. Sunshine returns tomorrow, highs in the low 60s. Stays breezy with north winds tomorrow at 15 to 30. Partly cloudy skies tomorrow night, maybe some patchy frost with lows in the mid to upper 30s. 50% chance of rain on Wednesday. Those rain chances at 60% for Wednesday night into Thursday, 70% Thursday night into Friday, 50% for Friday night. Also a slight chance for Saturday through Sunday night. Highs ran around 60 for Wednesday and Thursday, mid to upper 60s on Friday, low to mid 70s in central Nebraska on Saturday, and the low to mid 80s for Sunday and Memorial Day. At KRVM, we have cloudy skies, north winds at 17, current temperature of 51, closing cash grains up next.
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11: 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I'm Carla Whittington, joining you here on the Rural Radio Network. 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Starting with Ag Valley Co-op Edison, corn 422, beans 1103, wheat 628. Eustis corn 422, beans 1093, wheat 618. North Platte corn 432, beans 1098, wheat 623. Kappa Ethanol in Minden, corn is at 452. Kappa Grain in Elm Creek, corn 432, beans 1143. Taking a look at Country Partners Gothenburg, corn 433, beans 1128, wheat 618. Farnham corn 423, beans 1113, wheat 618. Nebraska corn processing in Cambridge, corn 442, and CHS Loomis, corn 427, beans 1133. 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

fire. 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We continue our celebration of Beef Month here in Nebraska. And it's another meet and greet coming up tomorrow, 11:30 until 1. 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

0: 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Severe thunderstorm warning is in effect for northeastern Cloud County, northern Clay County, and southern Washington County in Kansas. This severe thunderstorm warning in effect until 4:15. Right now, a severe thunderstorm is located near the Vining area, and that is moving to the northeast at 40 miles per hour. Possibility of ping pong ball sized hail and wind gust up to 60. Again, the severe thunderstorm located near Vining in Kansas and moving to the northeast at 40 miles per hour. Also, we do have a severe thunderstorm warning in effect for eastern Cloud County, west central Clay County, and northern Ottawa County in Kansas. Severe thunderstorm warning until 4:15. A severe thunderstorm right now is near Miltonville, moving to the northeast at 35 miles per hour, 60 mile per hour wind gust, and hail to the size of ping pong balls possible with this storm. Minneapolis and Miltonville in the path of this severe thunderstorm. Once again, a severe thunderstorm near Miltonville, moving to the northeast at 35 miles per hour. Also, we do have numerous severe thunderstorm warnings on into eastern areas of Nebraska. Severe thunderstorm warning until 4 o'clock for southwestern Johnson County, northwestern Pawnee, and all of Geach County. Severe thunderstorm is 4 miles northwest of Crab Orchard and moving to the northeast at 25 miles per hour. Also, we do have a tornado warning that's in effect for southeastern Gage County. This is a radar-indicated tornado 3 miles to the southwest of Virginia. Also, a second area of rotation capable of producing a tornado is 4 miles east of Wymore, and this rotation is moving to the northeast at 25 miles per hour. Also, we do have a tornado warning in effect until 4:45 for southern Johnson, northern Pawnee County. Tornado rotation possible near Lewiston, moving to the east at 50 miles per hour. Also, second area of rotation with spotter reported funnel cloud, and this is 5 miles to the west of Burchard and moving towards the east. Stay tuned to KRVN for further updates. 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
0: 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Blue Chip Herefords sponsoring Monogram Money this afternoon. $114.40 is at stake for the next three spins of the wheel here on Monogram Money. So here we go with that first spin. And our first spin this afternoon does yield us an L, as in Larry or Lisa. L, that first initial, for $114.40. Also, Lexi and Levi. L, the first initial on Monogram Money. Second initial is going to be an S, as in Susan or Steve. So LS has the first two initials for $114.40. L is in Lori, S is in Steve. And that last initial is going to be a J, as in Jackson or Johnson. So LSJ are the three initials we need to make you the winner of $114.40 on Monogram Money. If L is in Larry, S is in Susan, J is in Johnson, are your three initials in that order? You now have 2 minutes to call me. Be the first on the line. 844-880-0880. That's 844-880-0880. Once again, we need the initials. L as in Linda, S as in Sean, J as in Jackson, LSJ.
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2: Time just ran out. If you were going to claim $114.40 with the initials of LSJ, no winner this afternoon. $123.20 is up for grabs tomorrow morning with Scott Foster right between 9:15 and 9:20. Next chance to win here on KRVN tomorrow morning on Monogram Money. 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Severe thunderstorm warning does remain in effect until 4:15, and this is for West Central Clay and Eastern Cloud County, also for Northeastern Ottawa County. Latest we have on this severe thunderstorm located near right over the town of Miltonville. Once again, the severe thunderstorm over the town of Miltonville, Kansas, moving to the northeast at 35 miles per hour. Also, a severe thunderstorm warning remains in effect until 4:15. And this is for Northern Clay, Northeastern Cloud County, also Southern Washington County. This severe thunderstorm located over Palmer in Kansas and moving to the northeast at about 40 miles per hour, quarter size hill, and 60 mile per hour wind gusts possible with this storm. Klein and Clifton in the path of that severe thunderstorm. Again, a severe thunderstorm located over Palmer in Kansas, moving to the northeast at 40 miles per hour. Also, we do have a severe thunderstorm warning in effect until 4:15. This is for West Central Clay, Eastern Cloud County, and Northeastern Ottawa County for a severe thunderstorm 5 miles to the northwest of Idena. And that is moving to the northeast at about 35 miles per hour. With that storm, ping pong ball size hail, 60 mile per hour wind gusts are possible. Miltonville and Aurora in Kansas, all in the path of this severe thunderstorm. We do have a tornado watch that remains in effect for far southeastern Nebraska, also much in northeastern Kansas, on into central Kansas, down to around Great Bend, and that tornado watch is in effect until 8 o'clock for tonight.
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4: Folks are out assessing damage from weekend storms that brought several reported tornadoes. Steve White has more from Howard County.
5: Weekend storms brought tornadoes, high winds, and hail to communities, including St. Lamoury between Grand Island and St. Paul. That's where I'm at today, Howard County. Producers are assessing damage to homes, farmstead, and cropland. Several homes were reportedly damaged, while we've seen power lines and irrigation pivots knocked down by storms as well. I've been out with county road crews as they're cleaning debris from roads, as cattle producers are walking fields and pastures. They tell me they're removing metal and storm debris from those pastures as well as newly emerged cornfields. Officials continue to assess the extent of the damage as cleanup moves forward across the region. I'm Steve White.
4: A former University of Nebraska regent has been convicted of DUI after a serious crash last year that left another driver's passenger with severe injuries. NTV News is reporting that Elizabeth O'Connor pled guilty to one count of DUI causing serious bodily injury. The charge stems from a May 2025 crash in which O'Connor was driving more than four times the legal drinking limit and caused a crash that injured a passenger in another vehicle. That passenger suffered a broken back and pelvis. O'Connor resigned as a regent in January. She is set to be sentenced on August 17th. On Friday, Governor Jim Pillen reissued an executive order for commercial motor carriers who are continuing to deliver supplies to ranchers impacted by this season's wildfires. His office says those needs continue to be evident. The order relaxes hours of service, load and weight limits, as well as other regulations. It will expire on June 14th. Reporting for KRVN News, I'm John Willis.
3: Huskers, Lopers, high school sports. 880 KRVN Lexington, K259 DL Burwell, and K253 CS Grand Island.
6: A threat is neutralized in San Diego. On the Sobrady, Fox News, that from police after responding to reports of an active shooter at an Islamic center north of downtown San Diego. Police say the threat has been neutralized and they are just holding a briefing reporting three adults have been killed, two of those adults considered suspects. There had been reporting that a security guard had been shot and injured. That may be the third person who is now known to be dead. However, everyone else, the staff and the school at that center are now safe, but three people dead, two of them suspects in that shooting. President Trump says he's calling off planned strikes

0: on Iran.
1: At the request of leaders of Qatar, Saudi Arabia, and the UAE, President Trump says he is holding off on a military attack on Iran planned for tomorrow. In a social media post, the president says serious negotiations are now taking place, and in the opinion of Arab allies and partners, a deal will be made, which is acceptable to the U.S. Still, President Trump says he's ordered Pentagon leaders to prepare to go forward with a full, large-scale assault of Iran on a moment's notice. In the event an acceptable deal is not reached.
0: Fox's Jared Halpern at the White House. The president's post also reinforcing a deal has to include no nuclear weapons for Iran. The judge in the New York state case against Luigi Mangione is suppressing some of the evidence collected when he was arrested in Pennsylvania days after the killing of healthcare executive Brian Thompson in New York City.
2: Mangione was nabbed as he was sitting at the McDonald's, and police officer Christy Wasser looked through his backpack. She found a bullet magazine wrapped in wet underwear and other items. She then took that backpack to the police station, where she found the gun police said was used to kill Thompson.
0: Fox's Eric Shawn. The judge ruling only the search at the police station was lawful, so that evidence stays, including the gun and what prosecutors call a manifesto. 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
0: Parents could face jail time over teen takeovers as some of the social media-driven events turn violent. And D.C. U.S. Attorney Jeanine Pirro cracks down.
8: U.S. Attorney Pirro said it's not just kids involved in violence at businesses and in neighborhoods they're looking for. She's going after moms and dads.
9: For contributing to the delinquency of a minor. Parents, you are not a bystander in this crisis.
8: Pirro said a weekend teen brawl at a D.C. Chipotle restaurant has forced the crackdown. And if she can prove parents know their teens are part of any violence,
9: you face up to 6 months in prison.
8: Pirro also seeks an emergency curfew law that allows the mayor and police chief to adjust restricted hours for teens. So far, the council has not voted to approve it. Gernal Scott, Fox News.
0: Right now, D.C. has a curfew on weeknights from 11 p.m. to 6 a.m. for kids under 17. An ICE agent now facing state charges in Minnesota stemming from a non-fatal shooting during a federal surge.
10: Hennepin County Attorney Democrat Mary Moriarty delivering not a promise to bring cases where she could, filing charges for alleged assault and alleged false reporting of a crime against ICE agent 52-year-old Christian Castro in the non-fatal shooting in January of a Venezuelan national in the country illegally, who was originally charged with assault, though for whom charges were dropped after the release of new evidence that prosecutors said were inconsistent with the allegations in the original complaint. Moriarty also saying that the agent's federal badge does not make him immune from state charges.
0: Fox's Jeff Manasso recapping the latest after a mosque shooting in San Diego. Police say three people are dead. Two of them are the suspects in the shooting, now described as teenagers, at the Islamic Center just north of downtown San Diego. I'm Lisa Brady, Fox News.
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13: 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We now have a tornado warning in effect for southeastern Cloud County, northern Clay County, and northeastern Ottawa County in Kansas until 5 o'clock. A severe thunderstorm is capable of producing a tornado 4 miles to the south of Miltonville. Again, a possible tornado. Tornado rotation indicated by radar 4 miles to the south of Miltonville. And that is moving to the northeast at 40 miles per hour. Also could see a hail to the size of ping pong balls. Clay Center, Miltonville, and Morganville in the path of this possible tornado. So you need to take shelter immediately. Also, we do have a possible tornado warning here. A tornado warning for southeastern Washington County until 4:45. Severe thunderstorm capable of producing a tornado near Palmer in Kansas is moving to the northeast at 25 miles per hour. Also, a severe thunderstorm warning remains in effect until 4:15. This is for eastern Cloud County, west central Clay, also northeastern Ottawa County. Severe thunderstorm is 5 miles to the northwest of Edina. 5 miles to the northwest of Edina, and that is moving to the northeast at 35 miles per hour. Also, a severe thunderstorm warning remains in effect until 4:15. This is for northern Clay, northeastern Cloud County, and southern Washington County for a severe thunderstorm over the town of Palmer and moving to the northeast at 40 miles per hour. Also, in southeastern Nebraska, severe thunderstorm warning until 4:45. For this severe thunderstorm, 3 miles south of Sterling. Again, a severe thunderstorm 3 miles south of Sterling in southeastern Nebraska, and that is moving to the northeast at 30 miles per hour. Basically, we have a line of severe thunderstorms stretching all the way from south of Lincoln, right around the Beatrice area, into in between Concordia and Clay Center, down to just west of Salina, moving to the northeast. Also, those thunderstorms extending southwest of the Great Bend, Kansas area. Also, now to the west of Lincoln. Newly issued severe thunderstorm warning. This is for North Central Seward County, also Central Butler County. In a severe thunderstorm warning until 4:45. Severe thunderstorm is 3 miles southeast of Ulysses and moving to the north at 50 miles per hour. And also a severe thunderstorm warning for a severe thunderstorm 6 miles north of Valparaiso, and that is moving to the northeast at 50 miles per hour. Central Nebraska forecast, a chance of rain and thunderstorms through this evening, mostly along and east of Highway 281. Lows tonight in the mid to upper 30s, a north wind at 15 to 25. Sunshine for tomorrow, highs in the low 60s. Staying breezy, north winds 15 to 30. 50% chance of rain and thunderstorms Wednesday, 60% Wednesday night into Thursday. 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
17: 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USDA reports in cash cattle country, total confirmed cash sales last week, 89,700. Of that total, about 60,900 was for immediate delivery. 28,700 was for deferred delivery 15 to 30 days out. Nebraska formula forward 41,400. Cash sales 32,700. The weekly total 74,200. Iowa's total movement was 28,900. Kansas 76,400. About 10,000 of that was in the cash market. Texas movement 67,700. About 3,200 of that was in the cash market. Show list distribution for this week. It is a mixed offering here this week. A smaller offering in Texas, but about steady offerings this week for Kansas, Nebraska, and Colorado. Beyond that, there wasn't a whole lot to talk about in terms of any sort of movement or anything like that.

0: was 84. In the hog trade, Iowa, Minnesota, the average 95.44. No comparison because of confidentiality in the prior day. Western Corn Belt was up 379, 95.44. Pork cutouts, loins up 162, bellies up 106. Hams were down 57, ribs down 5. Overall carcass value 80 cents higher, 98.36. Total load count today, 257. No numbers from the terminals today. 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
1: With this Grain IQ Minute, I'm Alex Makavica. A new episode of Grain IQ takes a closer look at what's changing in grain storage capacity. Grain storage growth has stalled, even as yields keep climbing. For years, storage and production grew bushel for bushel, but that's no longer the case.
2: We've added, in the last 5 or 6 years, almost nothing on net. Now, obviously, people are still building new elevators, farmers are still building new bins, but old ones are, you know, wearing out. And the growth in aggregate storage capacity is essentially stopped.
1: That's Joe Jansen, an economist at the University of Illinois. He says that comes in spite of the fact that crop production continues to grow. So what does that mean for your farming operation? Less cushion in the system, he says, could lead to tighter logistics and more pressure on basis when disruptions hit. Hear this full conversation on the Grain IQ podcast, wherever you find your podcasts. 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
10: Time now to check crop progress. I'm Steve White. The latest USDA data really kind of painting two very different pictures across the Central Plains. Strong planting progress in Nebraska and Kansas, but deepening concern about moisture conditions and winter wheat. Starting in Nebraska, producers continue to move quickly through spring planting. Corn planting reached 67% complete this week, so we're two-thirds of the way done there, probably even a little ahead of that. That's certainly ahead of the five-year average. Soybean planting even further along than usual. That's at 64% compared to 44% on average. 25% of Nebraska's corn, 18% of Nebraska's soybeans now emerged. Producers are clearly taking advantage of workable field conditions. Nebraska logging 6 days suitable for field work with plenty of opportunity to run hard. But underneath that planting progress is a troubling moisture picture. 41% of Nebraska's topsoil rates very short, with another 32.

0: 70% short. So that's, well over 70% short to very short. Subsoil moisture, similarly stressed, 77% rated short to very short. That dryness is showing up dramatically in winter wheat and pasture conditions. Nebraska winter wheat now rated 84% poor to very poor, among the worst conditions in the state. Pasture and range conditions also alarming, 83% poor to very poor statewide on those pasture and range conditions, certainly reflecting the ongoing drought as well as the historic wildfires we have suffered. Even so, the crop is racing ahead developmentally. Nebraska wheat now 50% headed, well ahead of the average for this time of year. That crop looking to finish out early under the drought stress. In Kansas, similar story, but not quite as severe. Corn planting 52%, soybeans 36%. Moisture remains a challenge south of the border in Kansas as well. 70% of Kansas topsoil reached short to very short. Subsoil nearly identical. That stress continues hammering the winter wheat crop. Kansas wheat now rates 58% poor to very poor, only 15% in the good to excellent categories. The crop advancing quickly. 93% of Kansas winter wheat now headed far ahead of the five-year average. So across both Nebraska and Kansas, producers making rapid planting progress whenever they can. The broader story is the moisture. Crops going in the ground quickly, yet much of the plains still desperately needing some widespread rainfall to sustain yield potential through the growing season. And that is a look at crop progress. I'm Steve White on KRVN.
1: 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Tornado warning remains in effect until 5 o'clock. This is for southeastern Cloud County, northern Clay, and northeastern Ottawa County. Severe thunderstorm capable of producing a tornado is 4 miles to the southeast of Miltonville, Kansas. Again, a radar indicated rotation of a tornado, 4 miles to the southeast of Miltonville. And that is moving to the northeast at 30 miles per hour. Clay Center, Miltonville, and Morganville in the path of this tornadic thunderstorm, so you should take shelter immediately. Again, a possible tornado rotation, also possibility of ping pong ball size hail with the storm 4 miles to the southeast of Miltonville. That is moving to the northeast at 20 miles per hour. Also, I have a tornado warning that remains in effect until 4:45, southeastern Washington County. Radar indicated rotation of a tornado near Lynn, Kansas, and that is moving to the northeast at 35 miles per hour. Once again, radar indicated tornado rotation near Lynn, Kansas, moving towards the northeast. Also, a severe thunderstorm warning in effect for southwestern Clay County, all of Ottawa County, and northwestern Dickinson County in Kansas until 4:45. This severe thunderstorm is over the town of Culver, Kansas. Severe thunderstorm over Culver. And moving to the northeast at 50 miles per hour. Also in eastern areas of Nebraska, tornado warning remains in effect until 4:45. Southeastern Johnson and northeastern Pawnee County. Radar indicated tornado rotation near Elk Creek. And that is moving to the southeast at 40 miles per hour. Also another area of rotation indicated by radar is 3 miles to the northwest of Pawnee City. And moving to the northeast at 40 miles per hour. Right behind that, we do have a severe thunderstorm warning remains in effect for Johnson County, southwestern Nemaha County, south central Odo County, northern Pawnee County, and eastern Gage County. That severe thunderstorm 3 miles to the south of Sterling and moving to the northeast at 30 miles per hour.
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0: 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We do have a newly issued severe thunderstorm warning. This is in south central Nebraska. Severe thunderstorm warning for northeastern Knuckles County, southwestern Fillmore County, and northwestern Thayer County. Severe thunderstorm warning in effect until 5 o'clock. Right now, this severe thunderstorm is over the town of Oak, and that is moving to the northeast at 35 miles per hour. Again, a severe thunderstorm over the town of Oak in south central Nebraska, moving to the northeast at 35 miles per hour. Could see quarter-size hail with this storm. Should be moving through the Davenport area in a few minutes at 4:30. Also, Shickley at 4:40. Again, in the path of this severe thunderstorm, Davenport at 4:30, Shickley at 4:40. A severe thunderstorm over Oak and moving to the northeast at 35 miles per hour. Also, we do have a tornado warning that remains in effect in Kansas. The tornado warning for northeastern Ottawa County is canceled, but the tornado warning still in effect until 5 o'clock for east central Cloud County and northern Clay County. This severe thunderstorm capable of producing a tornado over Edina, and that is moving to the northeast at 40 miles per hour. Again, a possible tornado rotation indicated by radar over the town of Edina and moving to the northeast at 40 miles per hour. Also, we do have a tornado warning that remains in effect. This tornado warning in effect until 4:45 for southeastern Washington County. Radar indicated radar rotation of a tornado indicated over Lynn, Kansas, and that is moving to the northeast at 35 miles per hour. Also, numerous severe thunderstorms just to the east of Beatrice into southeastern areas of Nebraska. And Gage County law enforcement reporting that several intersections are flooded in the Beatrice area with 1 to 2 foot water reported. Several cars also reported stranded, so lots of street flooding being reported in Beatrice, so make sure you do avoid those flooded areas. Coming up, I do have a check of your ag weather.
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0: I'm Paul Perkins with the check of your ag weather. As low pressure lifts northeast into Iowa, rain and thunderstorms remain possible through this evening. Storms could be severe this late afternoon through the evening for eastern Nebraska to central and eastern Kansas. That highest chance of severe weather is from the southeastern corner of Nebraska to around Salina and Wichita, where there is a moderate risk, a level 4 of 5. Lows tonight drop into the 30s, even as low as the mid-upper 20s in parts of the panhandle. After highs this afternoon, mostly in the 50s, we see those highs warm into the 60s for tomorrow into Thursday. Lows tomorrow night are in the mid-30s to around 40, which could lead to areas of frost to the north of I-80. Occasional chances of mostly light rain and thunderstorms return Wednesday night through Saturday night, with numerous weak disturbances tracking out of the Rockies. We'll see highs warm from the low to mid-70s on Friday to the low to mid-80s by Sunday. Long-term forecast predicting warmer than normal temperatures this holiday weekend through the end of the month for Nebraska, Kansas, and nearly all of the U.S. Nebraska and Kansas rainfall leaning above normal this weekend through May 31st. Soil temperatures this morning at 7 and 4 inches deep, as low as the low to mid-50s from north central Nebraska to the Panhandle. Soil temperatures right around 60 in nearly all other areas of Nebraska to north central and western Kansas. Soil temperatures from the mid-60s to around 70 are in the southeastern corner of Nebraska, central Kansas to the south of I-70, and all eastern Kansas locations. Key weather factors impacting the markets include another big storm with widespread rain and flooding, followed by cold air in the U.S., recent rain in northern Europe, and heavy rain in eastern Australia's wheat areas. A storm over the central plains races to the northeast, reaching eastern Canada by the midweek. The threat of severe thunderstorms continues along the cold front, which by Wednesday extends from the mid-Atlantic states to Texas. Across the northern and central plains, cold air behind the front results in patchy frost tomorrow and Wednesday morning, which may cause a little damage to emerging crops and winter wheat. During the second half of the week, a less organized trailing storm tracks from the central Rockies to the nation's midsection, resulting in a new round of thunderstorms across the plains that quickly spread eastward. 5-day rainfall should reach 1 to 4 inches or more from the central and southern plains to the central and southern Appalachians, with the highest amounts from southern and eastern Texas into the Tennessee Valley. This weekend through next week, across the southern U.S., rain continues along the cold front. Low pressure moving through western Canada likely extends rain through the plains and Midwest at various times for next week. Central Brazil's second crop corn areas continue to see very little rain, and wheat planting continues to increase across far southern Brazil. In Europe over the weekend, drier areas in the northeast saw widespread rainfall. Additional rain over northern Europe this week favors wheat and corn. Over this past weekend, very patchy frost in northern Europe was not much of a concern. The eastern half of Australia over the weekend saw areas of heavy rain, helping the winter wheat and canola a couple of more weeks after a mostly dry stretch. Dry weather, though, is expected in Australia with a developing El Nino, which is usually a persistent negative for winter crops. With your check of ag weather, I'm Paul Perkins. 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We do have a newly issued severe thunderstorm warning over north central Kansas. Severe thunderstorm warning for central Republic County until 5 o'clock. This severe thunderstorm is over right near Scandia. Again, a severe thunderstorm near Scandia, Kansas. And moving to the northeast at 45 miles per hour, 60 mile per hour wind gust, half dollar size hail possible with this storm. It looks to be impacting Belleville, also Scandia and Cortland, also Republic and Munden. Severe thunderstorm warning, central Republic County until 5 o'clock. A severe thunderstorm located right now near Scandia and moving to the northeast at 45 miles per hour. Also in south central Nebraska, severe thunderstorm warning remains in effect for northeastern Knuckles County, southwestern Fillmore County, and northwestern Thayer County. This severe thunderstorm warning until 5 o'clock. Latest we have on it, a severe thunderstorm near Oak, and that is moving to the northeast at 35 miles per hour. Davenport and Shickley in the path of this severe thunderstorm. Also over northern Kansas, a tornado warning is now in effect. And this is in effect for Riley County, northwestern Riley County, southeastern Washington County, northeastern Clay County, southwestern Marshall County until 5:15. Radar indicated tornado rotation is just to 4 miles south of Palmer. Again, 4 miles south of Palmer. possible tornado rotation and moving to the northeast at 35 miles per hour. And that's once again near Palmer in Kansas. And also a tornado warning remains in effect for southern Clay County, southeastern Ottawa County, northwestern Dickinson County until 5:15. Severe thunderstorm capable of producing a tornado is 4 miles to the north of Niles, and that is moving to the northeast at 40 miles per hour.
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11: 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Equity markets pulled back modestly on Monday as bond yields extended their recent move higher. Sector performance was mixed, with energy leading gains supported by higher oil prices, while the technology and industrial sectors lagged. Internationally, Asian markets finished mostly lower overnight, while European markets advanced. In energy markets, WTI oil traded higher amid continued disruptions in the Strait of Hormuz. Meanwhile, the U.S. dollar weakened against major currencies after posting solid gains last week. U.S. equities closed lower today. The Dow Jones Industrial Average closed up 160 points at 49,686. The NASDAQ Composite Index closed down 134 points at 26,091. The S&P 500 closed down 5 points at 7,403. And in the bond market, 10-year Treasury yields are trading at 4.59%. In commodity markets, the spot price of gold was up $3.20 at $4,565.10, and the price of crude oil was up 88 cents at $101.90. In stocks of local interest, Apple Incorporated down 2.39 at $297.84, Beck & Dickinson down 1.12 at $142.35, Buckle Incorporated down 0.15 at $48.08, Berkshire B up 5.68 at $488.38, Deere & Company up 2.66 at $564.49. Johnson & Johnson up 2.21 at $228.92. Kinder Morgan up 0.15 at $33.78. PepsiCo Incorporated down 0.06 at $149.06. Procter & Gamble up 0.82 at $142.39. Tyson Foods up 0.89 at $66.68. Under Armour down 0.06 at $4.93. Unipacific up 4.57 at $275.13. Verizon up 0.39 at $46.76. Wells Fargo up 0.95 at $74.37. Walmart Incorporated up 1.89 at $133.34. 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
13: This is a Fox News alert. I'm Kevin Uretsky. Five people are dead in all after a shooting incident in a mosque in San Diego today. Three were adults who were found dead outside of the center. Here's San Diego Police Chief Scott Wall.
14: There is no further threat. Both suspects in this case are deceased.
13: Those two suspects, both believed to be teens, are said to have taken their own lives. President Trump posting on Truth Social, there won't be a military strike on Iran as planned for tomorrow at the request of several Gulf states, with the president writing, quote, serious negotiations are now taking place. Deputy White House Press Secretary Anna Kelly tells Fox, Trump holds all the cards.
15: They have been absolutely decimated militarily. They're now being strangled economically by Operation Economic Fury. And now they're more isolated than ever before.
13: The president also posting he believes a deal will be made. This is a Fox.
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0: Weather Watch on KRVN is sponsored by these KRVN beef boosters of Haynes Kennel Company of Holyoke, Colorado, Bartels Angus of Riverton, Ostrand Angus of Mesa City, Gardell's Lacey 4 Angus of Wilcox, Paramount Angus of Palisade, and Bruny Farms of Bruny. Severe thunderstorm warning for northeastern Knuckles County is canceled, but we still have a severe thunderstorm warning in effect until 5 o'clock for southwestern Fillmore County and northwestern Thayer County. This is for a severe thunderstorm right now that is just to the northeast of the Davenport area. Again, a severe thunderstorm just to the northeast of Davenport and moving to the northeast at 35 miles per hour. We have had reports of some hail the size of quarters to ping pong ball size just to the south of Davenport with this storm as it moves to the northeast at 35 miles per hour. This town, severe thunderstorm now looks like it's pretty much moving through the Shickley area and also really starting to approach the Strang area. It looks like the main branch of this storm is going to be moving through the Strang area. Also, we do have a newly issued severe thunderstorm warning for eastern Thayer County. Until 5:15, a severe thunderstorm is near Chester. Severe thunderstorm near Chester and moving to the northeast at 35 miles per hour. Half dollar size hail possible with this storm should be moving through Chester here shortly. Also, over northern Kansas, a severe thunderstorm warning in effect until 5 o'clock for northern Republic County. This severe thunderstorm is to the southwest of Chester and moving to the northeast at 45 miles per hour with some quarter size, or make that half dollar size hail, Belleville, Scandia, and Cortland in the path of this severe thunderstorm. So basically a combination of weather service offices covering this severe thunderstorm. Main brunt of this severe thunderstorm just to the southwest of Chester, north of Belleville, as it moves to the northeast at about 45 miles per hour. Also, we do have a severe thunderstorm to the north of Reynolds in southeastern Nebraska. and moving to the northeast at 50 miles per hour. A lot of our temperature is staying on the chilly side right now for this time of year, especially considering we had 80s and 90s last week. Temperatures right now in the mid-40s to the mid-50s. We have the thundershowers and thunderstorms continuing to be mainly into eastern Nebraska and northeastern Kansas along and east of Highway 81. Central Nebraska forecast, just a chance of rain and thunderstorms through this evening. Breezy tonight, a low in the mid to upper 30s. North winds at 15 to 25, maybe some gusts to 40 this evening. Sunshine returns tomorrow, a high in the low 60s. Staying breezy, though, with north winds at 15 to 30. Partly cloudy tomorrow night. Possibly some patchy frost with lows in the mid to upper 30s, a 50% chance of rain on Wednesday, 60% chance of rain and thunderstorms Wednesday night through Thursday, 70% Thursday night through Friday, still a 50% chance on Friday night, and a slight chance for Saturday through Sunday night. The rain amounts, though, not going to be too impressive. Highs right around 60 on Wednesday and Thursday, mid to upper 60s on Friday, low to mid 70s on Saturday, and low to mid 80s expected for Sunday and for Memorial Day. In Nebraska, through this evening, that chance of rain and thunderstorms, mostly in the central and east, and also a little bit of light rain right now across the Nebraska Panhandle. Breezy tonight through tomorrow. Lows tonight, upper 20s to the low 30s from North Platte to the Panhandle. Mid to upper 30s tonight in the southwest and central, low 40s in the east. Sunny to partly cloudy tomorrow. Upper 50s in the Panhandle and east. Otherwise, 60 to 65, partly to mostly cloudy on Wednesday. Chance of rain in the west and central, highs in the upper 50s to the low 60s. Northwest and north central Kansas, in the north central, just a chance of rain and thunderstorms through this evening. Breezy tonight through tomorrow. Lows tonight, 32 in the northwest to 38 in the north central. Sunshine to partly cloudy for tomorrow in northwest and north central Kansas, a high in the low to mid 60s. Clouds on Wednesday, 50% chance of rain in the northwest, slight chance north central, and highs returning to the low to mid 60s. In northeastern Colorado, rain and thunderstorm chances decreasing through this evening. Breezy tonight, a low in the low 30s. Partly cloudy tomorrow, highs of 55 to 62. 30% chance of rain tomorrow night after midnight. Clouds and windy Wednesday, 40% chance of a thunderstorm, and highs returning to 55 to 62. At KRVN in North Wind, 16 gusts to 24, cloudy skies and 50. Auction time up next. 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
0: We now have a newly issued severe thunderstorm warning. This is a severe thunderstorm warning for those of you in eastern Fillmore County. Until 5:15 right now, severe thunderstorm is over the town of Strang, and that is moving to the northeast at 45 miles per hour. We have had reports from trained weather spotters of some quarter-sized hail in the Strang area. Locations that look to be impacted by this severe thunderstorm include the Exeter, Milligan, Ohiowa, and Strang area. Again, a severe thunderstorm over the town of Strang right now. That is moving to the northeast at 45 miles per hour. That has also prompted a severe thunderstorm warning for southwestern Lancaster County, southeastern Seward County, all of Saline County for this severe thunderstorm right near the Strang and Milligan area moving to the northeast.
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22: Ogallala Livestock regular sale with a special stock cow and cow-calf pair sale this Wednesday, May 20th, starting at 8:30 a.m. on way-up cows, bulls, and heiferettes. At 12:30, we'll sell baby calves, and at 1 p.m., cow-calf pairs followed by stock cows. In the pair division, the Brule Canyon Ranch, 175 Angus black-white-faced red and red-white-faced cows with calves at side. They'll be short-term cows and tagged to match. My cattle company, Kate and Lacey Yates, 80 head of red Angus and a few red-white face short-term cows with Eaton Charlet sired calves at side. Here's Justin and Rhett Shrewsbury, 48 head of red Angus cows with calves at side. They'll be short-term cows. MT Livestock, 42 head of Angus short, solid, and short-term cows with calves at side. Robert and Kate Benjamin, 35 semi-Angus cross, 9-year-old to 12-year-old cows with calves at side. Dusty Paxton, 35 head of Hereford heifers with their very first calf at side. They'll be tagged to match. Scott Anderson, 18 head of Angus, 5 and 6 year old cows with calves at side. Galen Bartling, 14 Angus and black white face cows with black white face calves at side. They'll be 7 to 9 year old cows. Logan Bartling, 10 head of Hereford cows with black white face calves at side. They'll all be 8 year old cows. And Rod Thayer, 9 head of black and black white face cows with calves at side. They'll be short term. All this and many more valued consignments this Wednesday, May the 20th. For more information, go to OgallalaLive.com.
0: 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Scott Foster with your next auction time coming up tomorrow morning at 6:40. Continuing our severe weather coverage on KRVN with some severe storms over much of south central and eastern areas of Nebraska on into northeastern areas of Kansas. Still have a severe thunderstorm warning that remains in effect until 5:15 for eastern Fillmore County. This severe thunderstorm over the town of Strang and moving to the northeast at 45 miles per hour. Trained weather spotters have reported some quarter-sized hail with this storm in the town of Strang, Exeter, Milligan, Ohio, and Strang in the path of this severe thunderstorm. Right next to it, the Weather Service in Omaha and Valley has issued a severe thunderstorm warning for southwestern Lancaster County, southeastern Seward County, and all of Saline County until 5:30. For this severe thunderstorm right near the Milligan and Strang area and moving to the northeast at 55 miles per hour. Dorchester in the path of that severe thunderstorm should be moving through Dorchester at 5:05. Also, we do have a severe thunderstorm warning for a severe thunderstorm. It's 4 miles to the north of Reynolds in southeastern Nebraska. That is moving to the northeast at 50 miles per hour. Severe thunderstorm warning continues for eastern Thayer County until 5:15. This severe thunderstorm starting to move through the Chester area as it moves to the northeast at 35 miles per hour. A severe thunderstorm warning remains in effect until 5 for northern areas of Republic County, with that severe thunderstorm starting to move through Chester just across the border into southern areas of Nebraska.
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24: Beyer. Jalen Williams of the Oklahoma City Thunder is available tonight, not even on the injury report, for Game 1 of the Western Conference Finals. Spurs and Thunder from OKC at 8:30 Eastern Time. Jamal Mosley's the new head coach of the New Orleans Pelicans. He replaces the fired Willie Green. Mosley was fired as the Magic head coach after 5 seasons earlier this month. Eastern Semis, Game 7, Canadiens and Sabres, 7:30 Eastern Time tonight in Buffalo. Winner gets Carolina in the East Finals, which start Thursday in Raleigh. Aaron Rodgers officially recently signed his one-year deal with the Steelers. Cardinals quarterback Jacoby Brissett, a no-show as he wants a new deal in Arizona. NFL League meetings tomorrow, and multiple reports say that Super Bowl 64, taking place in February of 2030, will likely be awarded to Nashville, while the NFL draft in 2028 is likely headed for Minneapolis. And Garrett Kego, who was late for his Thursday tee time at the PGA, has parted ways with his caddy.
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3: Governor Jim Pillen visited Howard County, Nebraska on Monday, where a destructive tornado struck the St. Lebury area the previous evening. The storm leveled or severely damaged multiple homes, tore down power lines, and damaged irrigation pivots. Pillen said during his monthly statewide call-in program on Monday that thankfully no injuries were reported. While touring the county, Pillen learned that one family lost everything.
4: Not a family that my heart cries for them, because in 1 minute they were having a great afternoon, and 20 minutes later, literally everything that they built, except for the stairwell they were under, was gone.
3: Pillen says the husband took video of the tornado right up until the time he had to duck into the basement where his wife and their two young children were sheltering. He and his family were not injured. Pillen promised that the state would do, quote, whatever we can to help these families and communities recover, end quote. The American Red Cross has been on site providing immediate emergency relief, shelter, and supplies to the affected residents. A North Platte man and convicted sex offender accused of sexually assaulting a child was arraigned in district court on Monday. Lincoln County District Court records show that 43-year-old John Barr III pled not guilty to third-degree sexual assault of a child, second offense. Court records say his next hearing was set for July 13th at 10 a.m. According to an arrest affidavit, Barr is accused of sexually assaulting a child under 10 years old. The affidavit says when confronted by investigators, Barr denied sexually assaulting the child. Barr was previously convicted of attempted first-degree sexual assault in Lincoln County in 2013 and served nearly 5 years of his sentence before being released in 2018. Reporting for KRVN News, I'm John Willis.
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5: This is a Fox News alert. Gunfire erupts at a California mosque. I'm Tom Graham. Fox News. Terror at a San Diego mosque today. Two gunmen blamed for killing three men. San Diego Police Chief Scott Wall says both suspects are now dead.
6: Our two suspects that are deceased. We have three victims at the Islamic Center. All three are adults.
5: They are believed to be teens. Case considered to be a hate crime. The Islamic Center is the largest mosque in San Diego County. President Trump announcing he's holding off on a planned military strike against Iran, announcing on True Social today that serious negotiations are underway as a fragile ceasefire is in place. Over the weekend, the president said he instructed the U.S. military to be prepared to move forward with a large-scale assault on Iran. Meantime, President Trump weighing whether to resume combat operations against Iran. United Arab Emirates says its energy infrastructure was targeted.
7: UAE says its nuclear power plant was attacked from across its western border with Saudi Arabia. Iran was not named as the culprit in a statement from the Emirati Ministry of Defense. UAE says it was attacked by three drones two were shot down, but one managed to hit an electrical generator near the Baraka nuclear power plant in the western part of the country. It's the country's only nuclear power plant, which produces up to 25% of its electricity. Saudi Arabia also said it was attacked overnight by three drones. All were shot down. In Dubai, Lucas Tomlinson, Fox News.
5: Commuter chaos on New York's Long Island. Union workers with the Long Island Railroad shutting down the nation's busiest rail system. They're demanding better salaries and better health care benefits. On Wall Street today, with stocks finishing mixed, the Dow gaining nearly 160 points, while the Nasdaq fell 134, S&P 500 dipping just over 5 points. 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
5: The South Carolina Supreme Court has ruled a former attorney convicted of murdering his wife and one of his sons did not receive a fair trial. The court clerk in the first murder trial, Becky Hill, is accused of influencing the jury.
12: Attorneys for Alex Murdaugh, including Jim Griffin, say they filed a lawsuit against Culleton County Clerk Becky Hill.
13: She deprived Alec of his constitutional rights, deprived him of a right to a fair trial.
12: Hill was accused of telling jurors during trial not to be fooled by Murdaugh, to watch him closely, look at his movements, which prompted the state Supreme Court to overturn his conviction. Separately, the attorney general has said he will seek the death penalty in a second trial. Another attorney for Murdaugh, Dick Harpootlian, says he can't do that.
14: What does he know today he didn't know 5 years ago? Is there some new piece of evidence?
12: Murdaugh will remain in prison, serving time separately for several financial crimes. Jessica Rosenthal, Fox News.
5: Well, a legal blow for accused killer Luigi Mangione in his trial for the murder of UnitedHealthcare executive Brian Thompson.
15: A gun and notebook, prosecutors say, link Luigi Mangione to the 2024 killing of UnitedHealthcare CEO Brian Thompson will be allowed as evidence in his New York State murder trial, according to a ruling by Judge Gregory Caro, who also gave the defense some wins, granting a motion to suppress evidence found during what he called an improper, warrantless initial search of a backpack at the Pennsylvania McDonald's where Mangione was arrested. Among the inadmissible evidence, a loaded magazine, cell phone, passport, wallet, and computer chip. Lillian Wu, Fox News.
5: L.A. ship packed with humanitarian aid from the governments of Mexico and Uruguay arriving in Havana today to help ease Cuba's spiraling crisis. The vessel departed from a Mexican port with 1,700 tons of grains, powdered milk, and other food items, also personal hygiene of the communist island. I'm Tom Graham, and this is Fox News.
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20: 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Right now we have temperatures generally in the mid-40s to the low-50s across the area. Also, some rain and thunderstorms continuing to erupt in much of eastern Nebraska into northeastern areas of Kansas. A lot of this activity is along and east of Highway 81. We do have some thunderstorms, non-severe in the Columbus area. A little bit of activity to the north of Seward. Otherwise, to the south of I-80, some thunderstorms continuing to erupt from northwest of Exeter to around the Hebron and Fairbury area. Severe thunderstorm warning remains in effect until 5:30 for southwestern Lancaster County, southeastern Seward, and northwestern Saline County. As for a severe thunderstorm, 3 miles to the southwest of Dorchester and moving to the northeast rather rapidly at 65 miles per hour. Also, a severe thunderstorm warning remains in effect until 5:15 for southeastern Thayer County. That's for a line of severe thunderstorms that extends from near Hubble to near Reynolds and moving to the northeast at 35 miles per hour. Possibility of some quarter-size hail with that storm. Also, Gilead is in the path of that severe thunderstorm. Also, into southeastern areas of Nebraska, severe thunderstorm warning remains in effect. All of Jefferson County, southeastern Saline County, northeastern Gage County until 5:30. That severe thunderstorm is 4 miles to the north of Reynolds and moving to the northeast at about 50 miles per hour. Also, we do have tornado warnings in effect all the way from Marysville down to near Clay Center in north central and northeastern Kansas. Possible tornado indicated by radar is 10 miles to the northeast of Greene in Kansas and moving to the northeast at 45 miles per hour. Also, possible tornado rotation 7 miles southwest of Waterville in Kansas and moving to the northeast at 40 miles per hour. A line of very severe thunderstorms all the way from Marysville down to Clay Center to just west of Abilene and through the Salina area. Also, numerous severe thunderstorms to the south of Great Bend over Kansas to around the Greensburg area. These thunderstorms gradually training to the northeast. Central Nebraska forecast, chances of rain and thunderstorms lasting through this evening. Breezy tonight, a low in the mid to upper 30s and north winds at 15 to 25. Could still see some gusts to 40 this evening. Sunshine returns tomorrow, a high in the low 60s. Staying breezy with north winds at 15 to 30. Partly cloudy skies tomorrow night. Patchy frost and lows in the mid to upper 30s. A 50% chance of rain for Wednesday. Then a 60% chance of rain and thunderstorms Wednesday night through Thursday. 70% Thursday night through Friday. 50% on Friday night. Slight chances then for Saturday through Sunday night. Highs for Wednesday and Thursday in central Nebraska, right around 60. We'll be in the mid to upper 60s on Friday, low to mid 70s on Saturday, and the low to mid 80s for Sunday into Memorial Day. Low pressure lifting northeast into Iowa, so rain and thunderstorms remain possible through this evening, but mainly across the central and east. Lows tonight dropping into the 30s, even some upper 20s in parts of the panhandle. Warming into the upper 50s to the mid 60s tomorrow through Thursday. Overnight lows for tomorrow night in the mid 30s to around 40, which could lead to some areas of frost to the north of I-80. As more low pressure moves across the plains, occasional chances of rain and thunderstorms returning, mostly for Wednesday afternoon into Friday night. Could still see a few showers of thunderstorms pop up over the weekend through Sunday night. Highs warming into the mid-60s to the low-70s by Friday. With the ridge of high pressure building onto the plains, we'll see highs warm from the low-to-mid-70s on Saturday into the low-to-mid-80s for Sunday and for Memorial Day. At KRVN, a north wind gusting at 24, cloudy skies, and our current temperature at 51. KRVN this evening up next. 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
2: Looking for a way to say thank you to someone in your life? 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

0: making a phone call, and scheduling a video chat. Nothing texting. 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National No Dirty Dishes Day, encouraging us to take a well-deserved break from that everyday chore of washing dishes. Maybe you should just eat out tonight. Make it simple. Established in 2010 by Hershey, this was after a petition by 40,000 of their fans. Today is I Love Reese's Day. Something I'm sure a lot of us can get behind. Celebrities celebrating birthdays today, including a big country birthday today. Country Music Hall of Famer George Strait today is 74. Baseball great Reggie Jackson, Mr. October, is 80. Also actress Tina Fey from Saturday Night Live, 56.
1: For KRVN News, I'm Alex Amicky. Governor Jim Pillen visited Howard County on Monday, where a destructive tornado struck the St. Labore area the previous evening. The storm leveled or severely damaged multiple homes, tore down power lines, and damaged irrigation pivots. Pillen said during his monthly statewide call-in program on Monday that thankfully no injuries were reported. While touring the county, Pillen learned one family lost everything.
2: Met a family that my heart cries for them because in 1 minute they were having a great afternoon, and 20 minutes later, literally everything that they built, except the stairwell they were under, was gone.
1: Pillen says the husband took video of the tornado right up until the time he had to duck into the basement, where his wife and their two young children were sheltering. He said he and his family were not injured, and Pillen promised that the state would do whatever we can to help these families and communities recover. The American Red Cross has been on site providing immediate emergency relief, shelter, and supplies to the affected residents. The Kansas Farm Bureau has a new president. Glenn Brunko, a fifth-generation farmer and stockman from Pottawatomie County, was named president of the KFB following the resignation of Joe Newland, who previously served as president since 2022. Brunko had been vice president since 2023. Previously, he served as first district director, representing 10 counties in northeast Kansas. Today, Newland was announced as the lieutenant governor candidate for the ticket for Vicki Schmidt. Vicki Schmidt running as a Republican for Kansas governor. It's a crowded race right now to replace term-limited Democratic Governor Laura Kelly. Schmidt is the first Republican to announce her running mate. There are 9 Republicans and 3 Democrats running for Kansas governor so far. Primary elections in Kansas take place August 3rd. Aaron Watson will be performing the 2026 Cattlemen's Ball of Nebraska. It's scheduled for June 5th and 6th, North Dakota, hosted by the Linda and Howdy Benjamin and Levi and Bobby Joe Messersmith families. The entertainment chair for the 2026 Cattlemen's Ball, Beth Rogers, talks about Friday night's entertainment.
3: The Trail Boss ticket, which includes Friday and Saturday events. If you're a Trail Boss, you also get the Gunnar Latham concert on Friday night and a dinner. Gunnar Latham is from San Marcos, Texas, and so he will be performing Friday night at 8:30.
1: Those Trail Boss ticket holders also get an early Saturday for a breakfast and a brunch and preferred seating during all events. Now, as for those Top Hand tickets.
3: The Top Hand tickets are $150, and it's an entire day of activities. It all comes together that evening with a prime rib dinner, which is included in your ticket price, and an Aaron Watson concert. So once Aaron Watson's over, Borderline takes the stage in the saloon tent. Everyone around here is super familiar with Borderline. It's going to be a great evening.
1: 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Tickets will not be sold at the gate or the day of. Finally, in news, in case you missed it last week, Union Pacific's historic Big Boy number 4014 steam locomotive is set to travel across Nebraska later this month as part of a nationwide tour marking America's 250th anniversary. It has multiple whistle stop states. It has multiple whistle stops across the state and several high-profile viewing opportunities for the public. Nebraska whistle stops include Kimball on May 25th, Ogallala on May 26th, Gothenburg, Overton, Kearney, and Grand Island on May 28th, and Columbus on May 29th. More news anytime, KRVN.com. I'm Alex Amicky.
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1: 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It's the Servitech Crop Progress Report every Monday at 3:18 and 4:19 on 880 KRVN.
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3: Hey, thanks, Paul. Nebraska's pitching was the difference this weekend as the Huskers moved on through regional play, advancing to their first super regional in program history. All three games were decided by three or less runs and were low-scoring games, but head coach Rhonda Revelle says it doesn't matter how they win them at this point.
4: I think, you know, we lost one-run ball games last year at the end, so I'm viewing it as a really big victory to win the one-run ball games because, honestly, the first day of fall ball in whatever, the end of August, that's what we were talking about, how to get on the right side of the one-run ball game. So I don't care. It could be 12 to 11, but I'll take 1-0 too because that's pretty clean.
3: This weekend, the Huskers will face 13th-seeded Oklahoma State on Thursday at 8 p.m., The Huskers and the Cowgirls split two games earlier this season before the third game was canceled due to weather. Nebraska is now 49-6 on the season and extended its win streak to 24 games, which is the longest win streak in program history. Also, Husker softball two-way player Jordy Fromm was named to the top three list for USA Softball's Collegiate Player of the Year. It's the second consecutive season that she has been named a top three finalist for the award. Well, the Nebraska men's basketball team will face an early season test this November as the Huskers will take on Providence in the 2026 Basketball Hall of Fame tip-off. The matchup announced by the Basketball Hall of Fame takes place on Saturday, November 7th in Connecticut, and is part of a college basketball doubleheader that day. And 24th-ranked Nebraska has claimed the number 2 seed in this week's Big Ten baseball tournament at Charles Schwab Field in Omaha. The Huskers finished the regular season strong, and head coach Will Bolt says that has been great to see.
5: Again, let's rewind to that Sunday, you know, when we got our tails kicked in Columbus. We had a decision to make, and collectively the message was is that, you know, this team, this group, we finished because, you know, we're winners and we're tough, and, you know, that's what we did. I mean, to pull ourselves up by the bootstraps and go 7-0 after Ohio State, to finish the way that we did.
3: Those comments were made on the Huskers radio network. The second-seeded Huskers open play in the quarterfinal round on Friday at 5 p.m. with the opponent to be decided on Thursday afternoon. Kearney High was the team champion at the A4 Golf Districts with Millard West 4 strokes behind in second and Papillion La Vista in third today. Koji Kitabatake from Kearney was the individual champ shooting a 70 with Ben Hammond from Kearney in third and Nathan Kosmicki from Grand Island in seventh. Because of inclement weather in Nebraska, multiple other district golf meets have been rescheduled from today to later this week. In Class A, the A2 district at Lake Maloney Golf Course in North Platte has been pushed back a day. That will now happen on Tuesday. In Class C, the C2 meet at Quail Run Golf Course in Columbus, and the C3 meet at Fair Play Golf Course in Battle Creek has been rescheduled to Tuesday as well. The C5 meet at Crandall Creek Golf Club in Ogallala has been pushed back to Wednesday, and the Class D4 meet at Lakeside Country Club in Johnson Lake has also been moved back to Tuesday as well. NUNK finished in 6th place in the final Commissioner's Cup standings in the MIAA this year with an 8.55 average. Pittsburgh State won the Commissioner's Cup. UNK was highlighted by being tri-regular season and MIAA tournament champs in volleyball, winning the women's golf tournament, runner-up in wrestling, tied for 2nd in the North Division for men's tennis, and women's cross-country finished in 3rd place at the MIAAs. That is a check of sports. 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
2: I'm Charles Payne, and this is the Fox Business Report.
3: A choppy trading session with stocks ending mixed and off of session lows after late in the trading day, President Trump posted on his Truth Social account that he's holding off on a military strike on Iran planned for Tuesday because serious negotiations are taking place. Oil prices continue to climb, fueling inflation fears, with West Texas Intermediate crude hovering at around $108 a barrel. NVIDIA stock fell over 1%. The AI darling is slated to release its highly anticipated quarterly results after the closing bell on Wednesday. Day. The Dow up 160 points, the NASDAQ lower by 134, S&P 500 down 5. Shares of Dominion Energy rallied over 9% after NextEra Energy confirmed it was buying the electric utility in an all-stock deal valued at over $67 billion. That's your Fox Business Report. I'm Hillary Barsky, invested in you.
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5: This is a Fox News alert. I'm Kevin Uretsky. Five people are dead in all after a shooting incident in a mosque in San Diego today. Three were adults who were found dead outside of the center. Here's San Diego Police Chief Scott Wall.
6: There is no further threat. Both suspects in this case are deceased.
5: Those two suspects, both believed to be teens, are said to have taken their own lives. President Trump posting on Truth Social, there won't be a military strike on Iran as planned for tomorrow at the request of several Gulf states, with the president writing, quote, serious negotiations are now taking place. Deputy White House Press Secretary Anna Kelly tells Fox, Trump holds all the cards.
7: They have been absolutely decimated militarily. They're now being strangled economically by Operation Economic Fury. And now they're more isolated than ever before.
5: The president also posting he believes a deal will be made. This is a Fox.
8: 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A couple of tornado warnings right now over southeastern areas of Nebraska. One tornado warning in effect until 6 o'clock for northeastern Richardson County. And this is for a confirmed large and extremely dangerous tornado. That is 7 miles to the northeast of Falls City, moving to the northeast, 55 miles per hour. Weather spotters reporting a multi-vortex tornado to the north of Falls City at about 5:15, a life-threatening situation. That tornadic thunderstorm remaining over rural areas of northeastern Richardson County, including towards Indian Cave State Park and Barada. Again, weather spotters reporting a multi-vortex tornado north of Falls City. Also, we do have tornado warning in effect until 5:45 for north central Richardson County. Tornado rotation on radar over Stella, and that is moving to the east at 40 miles per hour. Also back towards around the Pawnee Seating area, tornado warning in effect for a severe thunderstorm capable of producing a tornado near Liberty, which is west of Pawnee City, moving to the northeast at 40 miles per hour. Liberty and Burchard in the path of that possible tornado. Otherwise, we do have numerous severe thunderstorm warnings also in southeastern portions of Nebraska. Also, some flood advisories from Beatrice down to around Washington. Also, some of the heavy rain producing some flooding towards Philly and Tecumseh in southeastern Nebraska. Numerous thunderstorms right now towards Utica and the Utica and Milligan. These rain, a lot of it covering up over the town names here, so I do apologize. Right along I-80, we do have some thunderstorms towards the Utica area moving to the northeast. Also some thunderstorms, nothing severe though, but very strong to the north of Crete to around Milligan. And also some strong thunderstorms from Ohio down to around Hebron, and especially from around the north and south of Fairbury. All of these thunderstorms lifting towards the north.

0: east. Big range in temperatures across the area thanks to this strong cold front moving through the region. Most of us with temperatures right now in the mid-40s to the low-50s, but that compares with some temperatures in the upper 80s to the low 90s over much of eastern and south central areas of Kansas, including up to 92 right now at Wichita. Central Nebraska forecast, just a chance of rain and thunderstorms through this evening. Otherwise, breezy tonight, a low in the mid to upper 30s. North winds at 15 to 25, may still see some gusts to 40 this evening. Sunshine returning for tomorrow, highs in the low 60s, staying breezy, and north winds at 15 to 30. Partly cloudy skies tomorrow night, possibility of some patchy frost and lows in the mid to upper 30s, 50% chance of rain by Wednesday afternoon, then a 60% chance of rain and thunderstorms Wednesday night through Thursday, 70% Thursday night through Friday, still a 50% on into Friday night. Slight chances of rain and thunderstorms Saturday through Sunday night. Highs on Wednesday and Thursday, just right around 60. We'll be in the mid to upper 60s on Friday, low to mid 70s on Saturday, and the low to mid 80s for Sunday and for Memorial Day. Rain and thunderstorms continuing mainly over eastern areas of Nebraska and Kansas through this evening. Otherwise, lows tonight dropping into the 30s, even some upper 30s in parts, make that upper 20s in parts of the panhandle. Highs tomorrow into Thursday, warming into the upper 50s to the mid 60s. Overnight lows for tomorrow night, once again on the chilly side, mid 30s to around 40, possibly leading to some areas of frost north of I-80. More low pressure moving across the plains for the mid to late week. Occasional chances of rain and thunderstorms Wednesday afternoon into Friday night. Few of those showers and thunderstorms may linger into Sunday night. Right now, the severe weather threat on the low side. Highs rebounding into the mid-60s to around 70 on Friday. Ridge of high pressure building onto the plains, warming our highs from the low to mid-70s on Saturday into the low to mid-80s by Sunday and Memorial Day. In Nebraska, your forecast through this evening, a chance of rain and thunderstorms mainly across the east, breezy tonight through tomorrow, a low tonight in the upper 20s to the low 30s, north plains to the panhandle, mid to upper 30s in the southwest and central, low 40s in the east, sunny and partly cloudy tomorrow, highs in the upper 50s in the panhandle and east, otherwise 60 to 65, partly to mostly cloudy on Wednesday, chance of rain in the west and central, highs in the upper 50s to the low 60s. Northwest and north central Kansas, the northwest with a small chance of rain and thunderstorms through this evening. Breezy tonight through tomorrow. Lows tonight, 32 in the northwest to 38 in the north central. Sunshine to partly cloudy tomorrow, a high in the low to mid 60s. Clouds on Wednesday in northwest and north central Kansas. The northwest with a 50% chance of rain, slight chance for the north central. Highs returning to the low to mid 60s. Northeast Colorado, rain and thunderstorm chances decreasing this evening, breezy tonight, a low in the low 30s, partly cloudy tomorrow, a high of 55 to 62, 30% chance of rain in northeastern Colorado tomorrow night after midnight, clouds and windy Wednesday, a 40% chance of a thunderstorm, and highs back to around 55 to 62. At KRVN, a north wind at 20, cloudy skies, and our current temperature is at 50. 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

0: Here's Garth Brooks standing outside the fire here on 880 KRVN, and we do have a new severe thunderstorm warning to pass along to you. 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Severe thunderstorm warning is in effect for Seward County, Northwestern Saline County until 6:30. This severe thunderstorm is 5 miles to the southeast of Beaver Crossing and moving to the south, moving to the northeast at 55 miles per hour. Could see 60 mile per hour wind gust, quarter size hail possible with this storm. This does include the Milford area. That storm should be moving through Milford at 5:45, Seward at 5:50, also Garland at 5:55. It does include I-80 mile markers 373 to 388. Again, I-80 mile markers 373 to 388. Again, a severe thunderstorm warning for Seward County and northwestern Saline County until 6:30. This severe thunderstorm 5 miles to the southeast of the Beaver Crossing area and moving to the northeast at 55 miles per hour, 60 mile per hour wind gust and quarter size hail. Moving through the Milford area at 5:45, Seward at 5:50, Garland at 5:55, and it does include I-80 mile markers 373 to 388.
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0: 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We do have the latest on that severe thunderstorm warning in eastern Nebraska. Severe thunderstorm warning remains in effect until 6:30 for all of Seward, and also northwestern Saline County. Right now, severe thunderstorm 5 miles to the west of Milford, and then is moving to the northeast at about 55 miles per hour, starting to move through the town of Seward. So again, once again, starting to move through the Seward area with this severe thunderstorm. 60-mile-per-hour wind gusts and quarter-size hail possible with this storm. Trained weather spotters have reported some quarter-size hail with this storm just to the north of Friend. It should also be moving through the Garland area at 555. If you're driving along I-80, it does include mile markers 373 to 388, 373 to 388. Once again, a severe thunderstorm now starting to move through the Seward area and moving off towards the northeast at 55 miles per hour. Some quarter-size hail has been reported with this storm right near the Friend area.
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Hank Jr. on Cami Country. 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Got my stations mixed up. We've got Sports Nightly coming up after 6. More on Husker softball in the Super Regional. They host that beginning on Thursday evening. Husker baseball in the Big Ten Tournament. They begin playing Friday afternoon at 5.

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2: Police saying it's a hate crime until it's not. I'm John Saucier. Well, a Fox News alert, a horrifying scene at a San Diego mosque today. Three people killed and a pair of gunmen opened fire at the Islamic Center of San Diego. The police chief there is Scott Wall, says both suspects are now dead.
3: There is no further threat. Both suspects in this case are deceased.
2: The two shooters are believed to be teens. The case is considered to be a hate crime for now. The Islamic Center is the largest mosque in San Diego County. President Trump says he's called off planned strikes on Iran tomorrow.
4: At the request of leaders of Qatar, Saudi Arabia, and the UAE, President Trump says he is holding off on a military attack on Iran planned for tomorrow. In a social media post, the president says serious negotiations are now taking place, and in the opinion of Arab allies and partners, a deal will be made, which is acceptable to the U.S. Still, President Trump says he's ordered Pentagon leaders to prepare to go forward with a full, large-scale assault of Iran on a moment's notice in the event an acceptable deal is not reached. At the White House, Jared Halpern, Fox News.
2: U.S. Attorney Jeanine Pirro is cracking down on teen takeovers in Washington.
5: It is a familiar scene in our nation's capital these days. They are known as teen takeovers as mobs of teenagers get in trouble in what authorities are calling violent and disruptive gatherings. On Saturday night, two groups of apparent teenagers clashed in a Chipotle restaurant. Police say witnesses told them one group of juveniles was inside the restaurant when another group went in and a fight broke out immediately. U.S. Attorney Jeanine Pirro says she will hold parents accountable if they don't take responsibility for their teenagers.
6: This terrorizing is going to end. And the message that lawlessness runs the streets is over.
5: In Washington, Mike Emanuel, Fox News.
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12: The 880 Weather Watch calls for a few showers tonight with a low temperature in the mid-30s with winds out of the northwest at 15 to 30 miles an hour. Tuesday, sunshine and a high temperature of 62 and winds out of the northwest at 10 to 20 miles an hour. Wednesday, chance of showers with a high temperature of 59 degrees. Thursday, chance of showers and a few thunderstorms with a high temperature of 60 degrees. On Friday, we'll see scattered showers and thunderstorms with a high temperature of 67. Saturday, chance of showers and storms with highs in the mid-70s. And for Sunday, lots of sunshine and high temperatures reaching the lower 80s. That's your latest forecast in the 880 Weather Center. I'm meteorologist Ray Miller. For more, check KRVN.com. 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
15: Here's the 0-1. Carey swings and rips one past the third baseman down the line. Moyer's going to score. Worthley headed to third. Carey will stop at first. And Nebraska has come all the way back to tie it at six apiece here in the top of the ninth.
16: One ball, one strike. The Husker center fielder, leadoff hitter. This pitch is crushed to right. Sutherland to the track, to the wall. Mac Moyer just hit it off the scoreboard. A two-run bomb to right. And Nebraska has another two spot
15: on the two-run shot from Moyer. It's 4-0 Nebraska.
10: 2-2 the count. Here it is. Hoffman
15: swings and drives this one. Right center and deep, and it'll hit off the base of the wall. Williams scores. Bland scores. It's a two-run double for Casey Hoffman, and a 4-1 lead for the Huskers in the bottom of the sixth.
10: 0-2 with two on and two out. Jordy winds and kneels. Satcher swings and misses! Strike three! And Nebraska is on to Super Regionals! They have won the Lincoln Regional Championship!
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2: Nebraska Cornhuskers softball is on the air live from Boland Stadium, Ronda Revelle Field. It's the championship game of the Lincoln Regional featuring the 54-9 Grand Canyon Lopes against the top-ranked Big Ten champion, 48-6 Nebraska Cornhuskers. The 2-2 swing and a miss, strike three. One up, one down by a strikeout. McCray down on strikes.
17: I was just fouling off pitches there. I kind of got down, and then I just saw a good one, and I knew off the bat that I was going over.
15: Pitch, and Camenson lifts this one right field and deep, and it is gone! A tearing home run for a Husker lead, 1-0. Hannah Camenson hits it out.
10: Jensen in the wind, her 1-2.
15: Cooper swings and misses on a changeup for strike three. Jensen rips off the mask with her left hand and yells in excitement after the big strikeout to get the Huskers out of the jam.
10: Jensen to the line, her 1-2.
15: Changeup taken over the outside corner. Called strike three. The fifth strikeout of the game for Jensen, and she sits down the Lopes 1-2-3 in the fourth.
18: The fact that we had to throw shutouts both days, and I'll start with today. I thought Lex and Jordy together were unbelievable.
15: Jordy's 1-2, swing and a miss by Cooper. She's down on strikes, and Fromm strikes out the side around the two-out walk.
10: The 2-2,
15: swing and a miss by Gonzalez.

0: as she's got on strikes, one gone in the top of the seventh. It was an eight-pitch battle. Fromm with a 1-1. Lucas swings, pops it shallow center. Coming on Core, she got a late jump and it's down. But Core picks it up and throws to second. In time for the fourth out. Two gone.
1: First day of fall ball. That's what we were talking about. How to get on the right side of the one-run ball game. So I don't care. It could be 12-11, but I'll take 1-0 too, because that's pretty clean.
0: 0-2 with two on and two out. Jordy winds and kneels. Satcher swings and misses. Strike three, and Nebraska is on to Super Regionals. They have won the Lincoln Regional Championship.
2: Last year, we had to do it in an environment that wasn't ours, so it's just a good feeling knowing that we'll get to be at home and we'll have all of Husker Nation behind us.
3: Fire me up. Nothing like a Josh Hokeman montage on a Monday evening to get me fired up for a Monday show. To the sounds of Nate Rohr calling a regional title headed to Supers.
4: Wizardry is the way I like to put it, with Josh Hokeman and Nate Rohr on the calls this weekend. It's one of those weekends that you dreamed up when, you know, in like fall ball, like Rhonda mentioned in some of those clips, and in February when it's cold, it's windy, you're getting set to embark on all the road games you have to start the year. And for Nebraska softball, the incredibly tough schedule that you had to start the year with the dream of this in mind, controlling your own destiny inside your own stadium. And one, the weather was phenomenal this weekend. That the crowds were phenomenal this weekend. But then also to win games different ways, right? A team that had been so good, so consistent offensively, had been able to slug at a really high rate, but have to win a little bit differently this weekend. At times a little head scratching, but you can win 12-11, you can win 1-0, like Rhonda said, but as long as you come up on the winning end, and here we are setting up a super regional, Jess, that has so many storylines with Ruby Malin and Jordy and their connection from Omaha, and away we go.
3: Listen, it was a little hot. You say it's phenomenal. I got a little sunburnt, but that's okay. And speaking of the weather, hope everybody is safe, doing okay. I know we've had some severe weather the past couple of days, and it's hit a couple folks, again, across the state. So I'm hoping everybody's okay. And, how were you hanging in there last night, by the way, when it was getting pretty close to Lincoln?
4: Yeah, so I was, it was pretty interesting. I heard the tornado sirens for my first time. So it's sort of like a welcome to Nebraska moment. I've dealt with some tornadoes, believe it or not, in New Jersey in my past. Of course, not so much in Florida, but there's a little thing called hurricanes that you deal with on a pretty consistent basis. So tornadoes are just another wrinkle. But it was really nasty. It was very eerie, pretty scary, the way that certain, buildings were lit up with sunlight. And then there was just the gray and the dark of potential tornadoes. And then today it didn't seem like it was trending in a really good way, at least for Lincoln. And we know some other areas around Nebraska have seen some tornadoes touch down. So we hope everybody's doing okay.
3: Well, yeah, you mentioned it. Big time matchup coming up this Thursday, Friday, Saturday, and hoping the rain stays away so they can get it in. I know there's some projected coming up this weekend, but what a cool opportunity for the Huskers, because a lot of the super regional matchups start Friday, Saturday, Sunday, but two coming up on Thursday, and Huskers getting one of those primetime slots coming up on Thursday night against Oklahoma State. Look, there's a lot of history there. These teams have matched up the last several times that Nebraska has been in the postseason down in Stillwater for the regional. They've had some battles that met up earlier this season with the two teams splitting, and then the third game getting canceled due to weather, believe it or not. But look, it's going to be a showcase of some of the best pitching to ever come out of the state of Nebraska, but then also some of the three of the best pitchers in college softball this season. But, two teams that are very, very familiar with each other. And this is a team that it's going to be a chess match. These three games going to be a chess match, as we've seen earlier this season. But the hitters know Ruby really well. Ruby knows our hitters really well. And Jordy and Alexis know Oklahoma State's hitters very well. So it's just going to be what a battle. And it's going to be a really, really fun matchup that all eyes in college softball is going to be on this coming this Thursday.
4: Yeah. So, I'm looking back at the box scores of those first two meetings in the regular season. There were two one-run games. The one that Oklahoma State had won, this was back in

0: The way that it played out in the regular season, one-run games, nail-biting moments, pitching, offense, all these things are to come into play in a weekend like this where every out matters. I mean, I've called a lot of super regionals in my time. I can't tell you, I feel more as a team broadcaster. You feel like every out, you can't describe it. It's like every out, every pitch has a certain emotion. There's an anxiety attached to it, even more than a World Series, right? Because there's some pressure that gets released off your shoulders once you make it to that stage. Because you can always say, hey, you know, we didn't win a national championship, but we were one of those eight teams to make it to Oklahoma City. You have the chance for the dog pile and all those things. But when you fall short of that moment to play on that ultimate stage, that's what you dream of. As a kid, the chance to play at Devon Park in Oklahoma City and play in that what's become a 13,000 seat cathedral for the sport and to experience that. And when you get a chance to do that, I would assume as an athlete, maybe some of the pressure gets relieved. But if you come up just short, especially a Nebraska team, right? This is a last chance for a lot of these, 12 seniors on this roster, a generational player in Jordy Fromm. This is her last chance to win a national. She came back here to give her home state, her home school state, a national championship. She has an opportunity to do something that not a lot of players in sports, I don't forget about softball, in sports in general, would ever have a chance to do.
1: Yeah. And, you know, when you talk about that, being right there, and they've talked about that and that really fueling them starting last summer, and how just, gosh, they were one pitch away, you know, this time a year ago against Tennessee, and they fully believed that they were going to be in Oklahoma City a year ago, and that really served as a motivating factor in the summer going into fall ball. And so they believe, I mean, they were right there a year ago, believed that they could do it. And now here they are with the chance to do it for the first time ever in program history. I mean, they've had some good softball teams, and for the first time ever, they've got a chance to do it. But, you know, talking about Jordy, boy, that performance on Saturday, Kyle, I've seen a lot of good pitchers. I mean,
0: yeah,
1: a lot of good pitchers during my time at Oklahoma, and being in the Women's College World Series right up there, you know, from where I grew up, and I went when Oklahoma was not there, and have seen some spectacular performances. But boy, that Saturday performance from Jordy was right up there from some of the best performances I've ever seen from a pitcher.
0: Seven innings, one hit, career high, 16 strikeouts. Amazing to think at this point in her career that she would have any new career highs to set, but she continues to amaze, and they needed every bit of it. You know, you win 2-0 on Saturday yesterday, and you can't also not talk about how just steady Alexis Jensen was on Friday, and then on Sunday, how good she was. So between those two, and then you match up those two with Ruby Malin in Oklahoma State, which similar, maybe not the similar kind of velocity and speed that we saw from Carlin Pickens last year, but that's that one big hurdle that's sitting in front of you. The one consistency from this team all year has been the pitching staff. One, they limit traffic. They strike out a lot of batters. Their walk to strikeout ratio is one of the best in the country. And the swagger that both Jensen and Fromm play with, when one's a senior and one's a freshman, I think that is such a unique relationship. And, you know, Alexis could probably speak to this better than anybody, but I think some of the confidence maybe that she gets at this level is, you know, she spends a lot of time with Jordy Fromm, right? Learns from the best, is around the best. I can only imagine that even makes her better in what she does.
1: Yeah, we're going to hear from Alexis Jensen. I got a chance to chat with her yesterday after the win, and she talks just about that and how much that fuels her, and just the 1-2 punch of, and I think Jordy really likes that role. I think she really enjoys playing in the field and backing her up, and then getting to come in and shut the door on teams. And in fact, she leads the country in saves. So there's so many different things that she does so well. And if she doesn't win player of the year, there's something wrong with the voting
0: process.
1: Down
0: to the final three, by the way. Yeah. She's one of them.
1: And one of them, her team beat basically, what, 3 out of 4 times?
0: Yes.
1: And claimed the championship, ran over UCLA en route to claiming 2 different Big Ten championships. But we'll save that talk for later. But hey, how about a big weekend for Husker baseball as well? You talked about it needed 2 sweeps, at least 1 sweep and only 1 loss in the final 2 regular season series. And they went ahead and swept both Iowa and Minnesota and put themselves in a really good position.
0: Yeah, their RPI right now sitting at 9. You look at a lot of the projections from public

0: Nations. They're a 12-13 national seed. I can make the case that they don't even have to win a game in the Big Ten tournament, but you certainly want to win at least one and get to us. I think if you win at least one, that definitely secures you for a top 16 seed and a chance to host a regional here at Haymarket Park. It's incredibly exciting to see how this team bounced back. We were wondering how they were going to bounce back after being swept by Ohio State. Well, they did so by winning seven consecutive games, winning some odd ones against Iowa, winning some odd ones against Minnesota, some crooked line scores. But in the end, it's all about wins and losses, and this team is red hot heading to the Big Ten tournament.
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0: Look, you memorized it already?
1: I got it. I got it.
0: Threw you a curveball with the new read, and you already got it down.
1: I got it memorized. And we welcome in Nick Hanley, who's a friend of the show. Nick, you remember Sports Nightly all right?
14: Of course. It's like near and dear to my heart. Of course I do. Mm.
1: All right. Well, listen, all the OGs are in the house on the YouTube chat. And Shane, I'm already going to ask because he's going to want to know, why have you not updated your handicap recently?
14: You know, so Shane needs notice, and Kyle can attest, the only time that I have golfed in the baseball season was a very rainy, miserable round in Champaign one Friday morning. And that's it. I have not golfed since Arizona. So that's all I got.
1: When are you going to put together the HRN outing? Because I've been going to lessons. I've been playing. I'm ready to go.
14: Let's go. Let's do this. So what, we got to wait for the ball bat sports to wrap up and then we can get this thing rolling?
0: Yeah, he's a little busy right now, Jess.
1: Well, you know, he's been saying it for 2 years now and he needs to plan it. So we got to get Kyle some clubs.
14: How does this fall on me? Why am I the organizer all of a sudden?
1: Because it was your idea.
14: Oh, okay.
0: I certainly ain't organizing it.
1: We got to get Kyle some clubs. I guess he can use mine.
0: Yeah. I'll play along.
1: We'll figure it out. All right. Well, how was the weekend? There was never any doubt on Friday, right? Wasn't that the quote on the social media post?
0: It wasn't just Friday. I think it was all 3 days.
14: Yeah, it was kind of just a ho-hum weekend in the life of Husker baseball. But, I mean, honestly, and Kyle, you've seen it. It's a team that just they don't know defeat until that last out is recorded. And I think the more examples you've seen of really, and you're right, Kyle, probably what we saw pretty much the entire weekend at some point where Nebraska had to climb from behind and it looked like maybe someone finally, you know, the situation on Friday with their starter and he was just mowing through Nebraska players and all of a sudden he goes down with an elbow injury. Then, I mean, we don't even know what happened to their best hitter, Weber Neals. All of a sudden, he's out of the game, too. And you're thinking, well, now this thing is kind of flipped and looking more like it could turn in Nebraska's favor. But then all of a sudden, you see that they're still getting handcuffed by a reliever by the name of Joe Sperry. And you're just thinking, okay, maybe it's just not one of those days. And, Kyle, you were out there in Columbus. You saw what happened with Ohio State. You're thinking, all right, well, we'll just try to pack this thing up and get ready to win a rubber match game on Saturday, but obviously this team had other ideas. And until that third out is recorded, that final out in the game, if Nebraska still has some type of a pulse, they're proven that they can just make you pay. And Minnesota learned a harsh lesson of that.
0: Yeah, it's a fascinating team. You know, I've been around, Nick, you've probably covered teams that couldn't hit a lick, and it was tough to watch, and it's like watching paint dry, and that is a complete 180 from what this team is. They could go down 6-0, 7-0, and if it's early enough in the game, Nick, you're sitting and just waiting for this team to lock in. And for that one game, the second game of that series, it was a big ninth inning. This team just continues to chip away, but it's the relentless nature in which they play the game. Guys like, you know, true freshmen like Drew Grigo and then Jeter Worthley and how Will Bolt's having to find ways to get Trey Fikes in the lineup. I remember when Trey Fikes made his first start of the year at Auburn, he was a third catcher on the depth chart, Nick, and now you have to find a way to get him in the lineup. How crazy is that?
14: What's crazy as well, Kyle, and to further your point, now you're looking at all these options that Nebraska has. They can play situations. They can play the matchups. You mentioned a handful of those guys, and all of a sudden we've seen in that Iowa series alone, Max Buitenbach come in some big spots as well. I still think if there is a situation that presented itself where Cole Kitchens had to come in and provide a spark offensively, that he could do that. You know, so there's that depth. And this all goes back to that injury of Will Jeske. When we saw Will go down, it opened this interesting sort of ripple effect where you saw Nebraska all of a sudden have to utilize guys like Drew Grigo. You saw Nebraska have to, you know, all of a sudden work Rhett Stokes into the lineup and move Jet Buck out to left field. And what we've seen from Rhett, has been outstanding. We never maybe would have known how good Drew Griego was, at least as a mainstay type player. And then now you have a healthy Will Jeske, and then there's a great DH option for Nebraska too. But now all of a sudden you've got all these different guys, different options that you can play the righty or the lefty matchup if you need to later in a game, and you feel like you've got three or four guys that could probably provide a pretty good amount of slug for you.
1: That being said, as well as they can hit, are you concerned at all about the runs they're giving up on the flip side of that?
0: Why you have to be so negative?
1: I'm asking, going into the postseason, is it concerning?
14: I think every coach is going to tell you, Jess, that there is an area that has their attention and an area for every team. Even all, you know, the best teams in the country right now are saying, hey, if we could just get this area cleaned up a little bit, not necessarily this area is going to be our doom, but if we can just get this area cleaned up a little bit, then we could really reach our full potential and really reach that ceiling. And I think Nebraska, to your point, would probably look at just the consistency with the pitching staff. I don't think it's a major weak link for Nebraska. It wasn't that long ago we watched Nebraska roll a shutout. You know, we saw them do it against Illinois with Gavin Blackwitz for their Sunday guy. You know, we've seen Carson Yasa throw a couple of CGs. So there's that potential. Ty Horn back in the starting lineup or starting rotation has looked pretty good as well. And then you go to the bullpen where you do have guys that have given you way more good than bad, starting with a guy like Jay Sean Unger. All of a sudden, Colin Novacek has been getting a lot of the trust from Rob Childress and this coaching staff as well. And so you're seeing different arms that have been able to give you some spark. But I think if there is one area, Jess, that this baseball team needs to lock in a little bit more, find a little bit more of that consistency, I would definitely say that would be the area.
1: This past weekend, it was the opposite for softball and baseball.
0: It was.
14: Yeah.
0: I'm interested too, Nick. It's like you look at it, and I could say that for a lot of teams in college baseball, right? Pitching depth is an issue outside of the, say, elite teams that are going to host a super regional. More often than not, you see coaches that have issues with depth in a bullpen or depth in a weekend rotation outside of your truly elite teams. I think that Nebraska's issue with maybe depth of pitching is not exclusive to Nebraska, far from it.
14: No doubt. And Kyle, what does it start with? You and I and Ben, we've talked about this all throughout the season. It's everybody always wants to jump on one of those areas, and we have a passionate fan base like Nebraska, and they put so much vested interest in this team. They're going to tell you what they think Nebraska does very well at, and they're going to tell you the things that they think they need to improve at. And when they bring up pitching and they talk about it, it almost always seems like this is exclusive to Nebraska, but you, myself, and Ben have talked about this. It's a college baseball thing when it comes to something as simple as throwing strikes and count leverage. You know, how many times do we watch power arms in those first two innings get very susceptible and very vulnerable because it's 3-1 as opposed to 1-2, or it's 2-1 as opposed to 1-2, or you see a couple of free passes and then someone just bleeds one through the infield and then all of a sudden you've got a big inning started. The inability to find consistent strike throwers on a day-to-day basis, I think, is just the product of what you see in college baseball, where you have so many power arms, but being able to control those power arms to where you're hitting spots and those first three pitches are a 1-2 as opposed to a 2-1, and having that count leverage on the mound on a consistent basis. It's just one of those things we've seen a lot in college baseball. That's why I was so impressed when we had a chance to see Mason Edwards from USC, because as far as his pitchability factor, it wasn't just his stuff, which was very good, and the fact that he could tunnel pitches, but his pitchability was just unbelievable. And he was getting touched up by Nebraska every now and then, but he never really gave up the big inning because he always had that ability to come right back with that moment where he needed to work ahead and then just have a hitter really just sort of guessing at what he was going to do. You just don't see that on a consistent basis, I think, week in and week out throughout college baseball. And top 25 teams, you're right, Kyle, we see this in college baseball. That's why those first three innings of being able to get on whatever the arm is, being able to get on them, take advantage of them, maybe getting behind a little bit, is imperative. And we see Nebraska really feast off of that like other teams have in college baseball offensively.
0: Yeah, and I just looked at the consistency of 18 to 22-year-old guys that are still trying to figure it out in their own lives. Yep. Forget about baseball. But so let me ask you, this is the big question, right? Because we're scrolling on Twitter. We're refreshing every day, every hour to see what D1 baseball is saying, to say what On3 is saying. I want to know what Nick Hanley's saying. So I'm heading to the ballpark in Omaha. If I'm a Husker fan, do the Huskers, in your mind, have to win at least one in your mind to feel truly secure about a top 16? Anybody you talk to now, the percentages are way up there. Boy, how things have changed in a couple weeks, by the way. It was all doom and gloom after Ohio State. I know because I was on that road trip. There's no way this team could host this, that, and the other. Well, they've won 7 straight, and everyone's saying it's 80% they're going to host. So what say you about what needs to happen in the Big Ten tournament? We'd love to win it for a third time, but if you don't win it for a third straight time, say you go, you don't win a game. What does that look like for the Huskers?
14: I would say you win on Friday, you're in 100%. You're hosting. I don't think there's any question you're hosting 100%. If you lose on Friday, and this is what the Big Ten had in mind when it came to mm-hmm. this format, if you finish in the top four, well, we don't want to put you in a situation when you're in a double elimination in a not very overly strong RPI conference other than maybe your top four, and give you an opportunity to lose twice. So if you're one of those top four teams and you were to lose that first game, you're done. You don't have to play another game, and hopefully you don't get dinged too much in the RPI. Given where Nebraska is right now, if they were to lose on Friday, that'd be disappointing. But if they were to lose on Friday in the quarterfinals, I still don't think their RPI gets hammered enough to where they're out of the conversation. So I think right now, I think they're in. Regardless, I think they're 100% in with a win on Friday.
1: All right, Nick, got some rapid fire questions for you from the chat.
0: Uh-oh.
1: Justin wants to know, did you guys ever figure out what the 25-minute delay was about?
14: Yes. We might need 25 minutes to explain this. No, I'll try to sum it up very fast here. It was the play, if people remember, there was a little bit of collision with the first baseman and Rhett Stokes. And so Bello, the first baseman, he was trying to make the play. Rhett Stokes was trying to brace for contact. So they were able to get the out there. But Ty McDevitt, the Minnesota coach, felt that he did not allow another play to be made. So they were going to try to get the game played under protest based on interpretation of the rule. The problem was where the umpires change was not anywhere near Siebert Field. So they had to get on a golf cart, go back to where the ump's locker room was to get the rule book on the interpretation of playing under protest. And if this play would constitute that type of play and review. And so that's basically the amount of time it took to get the umpires to where they could get the rule book and back to Siebert Field is what took forever.
1: Wow. All right. Shane wants to know what the orange ping pong ball is about that you and Ben post on your social medias.
14: It's Pedro. We found Pedro at Talking Stick Park in the first weekend series. It was just the broadcast booth was immaculate, but they're just, I mean, you couldn't miss it. It was just a little orange ping pong ball and just had a P on it. And we're like, well, that's kind of interesting. Like, hey, let's make this
0: the letter
14: broadcast.
0: P. Not, it didn't have any mask. Urine on it, Nick. It was just the letter P.
14: That is a very important.
0: That's an important distinction.
14: It had a letter P on it. I think it was for like ping or ping pong. And so we decided, like, we got to name it something. It was like Peter or Patrick. I said, what about Pedro? That sounds fun. They're like, yeah, let's go with Pedro. So Pedro has been with us ever since. We had a really solid weekend out there in Arizona. I'll admit, until Kyle can back me up on this, I was about ready to throw Pedro out of the window at Arlington, Texas, when we went 0-3 or 0-2, and then we came back and beat Florida State and beat him convincingly. So Pedro survived, and then Pedro's just been a part of the traveling party.
1: So who also has to keep Pedro? Like, who's in charge of Pedro?
14: Me.
1: Okay.
0: So what's funny is Illinois did that series with Nick, and Ben had Pedro, forgot to transition Pedro to Nick. So text went out, said, told Ben, so, okay, how are you getting Pedro to us in Illinois? So, but he never mailed us Pedro.
14: How quickly can you get to Champaign?
0: So we lost that Friday night, and that was on Ben.
1: And you guys are blaming Ben and Pedro.
0: Yes.
1: Okay. All right. Yep. And then Crypto wants to know how you look younger and younger every time he sees you.
14: It's probably because I'm wearing a hat, so you can't see the baldness. See, I bet if I do this, I don't look as young, Crypto, but you are all too kind. But, hey, you know what? When I'm in the booth with such pros like Ben and Kyle Crooks, it makes life very, very easy. You just don't age.
0: It is a it's a good looking booth between those two. You got Ben and Nick.
14: Very shiny.
1: You're bringing up the rear, Kyle.
0: That's right. So it's I'm bringing down the ratings.
14: Kyle, we make Kyle look very good with the hair. It looks fuller and fuller when he's next to us.
0: So, do you like the booth cam stuff? Like you know, we get shots of the calls and stuff like that. We like to put the faces out.
1: Their faces though, not their back of their heads.
0: Well, you know, we're working angles here. these guys, they need the right angles.
1: I'm trying to train him, Nick, on how to work camera angles, you know?
14: Oh, he was great. So I did that interview with Rhett Stokes.
1: Oh, he was moving in and out.
0: I told him about it. Yeah, I've learned from Brandon Meyer the best.
14: He was fantastic.
1: Yeah.
0: Going in and out.
14: That was impressive.
1: All right, what else? You got anything else? We got one more question.
0: We never aired that interview, by the way. We forgot it was
1: Nobody
0: it was in
1: told
0: the Dropbox.
1: Me or I would have ran it.
0: I hope you ran it for your
1: that
0: social
1: your
0: media.
1: Fault. That was your fault.
0: It is. It's always my fault.
14: We repurposed it on our end, so it did get some use.
0: I'm glad somebody used it. Keys for let's finish it with this. Making a run, third straight Big Ten tournament championship. That's what we all hope. We hope Sunday you play UCLA and have an incredible crowd. Who knows?
14: Yeah.
0: What are the keys here? I could probably guess what those keys are, but the way you're looking at it, what do you want to see this weekend?
14: Well, I think it kind of goes to Jessica's question about pitching, and Kyle, I think you'd agree too. If you can get length out of Carson, if you can get length out of Ty Horn, and then especially Gavin Blackowitz, maybe Gavin Blackowitz has his Ty Horn moment against UCLA if they can get that far, assuming UCLA would also be in the championship. But I think that's going to be a big part of it, because you just don't want to tax this bullpen, even though now it would become a 3-day series for Nebraska the way this sets up for them to be able to go a three-peat in the Big Ten tournament. It's basically a series. So I think just like any series, you got to get that length out of the rotation as much as you can and not tax that bullpen, especially as you get later in the weekend. But I also would say this. I've been saying it all year. This team's ability to get the lead man on, the success rate for them at least getting one run across is still greater than 70% right now. And we saw the difference between when they were unable to really do that, I think only five times in the entire series against Ohio State. There was at one point in 12 innings against Iowa that they were getting the lead man on in 10 of those innings. So the lead man getting him on base more than half the game, and also Nebraska offensively in the first three innings, do they have a crooked number in those first three innings? I think if they do, I think things are very, very good for Nebraska.
0: I was with those guys when they got their Big Ten tournament rings when we showed up for the preseason meeting with Coach Bolt. Coach said, we'll get you yours this year. So I'm hoping on it for that it's a three-peat for them. But that should be – my hope is Sunday to see what that environment would be. If it's good weather on Sunday, the Supers would be done for softball because they're Thursday through Saturday, what that crowd would be at Omaha for a championship game. Got to get there first, but man, and then you're talking, Nick, with the possibility, could you potentially, if you win the whole thing, you beat UCLA, could you be a top eight seed?
1: Listen, you guys, Nick, you want to stay around and hang out for one more segment, because we got to get to a break here.
0: What are you talking about? We got plenty of time.
1: Nick?
14: I'm just going to leave with Go ahead, Nick.
1: You got 60 seconds.
14: Nebraska, think about this. They could potentially play Ohio State on Friday, which Nebraska owes them. Then Oregon on Saturday, potentially. We know how chippy that series was. And then UCLA. That speaks for itself. You're telling me, hey, Nebraska fans, and I know you show out and you answer the call every time. That would be amazing. You need to be there for that, because Oregon, Ohio State, UCLA, they need to feel you. They need to feel the fans.
1: Problem is, we got another event down here in Lincoln, so hopefully the timing works out.
0: We'll see.
1: If fans are going here, that they can get to both. You know what I mean? But
14: True. Yeah.
1: All right. Well, we got to get to break. Nick, thanks for your time. It was fun. We got to do this again sometime.
14: Anytime.
1: Nick Hanley here with us on Sports Nightly. All right. Got to get to break. More coming up right after this.
15: 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Those who believe that giving everything we've got today will pay off tomorrow. Who will drive America forward for 250 years to come. If that's who you are, you value what we value, and you should pay what we pay.
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1: 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Welcome back to Sports Nightly with Kyle Crooks. I'm Jessica Cootey, and that was a lot of fun with Nick. We could have kept going.
0: Always good to chat with
1: him. We have
0: you
1: to let him go. He's got a family. He's got to do stuff at home. They had more questions for him, but that was hilarious because when he said that ping pong ball, you know, it had pee on it.
0: You
1: had to clarify.
0: I don't know what Nick's picking up these days. So yeah, I gotta look out for him.
1: People in the chat got a kick out of that because I think it needed a little clarification. So I'm glad you hopped in there.
0: It did. They'll probably have to do as much like a lot of these tournaments. You have to stretch because our network post game, right? As Nate knows, you have to go on the air and you have to stay on the air until it's first pitch. But with rain delays,
1: y'all have two people. Nate
0: That's
1: just
0: right.
1: does it by himself.
0: That's right.
1: Nate's
0: so
1: the ultimate filler.
0: Hopefully we'll get them some interviews that they could use potentially for any delays or games that go long, extra innings. So it's when you enter those tournaments on a radio network, sometimes they can be a daunting task. As me and Nick know in Arlington, we did essentially a talk show every single time we came on the air.
1: Yeah, you gotta learn to tap dance during those situations. And the weather delays, you just never know.
0: Well, as we know the last couple days, you don't know what's going to come out of the sky.
1: Heard some loud thunder during that last segment, but it looks like it's lightening up out there. So,
0: sure. I don't know.
1: But anyways, all right. So, by the way, I think you got your first win ever. Congratulations on your golf pick, John Rahm.
0: John Rahm. So I mean, he didn't win.
1: No, but
0: right. But
1: we,
0: I was the closest.
1: The way we do it is it's cumulative winnings. But he earned more than me. I had two that finished, but they didn't combine for enough. So I had over.
0: What did Justin Rose finish? Do you know?
1: Well, is that, he won $145,000, but John Rahm made $1.8 million. So it was more than mine to combine with Scheffler and Oberg. So.
0: Yeah, Rose.
1: How's it feel? You finally got a win.
0: I mean, I know my golf. What can I tell you?
1: Okay.
0: I know my golf.
1: All
0: I
1: right.
0: study it.
1: All right. For sure. I'm sure.
0: Hey, who's the winner? Russ, do we we are the champion? We could play that maybe at some point.
1: Actually, I should make sure. I should double check Camden, but I'm sure he'll text in if he actually won. But I'm pretty sure. I don't think he had a finisher
0: tie
1: with
0: won.
1: You.
0: We don't have to check.
1: So, congratulations for finally actually.
0: Thank you.
1: Getting a win.
0: I worked hard at it.
1: I'm sure you did. But
0: they used to. So when was the switch? The PGA always used to be the last major event. It always used to be in August. When did U.S. Open always used to be the second after the
1: U.S.
0: Masters.
1: Open is always on Father's Day.
0: It was I always thought
1: it's
0: it
1: always
0: was,
1: around Father's Day.
0: Or maybe it was the British Open then the U.S. Open. But PGA was always in August. It was always the last one. I wonder when they switched that.
1: I just know because my dad, that's his favorite, is the U.S. Open because it's always with Father's Day.
0: Your dad was here for softball.
1: He was. He had a lot of fun. So usually my mom comes with him, but he was he's pretty fired up. So
0: yeah, saw you racing on last week just to get a ticket.
1: Yeah.
0: They were going fast.
1: I had to get in right at 3 o'clock. And hey, by the way, sold out again today.
0: Shock.
1: I know. Nobody's shocked by that, but should be another rocking atmosphere and going to be fun. Again, this is going to be in front of a nationally televised audience. I was shocked they put all the games on Plus, especially with the A-team.
0: Yeah, a lot of that stuff, I guess the commentator team doesn't necessarily matter. It's just how all these games
1: shake out.
0: Just timing-wise, when they start. Sometimes that's mostly just the reasoning why. But I know my mom actually had to listen to Nate for most of the weekend because they were all on ESPN. Plus, the final game was on the ESPN. So they got the marquee channel on the last day. But you look at Supers this weekend, so they'll be on, I think,
1: ESPN2 on Thursday. Two.
0: They might have one ESPN game baked in there, but there's one game on ABC this year for Super Regionals. More and more inventory is going to ABC for softball, which is a big deal. You're seeing that also. I think the Professional League, AUSL, has some stuff on ABC. You're seeing more women's volleyball on ABC as well. So the one game, I think Texas Tech Florida has their second game of their series is on ABC. So it continues. I wonder when they'll put the entire champ series on ABC. I'm waiting for that to eventually happen.
1: I thought they put one game on last year.
0: They might have put one, but I'm waiting for all three eventually to go on ABC.
1: Well, they can't put it on at night because it interferes with ABC programming, so they're going to have to
0: I wonder how much actual new ABC programming happens in the summer, though. Isn't that more of a fall thing?
1: They don't, but I don't know why they won't put it over that. But so they'd have to change the time of the game, I think. So, all right, we got to get to a break. We're back to wrap up hour number one next.
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1: 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Welcome back. Final segment here of hour number one. This hour flew by. You sometimes complain about the length of this thing.
0: And, never. Me, I do my own shows in my office when we don't have shows.
1: But this
0: shows.
1: Flew by.
0: It did.
1: I mean,
0: it
1: was a lot of fun. Another hour, but I feel like we just started this thing.
0: We have to do another hour? Yeah. Are you sure?
1: Yeah. So we are going to talk a lot of softball. We're hoping to do something special on Thursday, now barring weather and some other things going off the rails, but we're hoping to be live out at Boland Stadium on Thursday leading into the softball game.
0: You know, I've never been inside Boland
1: Stadium. I'm going to let you join me live on Thursday.
0: I think that's how this goes. You didn't let me go to wrestling
1: well,
0: that one time.
1: Listen, I don't think you would have liked
0: it. Was probably one of the coldest days of the year, though, when you were out at wrestling.
1: It's pretty chilly. Yeah.
0: That was the day I thought my car got stolen.
1: It was snowing.
0: I thought my car had gotten stolen, but I was just on the second floor, not the third floor of the garage. I called our boss, Jason Rathje. I said, I think my car got towed or stolen. It's calling university police, but it was a kind of a brain snafu, and it was one of the most embarrassing moments of my life.
1: Yeah. So, but this one,
0: I'm excited.
1: We're gonna have some fun things planned, so hopefully we'll get it done.
0: Very special guests.
1: Yeah.
0: Outside of me, but I have not. I've been at Haymarket, but I have not. I've seen it on TV. I've not been in the press box at Boland Stadium.
1: I can't believe you haven't been over there.
0: I have not. I mean, I have no real. I watch it all on TV.
1: Yeah.
0: You know, TVs are pretty good nowadays, the way they broadcast these things. Kind of makes you feel like you're there.
1: You better sync up Nate.
0: I sync up everybody.
1: Yeah. All right. So, okay, we had one big upset with Florida State.
0: Shocking.
1: Texas A&M got bounced.
0: Oregon got bounced. They didn't even make the regional final.
1: Yeah, that was crazy, too.
0: The Florida State one was pretty. They lost to Stetson on day one, and they had to play from behind.
1: Yeah,
0: I thought they beat UCF
1: twice. And they
0: were
1: mad that they didn't get in the top eight.
0: Yeah, and so credit UCF, who's consistently around a top 25 program. I think they could give UCLA some fits with what they do. UCLA, they almost lost to Cal Baptist on day one of their regional. They almost had to play their way out of the losers bracket, and one of the craziest comebacks in the history of any sport. Texas Tech was down 8-0, bottom of the seventh, two outs, and they scored 8 runs to tie the game. And for some reason, unbeknownst to anybody, Jamie Traxel, the head coach at Ole Miss, just left her pitcher out there to rot for 8 innings. And they didn't have anybody else ready to go to come into the game. And it was one of the most head-scratching things I've ever seen in any sporting event.
1: So one of the fascinating, or one of the, I guess, more intriguing matchups is that matchup.
0: Texas Tech and Florida.
1: Texas Tech and Florida. Are you leaning either way with that one?
0: That's going to be a tough one for Florida. The one thing else, it's hard to win in Gainesville this time of year. I've seen it. I've seen teams that haven't been quote-unquote World Series teams make it to the World Series because they've been a top eight seed and they just will their way. It's a very relentless lineup. Big storyline is their second baseman, Mia Williams, was with Florida the first 2 years. Went to Texas Tech in the transfer portal and is now their starting second baseman. So that's a big storyline. Nyjah Kennedy, can she find her way back to the World Series? Caitlin Terry, who came over from UCLA, is even one of their better arms. That's going to be a very tough test because Florida's got really one starting pitcher, I think, that they're looking at that could pitch all three games. That might be able to play against the Georgia Techs in a regional, but does that play against Texas Tech over three games? We'll find out.
1: Yeah, because the story's changed against them. They couldn't hit, quote-unquote, last year. They can hit this year. Hey, got a funny text coming in about you losing your car that night.
0: I did.
1: Is that why you walk to work? You have a hard time finding your car. You actually don't walk to work,
0: I don't,
1: but that's kind of funny.
0: Who said I walk to work? That's never happened.
1: I'm not repeating the source.
0: Okay. Well, I'll find out.
1: Yeah.
0: I don't like these little text conversations you got going on over there. I'm pouring my heart out over here on the radio, and you're just texting away.
1: I'm listening to you.
0: Sure,
1: I can
0: I'll play
1: multitask.
0: I'll play along.
1: I had to learn to do that, so. All right, so coming up next, we'll talk a little bit more softball. I had a chance to catch up with Alexis Jensen, Hannah Kamenzen, so we'll talk about that. More baseball as well, so it was a huge weekend, a fun weekend. So we're excited to be here for another hour. Keep it here on Sports Nightly.
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27: Two gunmen opened fire at a California mosque. I'm Tom Bergotti, Fox News. Two suspects are dead along with three victims in a shooting at a San Diego mosque. Fox's Jonathan Hunt reports.
28: What we know from San Diego police and the FBI right now is that two teenage suspects opened fire at the Islamic Center of San Diego. The teenagers, believed to be 17 and 19, then drove away from the scene and were found dead in their vehicle. Police arrived on scene within minutes of the first 911 calls and found three victims, all men, outside the mosque near its entrance. Heavily armed police officers immediately began searching the buildings on the property, including a school that serves pre-K to third grade students, who were then led away by police holding rifles.
27: The Islamic Center is the largest mosque in San Diego County. President Trump writing on Truth Social this afternoon that he's called off a planned attack of Iran tomorrow. The president has been unable to reach a deal to end the war with Iran, but he seemed more optimistic today.
29: I was asked by Saudi Arabia, Qatar, UAE and some others, if we could put it off for 2 or 3 days, a short period of time, because they think that they are getting very close to making a deal. And if we can do that where there's no nuclear weapon going into the hands of Iran, I think, and if they're satisfied, we will be probably satisfied also.
27: The president speaking at an event to introduce the TrumpRx.gov website aimed at lowering drug prices for Americans. Commuter chaos on New York's Long Island. Union workers with the Long Island Railroad shutting down the nation's busiest rail system. They're demanding higher pay and improved health care benefits. Stocks mixed on Wall Street today, with the Dow closing up 160 points, but the Nasdaq losing 134. 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